0: The way it was for Midnight was 1991, after the Soviet Union dissolved. It was all the way back from 17 minutes to midnight.
1: I think it's a valuable thing because it just raises awareness every year with people. 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
11: 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Choose chill. Balls were flying out of Dodger Stadium yesterday. Five of them from the Mariners. They needed all five because they won by one, 7-6. Dom Canzone with two blasts. Cal Raleigh had a blast as well. Rob Refsnyder, Julio Rodriguez, everybody knocking them out of the yard. It was the first win at Dodger Stadium for the Mariners in 17 years, snapping a 12-game losing streak. Emerson Hancock with potentially his last start as a Mariner against left-hander Eric Lauer. Brendan Donovan went 2-for-5 with a home run for Tacoma last night. He continues his rehab assignment. No date on his return to the big club. Byron Buxton is going on the 10-day IL with a right hip injury. He will miss this weekend's series for the Twins against the Mariners. Storm battled without their all-star Dom Malonga last night against Caitlin Clark and Indiana, but the Fever pulled away in the final minutes. 105-95, the final score. Natisha Heidemann set a new career high with 33 points. Browns have signed safety Grant Delpit, 3 years, $48 million. Commanders signing former Coug wide receiver River Craycraft to a contract. And how about this? Just a couple of days after requesting a trade out of Tampa, I think this is a coincidence, Jackson, Buck star Vita Vea says he tweaked something, so he's not practicing. I think that's a little bit of coincidence. I don't think so. Larry Stone coming up right now.
18: 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There's a Ram near you. Now with Softy and Dick, here's Larry Stone.
11: Ah, yes. I was at the Ram last night. It was wonderful. All day happy hour on Tuesdays. Had my parents there, my kids there. It was absolutely phenomenal. Larry, how you doing, man?
6: I'm doing good. How about you, Dick?
11: Doing great. Doing great. And Larry, if I had a dollar for every time I read or heard, that's the win that will spark the run. I guess you can add July 28th to the list of, I don't know, we've probably had 10 or 12 of those games this year that everybody thought would spark the run. So far, it hasn't. I guess the major difference, and I guess it's twofold last night. One, who you were playing. And two, the fact that it wasn't just one rally by the Mariners, it was multiple rallies by the Mariners last night. So was that anything more than just a feel-good evening last night for the M's?
6: Well, I lean towards your first inclination. I mean, even in just the last 2 weeks, we had that Cole Young home run. That was going to be the one.
11: That's right.
6: The Cal Grand Slam. I think it was the Giants. The first Dom Canzone home run in Texas, and then now this Dom Canzone home run, and none of them have really galvanized the team like we thought. It better happen soon because I mean they're 2.5 games behind the Rangers now. You know, you don't want to fall 4 or 5 games back and have to rally from that far back in the last 2 months. And they're also, they've been passed by 2 teams in the wild card race too. The Twins are ahead of them, and also the Astros. And not even those 2 teams aren't even in wild card position. So they've got 3 teams that are really ahead of them. So they need to get going. That was a huge win, but they have not shown an ability to sustain any of the momentum that they've gotten this year. Even when they've had winning streaks, you know, the 8-game winning streak, that didn't lead to anything. And the you know, other good homestands haven't produced winning ways on the road. So I'm skeptical at this point.
11: No, and that's totally fair. I mean, I'm just going to play devil's advocate for the sake of playing devil's advocate. I think there are teams, though, in sports, and we've seen it a lot in the NBA, even in the NFL at times, where teams kind of just fall into this malaise. Oh, we're good. We can kick it into gear anytime we really want. And then playing a team like the Dodgers last night in a, you know, I'm not going to call it a World Series atmosphere, but there was 51,000 people at that game taking on the World Series champs. Maybe a series like this is exactly what you need this team to have to kind of wake them up and say, okay, this feels like the playoffs now.
6: Yeah, I think that's fair. And, you know, that lineup is just star studded from top to bottom. Yeah. You know, there's no easy outs there. And I think of in this 3-game series, this was probably the most unfavorable matchup. You know, Castillo, who has not been Castillo against an all-star starter. And now I think the matchups favor the Mariners. Although I just saw on Twitter that Brian Wu is pitching tomorrow instead of Bryce Miller because Miller needs an extra day. And we, you know, you would have liked to have seen Wu pitching at home because he just can't pitch. He cannot pitch on the road. So it would be a good time for him to break out of that malaise on the road tomorrow. But yeah, I see your point. It's almost to the point where we have nothing to lose, where no one thinks we're going to beat the Dodgers anyway, and then they go out and do it. And, you know, Cal hitting a home run, Ref Snyder hitting a home run, you know, beyond the normal guys, it's something you'd love to see. And Dom Canzone right now is their best hitter. I don't think there's any doubt about that. And so, you know, his heroics twice now on this road trip have been huge.
11: Let's talk about Ref Snyder for a second. How much do you buy into the fact that, hey, he was just hurt and he was playing hurt and he was changing his stance and trying to protect his knee and he just couldn't hit hurt, and now he's actually taken a long stretch of time off to get healthy? It's a 1-game sample size. I don't expect him to go 2-for-4 with a double and a home run every single game, but maybe it was just the injury. How realistic is that theory?
6: I think you have to give him maybe the benefit of the doubt on that one, just by track record. I mean, we've all seen the numbers of him against left-handed pitching, and for him to be so bad this year, you know, yeah, he's getting up there in age, but to just drop off the face of the earth and be hitting 130, it just didn't seem right to me. So maybe it was a health thing. You kind of wonder, you know, we first heard that he was having issues about a month before he went on the IL. So you wonder, you know, why they didn't pull that trigger sooner. But he did. I mean, he hit the ball with authority twice yesterday, the home run and the double. So, you know, we all know that they're one of their trade targets is a right-handed bat, but to have Ref Snyder

0: to wiggle out of that after, you know, I had to laugh. They put Robles in for defensive purposes, and he kicks that ball in the outfield. And I just knew that the Dodgers were going to tie it, and Canzone's spot in the order would come up, and it would be Robles because they put him in for Canzone for defense. And I could just imagine the howls about, you know, Wilson doesn't know what he's doing, even though I think, you know, putting Robles in for defensive reasons in the ninth inning with a two-run lead is fully justifiable. But yeah, it's not just the Mariners who sometimes struggle to get guys in from third. Are you implying that it should have been a bunt or something, a squeeze?
1: You got to just get the bat on the ball if you're going against Munoz, yeah, instead of, you know, like trying to get a base hit. Just get bat on ball with some speed on third base. And I probably would have bunted Ref Snyder over there. I would just been like, hey, a three-run lead feels a lot bigger than a two-run lead at Dodger Stadium. But I did use that. You'll appreciate. Jackson didn't get the reference, but you're of the vintage that would. I called the Robles the Dave Craig soap dish pass last night. It was very Dave. It was very Dave Craig-esque as the ball would go backwards. But that to me is like the biggest worry for me. I have a bigger worry about what we saw in the ninth inning. The poor play by Robles, the fact that JP couldn't get to that ball and throw him out up the middle, and the base running, I mean, those are the things that worry me probably even more about than the inconsistent hitting with this team, because I think eventually this team's going to start to hit better.
0: Yeah, I think that's fair concern. It's just been sloppy play all year, and really come to light, I think, on this road trip. Although really it's been before that, but yeah, there, I mean, the Ferrer throw to first base, where he kind of threw a half-hearted throw and Naylor couldn't handle it.
1: Yep.
0: And then, you know, the guy hit into a double play on the next pitch, and so it didn't hurt them, but it could have hurt them badly to give up a base runner at that time, I think was a one run game. They just seem to have one or two of those plays a game, and those things do come back to haunt you, and they just need to tighten that up. But they're just not a good the fact is they're just not a good defensive team. But there's a difference between not being a good defensive team and kicking the ball on a play like Robles. That's
1: right.
0: That's, you know, that Robles is a pretty good defensive outfielder, and he just kicked it, and they've just got to tighten it up, and you know, I'm not sure if they're capable of doing that.
1: Larry, was yesterday the last time we're going to see Luis Castillo pitch in a Mariner uniform?
0: I think the other question is tonight going to be time we're going to see Emerson Hancock. I think it's probably more likely it's the last time we see Emerson Hancock than the last time we see Luis Castillo, because I think Castillo is going to be much harder to trade with the salary that comes with it and the vesting option next year and the inconsistent pitching this year. You know, I think they could trade him if they eat a lot of the salary and if they attach a good prospect to him, you know, Castillo and somebody like Arroyo or something like that. And we'll see. I think that's why Hancock's name is emerging all of a sudden, is because you could get a lot more for a Hancock, because he's under club control and young, and he's very appealing to a lot of teams, and the return for him would be much higher than the return for Castillo. And you do have the depth to withstand the loss of a pitcher like that. There's no other teams in baseball that have the surplus that they have in starting pitchers. You know, you could go right back to a five-man rotation if you trade either one of those, with Cade Anderson waiting in the wings. So, I think I understand the motivation to trade one of those two starters. I think it's just a matter of, you know, what other teams would rather have and what you could get for those guys. So, I think you're going to get more for Hancock. So I think this could be his last start.
1: Yeah, Jackson and I were debating on what exactly Hancock's value is. I mean, I don't think it's a big time middle of the order bat, but certainly an everyday guy. And I'm wondering, how much does this start matter? I mean, has if you've got a trade in place or close to in place, does one start matter? Because if Emerson

0: Jason Hancock goes out and shoves the Dodgers for 7 innings, 3 hits, and 1 run versus gets knocked out in the third. Does that matter at all, you think, in that when it comes to trade deadline talks?
1: I think it matters a little bit, but I don't think it should matter. I think you have to look at the big picture. I think organizations are smart enough to mean that it's drilled into them, small sample size. Don't trust the small sample size. As long as you stay healthy, you know, it's not a health issue. I don't think, like Castillo last night, he had pitched really well up until last night's start, and he did not look good last night. I mean, even when he was getting outs, they were rockets right at somebody. It didn't seem like he was fooling anybody. Will that hurt his trade value when it was preceded by 9 starts where he had an ERA of around 3? I mean, I don't think it should. Tarek Skubal guys of that ilk have bad starts every once in a while. So, but you know, I think if it's a really good start, it might stick in people's minds too. And maybe you probably shouldn't overemphasize that either. But I'm kind of surprised that if there is a trade pending with Hancock and there's negotiations and something's close. I've seen guys scratched from starts just to not risk an injury. So the fact that he's starting, maybe that says that nothing is imminent.
0: What type of deal should they be making? Should they be making a deal that significantly helps them this year? Or would you be fine with a deal that maybe is a wash this year? Maybe it's Hancock for a seventh hitter type guy, but is under club control. I mean, there was a Yahoo article about the kid from Matt Shaw from the Cubs, right? He's 24 years of age. He's under club control for 2031. He's not going to win you an American League West title this year, but pairing him with Cole Young and Colt Emerson and, you know, another young 20s guy, that could be a guy that could be your starting, you know, a starting player for you for 6 more years.
1: Yeah. I think you got to try and do both. Get somebody with club control who can help you this year. It's a real complicated trade deadline for the Mariners because there's just not that many places to put guys. You know, the guys that are struggling, you're not going to replace a Cal or a Naylor.
0: Right.
1: You know, they're ensconced in their position. Third base is certainly, JP is just he's in a prolonged slump, and now he's got the wrist issues. I think you could upgrade at third, and you could put a guy in right field and have Canzone be your full-time DH. So those are probably the two positions. But I would, for a guy like Hancock, I mean, he should have a lot of value, a controllable, almost all-star caliber starter. I mean, there's a lot of teams that are looking for that, contending teams. Mm-hmm. And so, you know, if you can get a little bidding war going, I think you could get somebody of quality who will help you this year and help you beyond this year. And I can't give you any names because sometimes you don't know who's available. You know, you're surprised at somebody who's available. But I heard DePoto talking about this, that with so few teams out of contention, that there might be some contender, for a contender. Usually it's a contender trading with a team that's out of it. But he thinks that this year there's going to be contenders trading with contenders and, you know, our strength
0: Absolutely.
1: To your strength. And that's what I think they could do with a guy like Hancock.
0: Yes, and I think that's what they will do. I don't think it's going to be a stray. And we were talking about that earlier. It's not. I mean, it doesn't necessarily have to be binary every year. You're not just a buyer or a seller, but you're buying if you're improving in the area your weakest, and you've got plenty of depth in your area the strongest. Then you are helping yourself for this. You are being a buyer, even if you're selling a good player like a Hancock.
1: Yeah, and I honestly think that it would help the team to clarify their starting situation. Yeah. The six man rotation, it has issues. I don't think it's good for the starters on occasion to pitch with 6 days rest on the, if you have an off day, you're pitching on the 7th day when you're used to pitching on the 5th day, and then the whole. I think the whole piggyback thing led to some bad feelings. morale issues. And so, you know, I think clarifying, getting it down to five starters in a way would help the rotation, in addition to netting you a player that should help you as well.
0: I just hope tonight doesn't come. I'm looking forward to tonight, probably as much as I look forward to any regular season game all year long. And I just hope it doesn't come down to a Dan Wilson decision in the eighth inning. I mean, it's like either let us win or let us lose, right? Like, please let it not be brings Michael Rucker in with one out and two guys on in the eighth inning. Because I mean, I can't even imagine what the show will sound like tomorrow. But hey, Larry, before we let you go, what do you think about Toronto not invading Seattle in the middle of the summer next year? They've pushed the Blue Jays all the way to late September at the end of the year.
1: Yeah, I mean, those could be huge games for the Mariners too. But the Blue Jays look like they're. I mean, you think Mariners fans are frustrated. This was a World Series team last year, you know, two outs away from winning the World Series. And now, I mean, they've just collapsed this year. But, I mean, it's got to help the Mariners. I don't know if it was intentional or if they asked for that finally or what. But, you know, that was always, I think, hard for the Mariners players to deal with. Yes. Being the visiting team at home. And I mean, it may still happen this year, but I guess, you know, if it's in September, kids are back in school, it's probably harder to make that trip and things like that. So maybe it won't be quite the invasion that it's been in the past.
0: Larry, always a pleasure. We'll talk to you next week.
1: All right, Dick. Thank you.
0: You bet. Larry Stone, brought to you by our friends at the Ram. Their summer cocktails are absolutely fantastic. They've got their matinee menu out as well. Happy hour's going on right now until 6 o'clock. So many reasons to go down to the Ram. All right, when we come back, I think, Jackson, I think you'll like this when we come back. Can we predict who will play in the Super Bowl through a simple process of elimination? I'll tell you what that is coming up next.
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0: Our thanks to Larry Stone for joining us, as he always does, brought to you by the Ram. Hey, before I get into what I was teasing Jackson about, can we predict who will play in the Super Bowl through a process of elimination. This just came down. According to Aaron Wilson, the Seattle Seahawks and the Houston Texans reportedly both have interest in a reunion with defensive end Jadeveon Clowney.
24: Okay.
0: He had 8.5 sacks last year.
24: Did he really?
0: He had 8.5 sacks last year.
24: Who did he play for?
0: Dallas.
24: All right. You know, I mean, Dallas didn't. If he can bring you a rotational guy.
0: Yeah.
24: You know what? I don't mind. I didn't. Honestly, I thought he dropped off a cliff. Because remember, he came here and was sort of just like, eh. But I thought he's now.
0: And then where did he go and where? And who did he play for and was awesome?
24: Where?
0: Mike McDonald.
24: He went to Baltimore?
0: Yeah.
24: Well, that, there you go. It's funny because I don't follow as much, you know, fantasy football. Like you play it too.
0: Yep.
24: And you follow a lot of those offensive guys who bounce around after leaving
0: right.
24: Seattle.
0: You don't follow the defense.
24: Don't really follow the individual defensive guys after leaving Seattle.
0: And I don't nearly have the attention span to do the individual defensive player, the IDP fantasy leagues. No way, dude.
24: I was just under the assumption that he fell off a cliff. But if you're telling me he's a potential, you know, could hit double digits.
0: Wants a title?
24: Bring
0: him in. Rotational piece?
24: Yeah, I'm in.
0: For nothing? All right. So I was looking through this, and this is something we've talked about many times in the past, but I wanted to put some numbers on it. And that is the percentage that your quarterback takes of your salary cap.
24: Okay.
0: All right. And I wanted to go back and see how deep does this actually go?
24: As a way to figure out who will play in this year's Super Bowl.
0: Yes. 19, or at least will be the Super Bowl champion. We'll put it that way.
24: Gotcha.
0: 19 of the last 21 Super Bowl champion quarterbacks, 19 of 21, took up less than 13% of the salary cap. The only outlier, Patrick Mahomes in 2022 and 2023, but he only took up 16% and 17% those 2 years. So we're drawing the line at 17%.
24: Very, very arbitrary, but continue.
0: Okay. Here's who we rule out if you take 17% and or over 17%. Right. Here's who we rule out from winning the Super Bowl this year.
24: Patrick Mahomes.
0: Yes, the Chiefs, the Rams, the Bills, the 49ers, the Lions, the Packers, the Jaguars, the Ravens, the Chargers, the Cowboys, the Bengals, and the Browns. That is a sizable chunk of contenders to win the Super Bowl. Yeah. They would have to do something that has not been done in the salary cap era.
24: First off, one of those is very much not like the others, Cleveland.
0: Yes, of course.
24: So I guess the obvious question after that long list, who's left?
0: There you go. Well, I'm glad you asked that, Jackson.
24: Okay.
0: The only two teams that are left that are actually under 20-1 to win the Super Bowl. So we're not talking about long shots that have crappy rosters and are supposed to win seven
24: games.
0: One
24: of them is obvious.
0: Okay. One of them being the Seattle Seahawks.
24: Yeah.
0: The other one, the Denver Broncos.
24: How about that?
0: Those are the only two. And those are the two teams that probably should have played in the Super Bowl last year.
24: Correct.
0: Seattle and Denver, if Bo Nix doesn't get hurt. The other two teams that are close to 20-1.
24: Yeah, humor me, because the Seahawks, I don't know what they were to start last season, but let's go down the list a little bit. I'm interested.
0: The next two that are, I think, that are reasonable Super Bowl contenders. Houston at 20-1.
24: Yes.
0: With that defense. And depending on what Caleb Williams does this year,
24: yes,
0: the Bears at 27-1.
24: Those are absolutely they're in it.
0: So I kind of made a list of I went through the odds to win the Super Bowl. I kind of made a list of best values and worst values. And I also did kind of my Super Bowl tiers regardless of the values. But let's start with the values. And I have the Bears right there. I think the Bears at 27-1 is an excellent value.
24: Yep.
0: And you know, people, let's not forget where the Seahawks and the Patriots were last year. 60-1 and 80-1 to win the Super Bowl. So the Bears are, that's a nothing compared to what the Seahawks were last year to win the Super Bowl. The Broncos at 19-1.
24: Great value.
0: I think is an excellent value at that price with a quarterback making no money. The Texans at 20-1, I think is an excellent value. Can CJ Stroud take the next step? Can he be as good as he was his rookie year?
24: The Texans finally have a running game again. Like they legitimately did not have any running game last year. They brought in David Montgomery. That's going to be a much better offense.
0: And then the defense is, I mean, I know Seahawks fans don't want to admit this, but the defense was as good as Seattle's last year.
24: Yeah, right around there.
0: As good as the Seahawks when it comes to the Texans defense. The other ones, I think the Chargers, even though their quarterback makes 23% of the cap,
24: oof,
0: I don't hate 16-1 okay, with well, the Chargers so
24: you're
0: with Harbaugh.
24: You're talking value right now.
0: But value.
24: To go to the overriding topic right here, it's if we're to use the logic of 17%, and if we use the history of 17%, I think we've found the four teams. We found a four. And like, and all four of those teams, very much in the Seahawk vein of last year, you just need good enough quarterback play, you need good enough offensive play, and you ride a great defense.
0: Right, yep.
24: The Bears have a good defense. The Seahawks have a great one, we all know. Houston with a great defense.
0: Broncos,
24: that's the only question I have. You know, can they take the next big step? But ultimately, Dick, I mean, I think, you know, if we're talking about, you know, teams to not only put money on, but, you know, just the narrative surrounding them, there you go.
0: There's our salary cap Final Four right there, Jackson. The NFC Championship, the salary cap Final Four between the Bears and the Seahawks, which, how close was that happening this year?
24: Very close. Yeah.
0: I mean, the Bears almost beat the Rams in the playoffs in the snow. I mean, it was, and Caleb Williams was incredible in that game. So that is not out of the realm of possibility whatsoever. And then the Broncos and the Texans, that would surprise nobody if the Broncos and Texans played in the AFC Championship,
24: yeah,
0: other than the fact that you don't have a Patrick Mahomes or a Josh Allen or a Lamar Jackson. But all those, I mean, those teams weren't there last year. Why should we expect them to be there this year?
24: I think, and to what you just said there was kind of where I was going to go, because I think the expectation is Josh Allen will turn that team into maybe finally, can they get over the hump and get to a championship game. The Chiefs are the weird one because Mahomes is hurt, and how is he going to be coming off the injury?
0: Yep.
24: Herbert, is John Harbaugh going to be able to ride that team like he's done with the Niners, another one, Jim Harbaugh, excuse me, and take them what he's done with the, there's those AFC contenders where, yes, they have a quarterback making so much, but they're just so obscenely talented that you kind of got to break the rule for those talent. Like, honestly, like, I'm looking at the NFC of Bears and Seahawks a lot harder than I'm looking at the Texans and the Broncos.
0: Yeah, because there's the so talent. Many quarterbacks over there.
24: Yeah,
0: I mean, Joe Burrow's over
24: high.
0: There, and Cincinnati's not a bad football team. But I think Jerry brought up a good point when we were talking with him, and that is the depth of the Seahawks sets them apart. And there's two big reasons you have depth. One, you got a really good general manager, right? But number two, your quarterback's making 12% of the cap. And you can have cap when you have 10% more of the cap to use because your quarterback's making 12% of the cap and all these other contenders' quarterbacks are making 22% better of the cap.
24: Yeah.
0: You can have guys. We are going to have really good players on this team that get cut.
24: Yeah.
0: The Seahawks are going to have really good players that get cut. And when you have attrition over the course of the year, you lose this guy, you lose that starter, you got to bring this backup in and play. Josh Jobe has to come in and play. Oh, wait, Josh Jobe's really good. He's a starting caliber corner. Look at that. We just had him on the scrap heap. That's what Seattle has and these other teams don't.
24: Well, I think it's what you're going to see from teams like Denver, too. That have been able to ride a rookie deal. And I think Houston less so. CJ Stroud isn't on his rookie deal anymore, is he?
0: He is. What is he? Yeah, he is. Like, he's 4% of the cap.
24: Feels like CJ Stroud's been in this league.
0: Bo Nix is making 2% of the cap.
24: It feels like Stroud's been in this league for like eight years.
0: Yes. They have a huge decision to make on him. This is the year. CJ Stroud is playing for a contract.
24: I don't know. I think the Seahawks are in better position to take advantage of that than, say, a Houston team, because that option is still, what, number two pick in the draft, fifth-year option is still pretty big. I don't know what the numbers on
0: big.
24: That deal are,
0: it's
24: right?
0: Big.
24: It's pretty big.
0: Yes.
24: So I think that the Bears and the Texans of those two are in the Bears and the Broncos of those two are in far better positions to take advantage of that extra money.
0: You had so much good fun with audio that we couldn't get to it all at 3:45.
24: This is a good part two, I tell you what.
0: All right, we'll do it next on 93.3 KJRFM.
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12: From the Fox 13 Weather Center, I'm Chief Meteorologist Brian McMillan. Highs today will be right around 76 degrees. We'll get back to that pattern of morning clouds and afternoon sunshine. Tomorrow, slightly warmer, more sunshine with highs in the upper 70s.
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24: It is.
0: We had so much Fun with Audio sound, we couldn't get to it all at 3:45, so we're doing some more here. Hey, Jackson, did you hear that?
24: What's that, Dick?
0: Yesterday on NBA Today, ESPN insider Brian Windhorst shared an update on what's going on with the Blazers, including the possibility that the team is relocating.
28: Is it realistic that the Portland Trail Blazers are going to stay in Portland under this new ownership?
29: It's realistic, but it's definitely not a done deal. There's a couple of things you have to know. Number one, when the Allen estate sold the team, they did a very short lease. The leases are usually 15, 20, 30 years. They did a five-year lease, and there's almost no protection in the lease for the Blazers to leave. Secondly, the Allen Foundation did not sell to someone who was dedicated to keep them local. But the NBA, as you know, is looking to expand to Las Vegas and Seattle. Those would be the two markets that you want to move a team to, whether you're any team. But those teams are, that's not going to be allowed by the NBA owners because they want to expand there and they want to get $7-8 billion for the expansion fee. Seattle and Las Vegas are not options. So there's a bunch of haze here, but it's not a good development if you're a Blazers fan.
0: That's interesting. I mean, I think that's what we all suspected. that if the Blazers were to move, it wouldn't be to Seattle because they've got him on the expansion list. But he lays it out pretty definitively. I mean, you're talking about a half a billion dollars. 8 billion times 2, my quick math tells me that's $16 billion. That's about a half a billion dollars per owner that they are getting a check handed to them. That's why Seattle's getting an expansion team along with Las Vegas.
24: Yeah, I think very clearly hearing Windhorst say that is not going to happen, it puts the dream of Softy in mind to rest, that we take the Blazers and we just end any competition. But I think it's also interesting when you pair it also with Kansas City's mayor coming out today and saying in a longer statement, but basically saying, we are ready for the NBA. We want the NBA. This city would support the NBA. Let's go. So you pair all these things together, and it's sort of, and also, Dick, I mean, I'm kind of wondering, what's another, I mean, Louisville, I guess, but there hasn't been enormous push for Louisville in the public national sphere as there has been for Kansas City.
0: Kansas City has been the number two behind Seattle for 20 years.
24: So it kind of lines up pretty definitively for if the Blazers move, everything's already in place in Kansas City. You make the move, and the only question for me is what happens with that ownership situation with Tom Dundon.
0: And we know Kansas City pretty well because we're always on their radio show and they're always on our radio show. They ask us all the time, so we kind of get the vibe there. It's a great sports town. I mean, look how they support their soccer team. Look how they support the Chiefs. When the Royals are good, they support the Royals. I mean, they would absolutely support the NBA.
24: It just sucks for Portland because they have to deal with an owner who, as Windhorst said there, very clearly doesn't care about keeping them in Portland. And God, you wonder how Jody Allen and that whole ownership handoff was so different for the Blazers from the Seahawks. Because the Seahawks, apparently, from everything that's been reported, got a much better situation than the Blazers got.
0: Certainly seems like it. On that related note, Jackson, did you hear this?
24: What's that, Dick?
0: On Bill Simmons' podcast, he reacted to the war of words currently going on between the Blazers and Portland.
1: This feels like it's beyond posturing and gamesmanship and
2: feels
1: very Jewish now.
2: I really agree with this.
1: And also, I don't think the city should have to pay for Jack. These guys are all rich. Build your own stadium. What are you doing? Why are you making Portland's? By the way, that I can't say the city of Portland's been doing that great the last 10 years. Like, the last thing they need to do is send money toward a basketball arena. I tried to be an asset for Seattle and it didn't work and the team moved in 07 and 08. I promise to use this podcast to shine a bigger spotlight on the situation. Yeah, this is bull. They won the 77 title and the 50th anniversary is coming up, and that's all that city should be talking about. They shouldn't be worried about this guy.
0: I agree with almost everything Bill said there. The only thing I disagree with is I have always been a proponent for public-private partnerships in arenas. And we lost the Sonics because we didn't choose to have one of those. And the Blazers will lose, or Portland will lose the Blazers if they choose not to have one of those as well.
24: I think that Bill is really overlooking the fact that, yes, these owners are rich, but the richness of these owners just means that they can go anywhere they want. They can go elsewhere. Yes. Hey, Portland, I can take my team to Kansas City. Hey, I can take my team to Louisville. You know, if you don't want to appreciate that sports is a public product and gives, here we go, this line again, value to the community.
0: Wait, I thought emotional value to the community, whatever the line was by Licata.
24: No, but I mean, like, the reality is, like, I think what Bill is failing to understand is if Portland wants to keep the Blazers, if Portland wants to keep their only big three sports team in that city, then they're going to have to shell out money. Like, that's because there is a value to the community. So I mean, listen, I don't know how to say it any differently, but like Portland and for any city that wants to keep their team, sorry, public funds are how you do it, or the team and the rich, rich, rich owner is just going to go to another city that will help them.
0: Close to zero cultural value, which was Nick Nakata's line in 2006 to the Sonics. Remember, he was one of the founders of Citizens for More Important Things. How are the more important things gone now that the Sonics are gone? Have we seen the more important things do tremendously better, Nick, since the Sonics have been gone? I don't know if we have. Hey, Jackson, did you hear that?
3: What's that, Dick?
0: Shaquille O'Neal joined the Old Man and Three podcast this week and talked about LeBron James' personality and his desire to put the all-time NBA scoring record out of reach.
7: LeBron is a modest, arrogant guy, for example.
14: Yeah.
7: He's loving the fact that he's the number one scorer in the league. But guess what? I'm going to put this shit so far out of reach, nobody will ever do it. Like, when I ain't going to lie, when I was playing, looking at Kareem's number, I was like, man. 36,038, I'll never get to that. I looked at the other day, LeBron's at 45. Still averaging 20. He's going to mess around and be at 50,000 points. Guess what? Me and you both will probably be dead before somebody passes it up. And the only way that passes up is a four-point shot and a five-point shot. And then you get a guy that's like Steph Curry who averages 50 points. LeBron thinks like that.
0: I didn't even think about that. But let's say LeBron plays two more years and only averages 15 points a game.
3: Okay.
0: Which would be by far his career low. All right? That's 2,250 more points. That puts him at 46,000 points.
3: He's just going to keep going for 50.
0: That is 8,000 more than second place.
3: And you know LeBron would just want... his arrogance, as Shaq said right there, and his...
0: He said arrogant, modest. Yeah, modest arrogance,
3: His arrogance and ego, LeBron would just keep going and to try to hit 50 no matter what. Because it's LeBron.
0: One more on LeBron. Hey, Jackson, did you hear that?
3: What's that, Dick?
0: Former NBA guard Patrick Beverley, Pat Bev, took to social media last weekend to react to LeBron James going to the Sixers.
15: I don't want to hear nothing about this team. This is the most dominant team we done seen. We talking about Tyrese Maxey, All-Star. BJ Edgecombe, young two-way player, bright future. Jaylen Brown, led a hospital team to the second in the Eastern Conference. LeBron James, the king, we ain't got to say nothing. Embiid. You can take every player off the team, still have Embiid, and go to the playoffs. I don't want to hear it. And by far, Nick Nurse. One of the best to ever do it. I don't want to hear it. Let's not even start nothing. This is the most dominant team we've ever seen in the NBA, hands down. Love, love, love, love, love, love, love, love.
0: Well, they got a lot to prove before they're the most dominant team. I do think it was by far the best fit for LeBron. I think that they are the most talented team in the Eastern Conference, but it's got to fit. It's got to fit. And they have to stay relatively healthy in the playoffs. They don't have to stay healthy in the regular season because they got enough talent to win 50 to 55 games and make the playoffs easily. But they got to be clicking in May and June for him to get past the Knicks in the Eastern Conference.
3: To use his word, and you know NBA history is way more than anybody else here on this show, especially me. Most dominant team ever is what he just said. I mean, come on.
0: Yeah.
3: That's an enormous... I don't know what the connection is. Maybe he has, you know, something based in that, but, like, that's kind of an absurd statement.
0: Well, I mean, I think he's probably just counting MVPs, first-team All-NBAs, all that. Because if you add up LeBron's and Embiid's and Jaylen Brown's and Maxey's, you add up all those All-Star games and all the MVPs and stuff, it might be the most accomplished. I would say accomplished.
3: Okay.
0: I would not say most dominant.
3: But, like, okay, LeBron is also old. Like, if we're...
0: That's
3: like,
0: right.
3: If they signed Michael Jordan, we wouldn't say, well, look at all the things that Michael Jordan has ever done. That doesn't count for right
0: that's
3: now.
0: Fair enough. Cockamamie pregame show right after top of the hour headlines on 93.3 KJRFM.
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0: 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Choose chill. Mariners win last night in L.A., 7-6. Five bombs for the Mariners, including two from Dom Canzone. Brendan Donovan getting closer. 2-for-5 with a home run for Tacoma last night. He continues his rehab assignment. No date yet on his return to the big club. U.S. Soccer and Mauricio Pochettino reportedly close to a new contract to have him coach the team through the next World Cup. 20-year-old Macklin Celebrini has just signed the richest deal in average salary in NHL history. 5 years, $94 million with San Jose. Falcons head coach Kevin Stefanski says that Tua is working his way through a back injury, but likely will not miss much time. Michael Penix still not practicing with a knee injury, so the team is signing journeyman Cooper Rush to take training camp snaps. And the Browns have signed safety Grant Delpit, 3 years, $48 million with $35 million guaranteed. One more baseball note. Byron Buxton going on the 10-day IL with a right hip injury. He will miss this series upcoming against the Seattle Mariners. All right. Speaking of the Seattle Mariners, it's time for a little cockamamie hardball pregame show. Play
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0: Will this or will this not be Emerson Hancock's final appearance as a member of the Seattle Mariners? He is your starter tonight. How weird would that be if we were saying that at the beginning of the season, Jackson?
24: Very.
0: That Emerson Hancock might be traded before the trade deadline. And it's not because the Mariners are terrible and selling out. It's because they have too many starting pitchers. That is bizarre. But Cole Young will lead off today, play second base. Randy Arozarena in left. Julio Rodriguez in center. Dom Canzone, your cleanup hitter. The best hitter on the baseball team right now. Dom Canzone hitting cleanup, playing right field. Cal Raleigh hitting fifth, your catcher. Josh Naylor at first hitting six. Rob Ref Snyder, let's see. All eyes going to be on Ref Snyder today at DH. See if he can add to what he did last night. Wilson at third. Is that Weston Wilson, Will Wilson, Willie Wilson?
24: I mean, is there another new Wilson on the team?
0: I think it's Weston Wilson playing, yeah, right. playing third base. And then Colt Emerson. The first bit of news today, Colt Emerson back in the lineup after some spasms yesterday. He is hitting ninth at shortstop. He started to turn the hitting around a little bit for Colt Emerson the last week or so. Other news besides Colt Emerson, Brian Wu will be pitching tomorrow instead of Bryce Miller. They need to give Bryce Miller an extra day. Why is that newsworthy? Well, Brian Wu was supposed to pitch at T-Mobile Park in 2 days. Brian Wu at T-Mobile Park has a 2.20 ERA. He has allowed 34 hits in 57 innings.
24: Pretty good.
0: And a 167 on-base percentage.
24: Ooh, very good.
0: In the same amount of innings on the road, instead of 34 hits, he has allowed 73 hits.
24: Okay. Oh, I see where this is going.
0: 45 runs, three times as many runs in the same amount of innings on the road, and a 304 on base percentage. So, sorry, I just...
24: Not great, Bob.
0: I just got cracked up by a text I got to share with you.
24: Okay.
0: Because it was right into my next bit of news for the Mariners here in this segment, and my 14-year-old daughter just hit it on the nose with this text. So the next bit of news I was going to give you is that coming up on August the 5th, it will be Jimothy night at T-Mobile Park when the Seattle Mariners take on the Detroit Tigers a 6:40 pitch. You will get a gate giveaway of a Jimothy rookie card, and a ticket special will include a T-shirt of Jimothy and the ticket. So you can go to mariners.com/Jimothy. I don't think it's a bad idea. And I just sent it to Aubrey because I was talking to her about Jimothy last night. And it's kind of in her wheelhouse right now. She just sent me a one-line response because I sent her the screenshot that the Mariners posted of the offer, right? Mm-hmm. It just says, more popular than the Mariners at this point.
24: Yeah, that sounds about right. I don't know. If this piece of paper represented my hopes of a Thursday win for the Mariners in Los Angeles. Goodbye. Oh,
0: the boss and I were talking about this.
24: Goodbye.
0: All right. So the boss was I was walking by the boss's office. He goes, 20,000 star lock of the night. And I'd already put a little combo wager on this one tonight. All right. I put the Dodgers and the under in this game, because the over-under was 9.5.
24: Oh, see, no, I think... You say tonight?
0: Yes.
24: Oh, I think tonight's... It-

0: absolutely beat the Dodgers tonight.
1: So when's the last time, though, that the Mariners have put two really good offensive performances together?
0: God only knows, but the fact of the matter is you need, I think, overly... I mean, Hancock is a 3.16 ERA. Does three or four runs win this game potentially? Yes. Yes, it could.
1: Well, here's another thing that Boss Man brought up, and he was right about this. Who is available in the Mariners' pen tonight? Mm. So let's go take a look at last night's game. All right? Last night, Gabe Speier... only threw 8 pitches, so he's available. Jose Ferrer threw 10. Bizardo threw 11. Munoz threw 29. So Munoz ain't pitching tonight.
0: No way.
1: So your closer becomes Ferrer tonight,
0: yeah.
1: Which means you need Hancock to get you through 6.
0: Yeah.
1: So Speier can pitch one, and as shaky as I am on Bizardo, he's a hell of a lot better than Michael Rucker and the rest of the band of crazies out there. So... you need 6 from Hancock. I think he can give it to you.
0: Yes, exactly.
1: But I still think we lose like 4-2 tonight.
0: But okay, but the fact that you're saying 4-2, 2-run divide, like
1: yeah, oh, they're a shot.
0: This is not a lock Dodger win. And I think, you know, listen, everybody is intelligent, I think, in that dugout. They know Brian Wu going tomorrow means tonight is uber important if you want to win this series.
1: I think that's fair. All right, let's see if they can build on what they did last night. We'll talk a little football with Greg Bell coming up next.
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15: All right, rolling through the 6 o'clock hour here on KJR, talking a lot of Mariner baseball today. We just had our cockamamie pregame show as they get set for the game at 7 o'clock in Los Angeles. Time to turn the page, though, talk a little Seattle Seahawks training camp with our friend Greg Bell from the Tacoma News Tribune. Of course, listen to him on KJR every day at 10 a.m. You have more. Maybe you have more. Do you have more than two jobs, Greg? I know two. You have two more than two full-time jobs?
8: Full-time, no. Okay. Paul Cilley and Chris Egan and Paul Cilley having on Team 5 times a week. So
15: that's right.
8: That's not full-time,
15: though. Oh, man. You've been working your tail off, no question about it. But
8: diversified, Nick.
15: That's
8: you know
15: right.
8: That.
15: No, absolutely.
8: You're the king of that.
15: We got to do that. You know, jack of all trades, master of none. That's been my career, no question about it. But, hey, Greg, let's talk about the newness of all the cameras being at camp. And what do you like about Hard Knocks being there? I have not been there yet. I took yesterday and Monday off. So what is it like having Hard Knocks in there? What do you like about it? And what do you not like about it?
8: Well, Dick, they are performing. I mean, yesterday, Bud Clark, interception, runs the length of field like the defense always does. Then he does the Marshawn Lynch crotch grab, nasty plunge over the goal line. Then he punts the ball into the berm in the crowd.
15: Okay.
8: Pretty much ensuring he'll be on the Tuesday Hard Knocks episode for that stunt, the rookie safety. I noticed a lot of guys have gotten haircuts. They're very well shorn and closely groomed. They're playing up a little bit to it. But the cameras are everywhere, Dick. They allow them access onto the field, into the huddles. The boom mics are on top of the huddles. When Devin Witherspoon ties his shoes, there's a boom mic and a camera there. They have really figured out that Devin Witherspoon is the talkative, chatty, trash-talking guy of the team. And I think the whole nation is going to see what we already know in Pacific Northwest about Witherspoon's personality. He's probably going to end up being a star this month. But they are right now focusing on the stars. That's very noticeable. The cameras are following Darnold, Smith and Jigba, Witherspoon, Leonard Williams. And then as the camp will progress, what we'll probably see is a lot more attention on the roster battles, the rookies, the guys that are trying to make the team with great backstories. De'Anthony Bell has a great backstory, a Division II player, West Florida, who played for two junior colleges and sat out a year in 2017 working for his dad's construction company because no one would sign him to play college football. He volunteered at his church in Georgia, and then lo and behold, he's in the NFL and he has a Super Bowl ring. Stories like that will start coming out middle of the month, and then I think the cameras will start dispersing and attention will get spread around the team. But right now, they are starstruck and following all the stars. There's a little bit of performing for them, yeah.
15: Well, one star they can't follow is Nicky Manwari. How nervous should I be about his situation?
8: I don't think a lot, but enough that they have signed another safety, or at least trying out another safety. They had already signed Roddy Thomas from Indianapolis, a former Colts starter. They've got De'Anthony Bell in Nicky Manwari's role right now of a hybrid nickel linebacker when they go extra defensive backs. They have, interestingly, Bud Clark, the second-round pick, has remained on the second team. I haven't seen him move up or get any extra opportunities because of Evan Worry's injury. It's still Ty Okada in the back with Julian Love. Looks like those will be the two starting safeties as we expected in the wake of Kobe Bryant leaving. The fact that it was arthroscopic surgery, Dick, not invasive but much more superficial. The fact that he is on the PUP list, which he can come off of any time if he passes a physical. He still counts toward the 90-man roster. If they thought it was longer term, they might not have handled that the same way. But there is still a question that nobody's been able to answer, is why did he wait till July to have the surgery? Yeah. They thought the rehab, he in mid-June thought the rehab was taken. He said he rehabbed quite a bit. Unlike most players his age and stature who haven't bought a house on the West Coast, he didn't go back to South Carolina where he's from, until well into the offseason, because he stayed after the Super Bowl at the Seahawks headquarters to try to rehab the ankle. And by mid-June, he thought he was good. And he said, all okay, all good. And then 3 weeks later, he has the surgery before he reported for camp because it just wasn't as perfect as they wanted it to be. Mike McDonald said it isn't long-term. When I tried to pin him down on, do you expect him to play in the opener, as I've been told the Seahawks do, McDonald said, I don't know, but Dick, I took that to mean the coach was trying not to put public pressure on Ian Worry. still just a 22-year-old guy who's right. probably trying to get back yesterday.
15: You were a bulldog with that line of questioning. I loved it. You didn't let him go.
8: Because I asked the question, he didn't answer it. So today, right. my MO is, I'll just ask it again in the same word. And he still didn't answer it, so I asked it again.
15: I love it.
8: I know he could play. I didn't ask you if he could play. I know it's physically possible. It is humanly possible he could play. I'm asking you, do you expect him to?
15: Right.
8: Yeah, exactly.
15: You know, another thing that he said, it might have been in his first meeting with you guys after the first practice. He said, I like my pass rushers to be felt, and you can feel Dante Fowler. What does he look like to you?
8: He looks like he's a few years younger. He's slim. He's kind of a long, wiry guy. He looks like he's going to be a situational guy. He doesn't have enough heft, or now that he's in his early 30s, probably much desire to play the run. And they don't need him to. I mean, that's really Derek Hall's forte on the edge. Every down linebacker that they'll have to keep in on rundowns and pass downs. That's why they kept him over Boye Mafe, is his ability to take on double teams and play the run. I'm talking about Derek Hall. Mm-hmm. Fowler is going to be much more of a situational type, third down pass rush, bring him in fresh off the bench type of guy, maybe 30% or so of the snaps. And in that role, he fits. He looks like he fits. He is still quick off the ball. Yeah, he's been in the league for, 10, 12 years. And he is getting reps with the ones. His every down reps, his early down reps have been with the second team. And, again, I don't expect to see too much of the first team defense in the regular season of him being in rundowns. But, yeah, Mike McDonald has said many times he can't have enough pass rushers. In fact, he brings them from safety and corner, as we know, with Eamon Worry and with Witherspoon and Love and everybody else. Fowler's going to be – it's going to help to have him here, someone who that's what his specialty is, rush the passer. And he doesn't have to worry about taking on double teams and stopping the run because they won't ask him to do much of that.
15: Greg Bell joining us from the TNT and, of course, our 10 o'clock show here on KJR. Let's talk the rookie running back. What should fans hope the split is at running back week one?
8: Well, I would hope if you're a fan, you would hope Price 60% of the snaps.
15: Yep.
8: Otherwise, why'd you pick him in the first round?
15: Mm-hmm.
8: I mean, if you pick him in round one, when you have other things you could have done there, you expect him to be an immediate impact starter. Something will have gone wrong between now and September 9th against the Patriots at Lumen Field if he isn't the number one back. I can tell you that he is getting an exorbitant amount of reps at pass protection and pass catching.
15: Mm-hmm.
8: Thomas Hammack, the running backs coach, the new running backs coach, the former Northern Iowa head coach last year, is just wearing him out. It's like a pitcher throwing bullpen to a catcher, and Price is the catcher. I mean, it's rep after rep of passes to Price, all the running backs for that matter, but especially Price. And then they throw medicine balls at him that Price is parrying back to the coach that is supposed to be simulating hand shivers of an on-rushing pass rusher. Dick, DeJarian Price is the only player I've seen whose 11-on-11 scrimmaging has been with the first team, the second team, and the third team. All three quarterbacks are throwing to him. They look like plays that are specifically designed for him. They're splitting him out wide. I think they're going overboard on the pass catching to get him up to speed in that part of his game. That he won't do that much during the regular season, but he'll do some. But he did say when they draft him, that's the one part of his game he needs to work on because he didn't do much of it at Notre Dame because he was behind Jeremiah Love, of course. So they're just fire hosing him in the pass game. And that's always the thing for a rookie running back is learning the pass game in the NFL.
15: Did the cutting of Kenny McIntosh tell you more about where McIntosh was or give you a little hope for the rest of the running back core in the depth?
8: Well, it tells you where McIntosh is health-wise and how the Seahawks don't think he'll be back for the regular season. Mm. He's going in the final year of his deal, so they have made a decision. You're not ready. You're not in our plans. We'll release you now. If you happen to get healthier during the season, you could sign with another team or even potentially back with the Seahawks on a new deal. But because you're not healthy yet, you're taking up a roster spot for we know you're not going to use for opening day, and that's why they made that move.
15: Speaking of health, what's the workload in the near term for Torrey Horton?
8: Well, it looks like they're doing a 2 out of every 3 days. At least that's what it happened the first 3 days. Did the first two where he did group drills, position drills, catching passes 7-on-7, and then didn't do any 11-on-11. Those were his first practices since the shin injury ended his rookie season in November. He didn't do anything in the spring. But he did practice Saturday, Sunday. He did not practice on Monday. And then yesterday he came back, and I saw him in 11-on-11 scrimmages for the first time since that Washington game in early November. So that seems to be his progression. Practice, practice, practice, day off. Practice, practice, day off. They'll pace him here through the early part. I thought he was going to start camp on the PUP list just because we hadn't seen him at all in the spring. So it's a good sign for them that he didn't start on the PUP list and he is out there practicing, but not full go in a sense of day after day after day. That'll be the evolution next is can he do 11-on-11 days, then come back and can string those consecutively.
15: Who's going to be second on the team in receptions, and it might be the same player, might be a different player. Who's going to be second on the team in touchdown catches?
8: You know, it might be. Smith and Jigba should still be number one. It might be A.J. Barner. Yeah, I think A.J. Barner,
15: my guy.
8: He may have a Pro Bowl borderline all-pro season under Brian Fleury. He's healthy now because he's got his shoulder and his ankle repaired, the two injuries that he played through last year and still excelled. He's going to be on the field every down, as you know, Dick, because he's so good as an inline blocker. He's not just a specialty pass catcher. In fact, he blocks first and then pass catches. He was a backup to Copeland at Michigan his 1 year there. So he's a blocker first and has a blocker first mentality. He speaks openly of saying, I want to be an all-pro tight end. Mm-hmm. But I think Brian Fleury, the 7-year tight ends coach at the 49ers, sees him at, and I'm not comparing him in ability, but I'm comparing him in use, sees him, Barner, as a young George Kittle in this offense. And what I mean by that is motions, targeting, blocking, staying on the field for rundowns and pass downs, more of a weapon than Clint Kubiak used him for. The other thing you're going to see Brian Fleury do is throw to the backs more. At least that's what it looks like in these practices. You're going to see a lot of these little quick jet motions that McVay and Shanahan use. We've seen it where they go, maybe a flanker will go quickly in motion toward the line of scrimmage with one or two steps and then the snap so they can get leverage inside on a guy. Or maybe a slot receiver takes one or two steps horizontally in motion at the snap to get leverage outside for a route. Fleury's been doing a lot more of that than the Seahawks did last year under Kubiak. Cooper Kupp said that the terminology is very similar, which makes sense because it's both the Shanahan system and from the 49ers in the outside zone, but that Fleury does have different tweaks. And I think just by looking at how they're practicing, the tweaks could be usage of the tight end, quick jet motion at the snap, and throw into running backs.
15: I love it. I love A.J. Barner, but then you've got Arroyo there too. So how does he work into that?
8: Arroyo's got to get some work in inline blocking and catching consistently. He had a very up-and-down season, some injuries last year, but he never really established, I can block in the NFL, which is why he didn't play as much or more. I think that's his next evolution. He was a pass catcher first at Miami. His build, how they split him out wide and put him in the slot, he's more of a pass-catch first tight end, not quite Jimmy Graham. He can block a little more and wants to block a little more than Jimmy Graham.
15: You could block more than Jimmy Graham.
8: Yeah, my dog blocks more than Jimmy Graham wanted to. Like I'm trying to get to the refrigerator. The Arroyo does split out. They do have a little bit, just like Kubiak did. When Arroyo's on the field, they tend to do more specialized tight end split wide formations. I haven't seen a lot yet of him in line. Certainly not with the number one offense. He's been with the number twos and Drew Lock quite a bit.
15: Leonard Williams spoke a little bit about a potential contract. Do you think he's on this team at the beginning of next season?
8: I don't think it's a sure thing. He got married in the last offseason, the spring of 2025. He and his wife, Haley, had their first child this offseason. And you and I know from being fathers, when you have your first child, your life priorities change and your perspective changes. And for a football player that's been banging for 12 years and is now in his early, heading to mid-30s, your priorities change. He's made the money. He's now won a Super Bowl. I'm not saying he doesn't want to play, but I get a sense he's got a more worldly view of what his future and his quality of life are. And it may or may not involve football. I think the Seahawks know that. I know that they've talked to, he said they've had conversations, which I know caught people's ears yesterday when he said that. But Leonard Williams, when I asked him, have the Seahawks talked to you at all about a new contract? Yeah, we've had conversations, but those can wait. We're going to let those go to the end of the season. And that's what I thought all along the Seahawks were going to do. We all know the Seahawks like to re-sign their foundational guys going into the final year of their contracts. That's what they're doing with Witherspoon now. That's what they did with Smith and Jigba back in the day. Wagner and Earl Thomas and Sherman and Wilson all got their new second deals, third deals then. But Williams is a different case because now he's 32, 31, going on 32 in his 12th year. Does he want to do this again? Yeah. Does he want to run it back after this year? DeMarcus Lawrence may not be around because he'll be age 35 after this year with six kids and a newborn at home. The gang might not be the same on that defensive line. Jaron Reed in the final year of his contract. I'm not trying to say doom and gloom for Seahawk fans. It's just being real life catches up with these guys. Eventually they start making decisions of, okay, I've done this for 12 years and banged my head into offensive tackles and guards for 12 years. I'm going to do something else and play with my kids. I think that's what the waiting is, both on Williams' part and the Seahawks' part. But if he wants to, the Seahawks will definitely offer him something to stay.
15: What does the Jalen Carter deal and the Denzel Ward deal mean for both Witherspoon and potentially Byron Murphy as well in the future?
8: Well, for Carter, now the highest paid defensive tackle, for Byron Murphy, if he wants that, he's got a benchmark now that he can, his agent could comp, but Murphy's got to have another step up from last year's step up. I mean, he's not to Carter's level yet on down in, down out production, but he's getting there. But he also has 2 years left on his deal, not one. So it's a different situation. Witherspoon, you better believe Witherspoon and his agency saw that deal, because now Denzel Ward has reset the market, not just for Witherspoon, but for, of course, Christian Gonzalez in New England. The peculiarity here, and maybe the reason the deal's not done, Dick, is, as you may know, and listeners might know, the same agency represents both Gonzalez and Witherspoon.
15: Yeah.
8: So I've been in this league 20-some years covering it. It wouldn't surprise me that the agents for that agency are leveraging the Patriots and the Seahawks off each other to try to drive up both guys' prices. And now they've got Denzel Ward reset in the market, so both Gonzalez and Witherspoon can go back to the Patriots and the Seahawks and say, ha-ha, now it's going to be $31.2 million a year or more. And that's how agents work in the comps of, okay, Ward just got his. What are you going to give my guy to be better than that? Oh, Gonzalez has got offered the richest contract now. Well, Witherspoon's going to come back and say, well, okay, Seattle, what do you want to do? I think that may be some of why it's not done already. They're close, and the guaranteed money and all that will always be the case. But, the Ward thing did set another benchmark for the Seahawks and the Patriots to consider.
15: Great stuff, man. Appreciate you joining us.
8: Yes, sir. Anytime. Welcome back from New Guinea hiatus.
15: Thank you. We'll see you next week at camp.
8: Okay.
15: Great stuff from Greg. Always appreciate his work both on the air and over at the Virginia Mason Athletic Center. Time now for Fun with Audio right after this on 93.3 KJRF.
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38: Injury concerns around the NFL. Defensive end Shamar Stewart of the Bengals carted off with a left leg injury. Panthers rookie receiver Chris Brazel II has an LCL tear in his left knee. He could be out 6 to 8 weeks. Saints defensive lineman Brian Brzee is reportedly dealing with a torn ACL suffered during practice today. The Niners very concerned with wideout rookie Pearsall. He has a flare-up in the knee he injured last year. I'm Frank Arity.
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0: 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All right, Jackson, we ready for this? Hey, Jackson, yeah. Did you hear that?
1: What's that, Dick?
0: Last week, well, this was an interesting video. Tony Romo was arrested on suspicion of driving while intoxicated in Milwaukee. Yesterday, the body cam footage was released and showed Romo attempting and failing the officer's sobriety test.
2: Where are you coming from?
3: The golf course. And I'm going to meet Grandma and Grandpa.
2: Okay. Any head injuries?
3: Excuse me?
2: Any head injuries recently? Any concussions?
3: Well, over the years, yes, but not recently.
2: Keep the front lead foot on the line.
3: Sorry, one second.
2: And turn by taking a series of small steps with the other foot. I'm going to demonstrate with three.
3: Yes, thank you. Appreciate
2: you will do nine, okay?
3: Okay, sounds good.
2: Okay.
3: Sorry, guys. Two back surgeries. But this one.
2: Two. You
3: not to.
2: Willing to submit to a PBT?
3: What is that?
2: Machine that you blow on. It does not determine the results of
3: oh,
2: my
3: no.
2: Test.
3: We're not doing that.
2: Okay.
3: I've already heard from all the lawyers. Don't ever do that.
2: Okay.
3: So.
2: All right.
3: We're not going to do that.
2: Okay.
3: Did I pass this test?
2: You turn around.
3: No, I didn't. Huh? Can I use my phone real quick? Because there's a plane taking off.
2: You're
3: my
2: under arrest
3: there.
2: For... Okay. Operating
3: we'll
2: on influence, okay?
0: Oh, that was the most affable, friendly arrest I've heard. It was almost as if, Jackson, that Tony knew that this was going to be everywhere on social media.
1: Yeah.
0: And he was just trying to be friendly, just fun guy.
1: I want to play this part one more time.
0: Okay.
3: Did I pass this test?
2: You turn around.
3: No, I didn't.
1: No, I didn't. He himself says, no, I didn't.
0: I mean, we're not making light of a... We don't even know, like, what the BAC was, right?
1: Nobody got hurt.
0: Nobody, yeah.
1: Nobody got hurt. We can laugh about these things.
0: And we don't even know, at this point, whether or not he was even intoxicated, do we?
1: We don't, because they did the test. You can just see how he's behaving on the body cam footage. But he refused to do the breathalyzer. So it's right now, and I wrote it here accurately. He got arrested for suspicion
0: That's
1: of
0: right.
1: driving while intoxicated.
0: Right. Well, hopefully, hopefully everything comes out okay. All right. Hey, Jackson, did you hear that?
1: What's that, Dick?
0: Oh, man, this is what they talk about on ESPN in late July. The entire morning crew of ESPN's Get Up, including former quarterback Dan Orlovsky, who Softy really likes, I'm not as big a fan of, talked about pedicures for men and how they all take care of their feet.
4: I am.
5: You never get a pedicure?
4: I have never gotten a pedicure.
5: Oh, it's a delight.
4: I never will.
5: Yeah, no, it's great.
4: I am completely against pedicures for dudes.
5: What for?
4: You're a dude. You're not supposed to get pedicures.
5: Yes, you are.
4: Nah,
5: nothing wrong with being pampered.
4: No, it's a delight. No. I am so against this. This is a thing for me.
5: You're coming with me.
4: Dudes should not be getting pedicures.
5: Who am I told is laughing at this? Jay Will?
6: Just nasty feet, Dan. Just nasty feet.
4: My feet are awful. I totally agree. But I'd rather have awful feet than get pedicures.
5: Oh, come on. That's great. It's a terrible thing.
4: You're also not the person who should be.
5: I love a pedicure. Are you kidding?
7: It feels fantastic.
5: I totally agree. I've got
4: my friends taking their teenage sons to get them.
5: Yeah? I think it's an excellent idea.
4: What?
5: Yes, and you should join them.
0: What? Mike Greenberg does seem like a pedicure guy.
1: Yeah, he does.
0: There is no question that Greeny is a pedicure guy.
1: Have you ever gotten a pedicure?
0: I am not a pedicure guy. I have gotten one time at the request of my wife. Will you come with me? We were on vacation. Oh. We were in Palm Springs. She's like, why don't you come with me and get a pedicure?
1: And
0: I was like, really? She's like, yeah, just come with me and get a pedicure. And I went, and it was fine. And I was like, what did I just... pay $60 for?
1: You see, I don't know. I think it's made easier. This is just me. I wash my feet every day.
0: Okay.
1: I actually make sure that my feet are clean, because who cares that they're in socks and shoes all day? It seems a lot easier to just daily do that than to pay the absorbent, the ridiculous amount of money for somebody to... My wife does it. She doesn't wear socks and shoes all day like I do, but... Yeah, I don't know.
0: Like, my wife and my daughter, they like to go get pedicures, but they paint their toes, they wear flip-flops,
1: yeah.
0: They, you know, they got nice little pink nails or orange nails all the time, and they want them to look nice. And I'm like, fine, if you want to spend all that money on your feet,
1: right.
0: Okay, but I'm not going to contribute to my feet.
1: Kind of with Dan on this one. Like, listen, men, if you're wearing socks and shoes all day and you wash your feet, then we don't need pedicures. That's my opinion. Maybe I'm wrong.
0: Hey, Jackson, did you hear that?
1: What's that, Dick?
0: Oh, we got some fighting words here. Seahawk fans are not going to like this.
1: Oh, boy.
0: Yesterday on Fox Sports 1, Jason McIntyre and Warren Sharp explained why they think the Seahawks will regress in 2026.
7: Defending Super Bowl champs. I think when you look under the hood, though, Kubiak and Walker are significant losses for this offense.
8: 100% agree. I think the run game takes a step back. I'm worried about the lack of the play caller. I think that there are legitimate concerns here for the Seahawks in 2026.
7: Is this like a miss the playoff concern? Because I was just reading about the new OC, someone named Brian Fleury, who was with the Niners. Does what Kubiak did line up with what Fleury might do?
8: I think they're going to try to replicate as much as possible because it was so successful. I think this is a fringe team on that playoff discussion. I think that they are a team that very well could be very successful, but that still means they're only winning 9-ish or so games. Don't forget, Sam Darnold led the NFL in turnovers last year. He had 20 turnovers. He was a problem last season until they corrected it into the playoffs.
7: Ooh, now that's spicy. Seahawks, a borderline playoff team.
0: You hear J-Max a little scoff. He's happy Sam about Darnold. That. Oh, my God. Like, nobody hates Sam Darnold as much as Jason McIntyre, and Sam Darnold just made him eat it all last season long, which was awesome. Now, Warren Sharp, I respect. I mean, I have a lot of respect for Warren
1: really?
0: Sharp's football takes. I do. I'm a little surprised that he thinks there would be that much regression.
1: Yeah.
0: I don't think they're going 14-3. And of course, injuries can attack any football team and they can fall off. But short of like 49er-esque level injuries to this football team, I don't see them losing five more games than they lost this season. I mean, maybe two, maybe three, but not five.
1: Yeah, like, let me preface this with this. Is part of my feelings is influenced by who Warren Sharp is as a person. So, ultimately, that influences my take that he doesn't know what the hell he's talking about.
0: All right. Well,
1: Because you think about Fleury and what he came from in San Francisco, and clearly McIntyre doesn't also know who the hell Brian Fleury is. He's from San Francisco? Yeah, this is a guy who helped build George Kittle into what he is, who helped Christian McCaffrey bloom in San Francisco. This is a guy who knows football and who knows offenses and should work well with a rookie running back who's was a first round pick. It's not like we were talking about a seventh round pick being the starting running back, Warren.
0: Now,
1: so get out of here.
0: You know, I love watching these shows, and sometimes it's just to piss me off. I like literally watch them while I'm working out just to kind of piss me off and get me fired up so I can work out harder. And McIntyre today called Kubiak an offensive play calling genius. This was
1: okay.
0: The same guy okay. When hating on the Seahawks last year saying, who's Clint Kubiak? And what he, I mean, oh, he's gone from who's Clint Kubiak? I hate the Seahawks. Now that Kubiak's off the Seahawks, he's a quote, play calling genius. All right, that's going to do it. I'm out of here, but Jackson has to stay. Sounders Weekly coming up next right here on KJR. Have fun, Jackson.
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11: Roadwork in Seattle, northbound 5 across the Ship Canal Bridge is taking up two right lanes. That's why you're seeing that solid backup from Olive Way. You can use the northbound 5 express lanes as a workaround. We still have a grass fire going on in Snohomish. Fire crews on the scene at the intersection of Bickford Avenue at 30th Street. Watch for a crash in Federal Way, northbound 5 near Enchanted Parkway. The right lane is blocked. And a stall in Auburn, eastbound Highway 18, partially blocks the exit to Auburn Way. That's traffic.
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1: 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And for Sounders Weekly tonight, for the next hour, we are talking about a team now that has lost five straight games. A 1-0 loss in Philadelphia over the weekend. That came after a 3-1 loss in Austin earlier in the week. This is our first show since both of those games. And the reality is things are not bright and sunny and fun right now for the Rave Green. Over the course of our show tonight, we're going to be spending extensive time talking about the situation with the Sounders, what they could possibly add, as well as the game coming up this week. Jake Zivin was going to be our first guest in an interview that I did earlier today. Jake is actually on the call for the MLS All-Star Game right now, so he is not able to join, but I talked to him earlier today. You're going to hear that conversation coming up in a few minutes. Ari Lilienwald, MajorLeagueSoccer.com and Lobbing Scorchers. And then we'll also get a few minutes from Peter Tomozawa. He is the CEO of Seattle's World Cup Committee, instrumental in getting the World Cup here, in everything that happened while the World Cup was going on here in the city with the waterfront and the stadium dynamics and everything involved. So Peter Tomozawa will join a little bit later on. And we're going to hear a few minutes, I should say, from Peter Tomozawa. He joined our afternoon show last week. You might have missed it. It was late on Friday. Wanted to get a few minutes from Peter talking about how he thought everything went for the World Cup. So that's what's on the docket tonight. Before we hear from Jake Zivin, though, I think a couple minutes are needed for the Sounders coming out of these most recent two losses. Now that we sit at five straight in the L column. And I think there's very, very few positives to take. The attack is clearly still very much struggling to create good chances, struggling to put players in the right places, struggling to create goals. Osaze De Rosario is not what we hoped he would be after that preseason. Danny Mazowski is certainly not the player he was last season. Jordan Morris is now out for a few weeks with a quad injury. You still have Pedro De La Vega out. You still have Christian Roldan out. You still have Alex Roldan out. You still have, hopefully, you know, Yamar Gomez Andrade can get back in some capacity, but we haven't seen him yet coming back from his injury. There's a few other injuries as well, but really right now the Sounders are very injured. They're struggling on offense, and they're getting beat by teams that are low in the table. The last three, Portland was third to the bottom. They got a win. And of course, we talked about that last Tuesday. Don't need to revisit that again. Then Austin, they are second from the bottom in the Western Conference. They beat the Sounders 3-1. Philadelphia, not only are they the bottom of the Eastern Conference, they were the worst team in the entire league on points. They beat the Sounders 1-0. So, yeah, clearly we're not in a good run of form right now. I think that this is a team that needs some juice. I talked about it last week. We've been talking about it for months. For months we've been talking about players that the Sounders could go out and add to help this attack. I talk about that with Jake Zivin in the interview coming up. So, yeah, things are not bright right now. I will say Stuart Hawkins has looked very good. If there is one really positive bright spot, it's that young Stuart Hawkins. I believe he's still 19 years old, about to turn 20. He has been excellent filling in at center back while Jackson Reagan's been out, and then Yamar Gomez Andrade as well. Jackson Reagan, that whole situation situation. We talked about it on post game shows. Just very, very disappointing. It's sort of like when a parent says, I'm not mad, I'm just disappointed. Jackson, I'm not mad, I'm just really disappointed in you for that second yellow card in that Austin game. That's inexcusable. Absolutely inexcusable. And that's as much as I'm going to say about that. Very, very frustrating. But Stuart Hawkins fills in. And Stuart Hawkins, I thought, looked great. That game against Philadelphia, I don't know if he put a foot wrong. Awesome challenge in the middle of that game on a young 16-year-old there for Philadelphia. I thought Stuart Hawkins had a great game. And, you know, if we can point to a bright spot, he is certainly it right now. But, yeah, no, listen, I think the ultimate reality is things right now aren't, like I said, they aren't sunny, they aren't bright, they aren't fun. And right now, the Sounders are going to Portland. Big, big match. Sounders Timbers this Saturday. We are going to have the match for you right here, Sports Radio 93.3 KJR FM. Providence Swedish pre-match show of 7 o'clock on Saturday. Kickoff of 7:30. We're going to be down there in the belly of the beast in Providence Park. So that will be fun. And hopefully, the Sounders can rally some energy and get back in the win column. And also, we'll mention that Saturday's match is presented by the Western Washington Toyota dealers. Again, we will have pre-match right here on this station, 7 p.m. on Saturday. The man who's going to be calling the match on MLS on Apple TV is Jake Zivin. He is going to be on the call alongside Taylor Twelman. Excited to see him. Earlier today, I had the chance to catch up with Jake, and we talked all about this game. We talked about the new-look Portland Timbers. We talked about what's going on in MLS, his favorite in the league, and we let off the conversation here by me asking Jake what he is currently seeing right now from the Seattle Sounders.
4: You know, I've thought for so long, and I still think that in some ways Seattle is such a model franchise in Major League Soccer, and what they've done by building a core of players, having a legitimate pipeline from MLS Next Pro, from the academy, local players, a local legend in Brian Schmetzer at the helm. It's like what any sports fan would want, right? It's a team that really represents its city, its community, and it has a ton of success on the field. I still feel that way about the Seattle Sounders. Five losses in a row is not good, and that's going to upset anybody. But look, I remember going on a Seattle Sounders podcast like 3 years ago, and it was right after they won the CONCACAF Champions League and then missed the playoffs. It's the beginning of that next year, and it's not a great start, and there's chatter of should Brian Schmetzer go? Is he no, he's going to be fine. It's going to be fine in Seattle. It's the Aaron Rodgers. Relax. That's what I feel about Seattle. They're going to be okay. They'll be there in the end. I truly believe that. But this is a tough time, and I do think I understand the frustration of the fan base. You see it, and it's loud now, of not this club not spending what it used to spend. Right. Yeah. And I understand it. And I also understand why it hasn't. And it's worked. Like it wasn't even a year ago. We were at Lumen Field in front of 72,000, whatever it was, sold out Leagues Cup final. And the Sounders smashed Messi in Miami. And I know it's a Leagues Cup. You want to be doing that in MLS Cup or the CONCACAF Champions Cup. But it's still a significant game. It's still a significant moment. It's still a significant final. Both teams, of course, playing like this is a final. This really matters. And that wasn't that long ago. And that the team's still there. The core's still there. So, and that was done, again, in this same way. So I understand why, well, let's keep doing it this way. But from a fan base, now you lose five in a row. It's a transfer window. And you see a lot of other clubs that you feel like you are bigger than, right, to use just a general adjective, spending a lot of money. I understand the frustration. I get it. And I do think Seattle might have to rethink the philosophy a little bit.
1: Yeah. Jake Zivin's our guest. He's going to be the voice. He is the voice for MLS on Apple TV. He's going to be the voice for Sounders Timbers on Apple TV coming up this Saturday evening, 7:30 kickoff. We're going to have the match for you right here as well. Sports Radio 93.3 KJR FM. Jake, and to just go off of that point right there. I, you know, it was about 3-4 months ago, I was talking with your close coworker there with MLS on Apple, Andrew Wiebe. And we were kind of going over ideas for even a few months ago, names to add to this offense, because it has been a struggling offense all season. And he threw out a couple interesting names. And, you know, one of the names that really kind of stuck and has stuck with me for months now is Dejan Jovalich of Kansas City. And I know there's other names too. There's the idea of the former Timber, Jeremy Ebobasi. Would LAFC be willing to give him up for the right price? Lots of ideas, but, you know, I'm wondering from somebody who watches a lot of the league, who knows everybody with this league, if those guys make sense, if anybody else makes sense for Craig Weibel to go out and spend some gam and bring in some new blood to this attack.
4: I would be shocked if Kansas City would part with Jovalich. Okay. I mean, they're ambitious now. Yes, it's been a terrible start to the season for them, but it was clearly set up to spend in this transfer window. I mean, there's reports that they're going to spend $22 million, the third highest transfer fee paid in MLS history. You don't do that if you're going to then also sell the only guy on the team really who's been good for you for the past year and a half. I'd be shocked if they move on from him. And I love Jeremy Ebobasi.

0: the back line, I'm like, ooh, they've got a lot of injuries. The midfield, that you know, we've got injuries. We're going deep into the Sounders' depth. But that front four still looks good to me, really good to me. Rusnak, Ferreira, Rothrock, and Morris is what it was. But they didn't really threaten the Timbers, right? And, right. And the Timbers obviously had a very, very good night at Lumen Field. So I think that there's still something there. I mean, look, we talk about spending and ambition and all that. They spent a lot of money on Pedro de la Vega. And we saw it before the injury last year. Why? And all of a sudden, he's contributing like that kind of player. And then he has a bad injury, and you can't control that, right? But if he can come back and be the Pedro de la Vega that, you know, he was before his injury last year, then all of a sudden the attack's looking a little different, isn't it?
1: It would be very much looking different. And I think that the idea is this: maybe this team just needs to get healthy. Once Christian's back, once Pedro's back, once Jordan's back, once everybody is fully healthy, maybe this team, Alex Roldan included, can get going. But, you know, even...
0: And man, for me, Christian is one of those guys. Yeah. He's so underrated. And I know in Seattle he's not, but just for what he does, like, he is such an important player. It's like Darlington Nagbe for whatever team he's on, and they're different types of players. But,
1: yeah,
0: you know, Darlington, the engine room. The engine, and he doesn't show up on the box score. But without him, the team is a shell of itself.
1: Yeah,
0: right?
1: No, completely, and we've seen
0: Seattle
1: that, Jake.
0: Very much that type of play.
1: We've seen that so much over these last few games, where it's just the absence of Christian Roldan against Portland, and then again against Austin, and then again against Philadelphia. It's just an entirely different midfield, and not to hate on Snyder Burnell and Hassani Dotson, but neither of them are what Christian Roldan is, both in leadership, in, you know, just being able to get stuck in the engine, right? Neither of them are the engine that Christian Roldan is. And Jake, that leads us into this Portland game, because Christian Roldan, I don't know the update right now, but the reality is that he was still on the out list of the injured list this last week, and him going from out to being able to start seems like a pretty improbable task. So you might have Yamar Gomez-Andrade back, but that kind of might be it. To say I'm worried, Jake, about six straight losses with this game coming up Saturday in Portland would be an understatement, because I'm absolutely terrified.
0: It's fair. I certainly understand why that would be. The Timbers are in a good spot right now, you know, and the break was good for them. The parting of ways with Phil Neville, it was time. It had to happen. It wasn't working. And for whatever reason, whether it's just a little, you know, Jack Cassidy, the interim head coach, has said we just tried to really simplify things, get guys back to, I think, just kind of enjoying themselves and having fun. And it's worked. There's a lot of talent on this roster. I think that wasn't really in question. And now the talent's figuring it out. It was a wonderful night with Felipe Mora getting his brace on his send-off. Though, to me, I'm in Charlotte right now for the All-Star game with Jackson Reagan. Not physically with them, but so I'm not like plugged in on the ground in Portland right now as I usually am. But Felipe Mora has been sold to Atletico San Luis, or if it's, you know, his last game was Saturday. Kevin Kelsey was injured on Wednesday night in that draw against Dallas in a pretty rough collision with a goalkeeper, with Danielle, Dallas's goalkeeper, and he was out on Saturday. So I don't know his status now, but if he can't go and Felipe's gone. There's reports that the Timbers are signing Vincent Janssen, formerly Monterrey. You know, now he's back in Europe, but I can't imagine he would get here in time. Gage Guerra was out. I don't know. What I'm saying is, I don't know if the Timbers have a striker to play in this game. So that's going to help Seattle. But look, they've figured it out. They're in good form. You're seeing them, I think, at their best. It's an interesting time because Marty Cifuentes, head coach, isn't in Portland yet. I don't think he's going to be there for this game yet. Again, I don't have an update, but I know when it was announced, everybody was pretty sure it was going to take a few weeks for the visa process and everything for him to get in and really take over the team. But you're kind of in this, you know, this limbo period, right? The vibes are good in Portland. There's no doubt about that. What a difference. What a difference from a few months ago.
1: Yeah, big time for sure. That report there that they had of Vincent Janssen, of the former Tottenham Hotspur as well. Really good, really good player. Jake, let's quickly wrap with this. One more here for Jake Zimmern. Voice on MLS on Apple TV. He'll be calling Sounders Timbers this Saturday evening. This league overall, Jake, I think we saw San Jose Vancouver, an electric start to the year. They've tapered off a little bit. LAFC's really come on. You got Nashville coming off a loss to the

0: Eastern Conference. We look at kind of the big teams in this league right now. And I mean, right now we are in the end of July, about to start the month of August, All-Star game tonight and everything like that. I think the general question is, as we sit about halfway through this season, who right now is in prime position to maybe make a move in this transfer window, maybe not, but take this next step and kind of do what Vancouver did last year, which is do something crazy, go to an MLS Cup, maybe challenge Miami, who obviously we all know is one of the top front runners.
1: Yeah, look, I think a lot of the moves have already been done. Chicago's signing of Robert Lewandowski and selling of Hugo Kuipers is really interesting. It hasn't looked like the right move, but it's only been two games, and you have to do it. You have to sign Lewandowski. I feel like they would wish, and Fire fans would wish, there was a way for them to also have kept Kuipers. I think Kuipers didn't want to stay. I think that was pretty clear. Yeah. He wants to be the man, which makes sense. Now he's going to be play for Monterrey. And then Antoine Griezmann at Orlando. Orlando had this ridiculous start to the season where they were conceding a ton of goals. They looked awful. They part ways with Oscar Pereja. Martin Perlman is the interim manager. He's still the interim manager. But all of a sudden, they signed Griezmann. They've won these two games coming out of the World Cup break. They're 2 points below the playoff line. It's the midway point of the season. They are in this, a 1,000,000% in this. And they look like a different team. And they were looking better before the break, but now you add Griezmann into it, they look like a different team. So for me, those are kind of the signings that I think are the most interesting. And then out west, Vancouver and San Jose, can they keep it going? Different ways. Vancouver, they're going to sell Sebastian Berhalter, it sounds like. What does it look like without him? He is an incredible player. I mean, similarly to how we're describing Roldan, he's an incredible player for them. And they keep it up without him, because to me, on May 23rd, whatever it was, the day before the World Cup, Vancouver were my favorites to win MLS Cup. As all the teams were constructed at that point, I thought they were the best team in the league. But if you sell Sebastian Berhalter, are you still, I don't know, if they are getting Ryan Gold back, that's pretty scary. And then San Jose, I loved watching them in the first half. I thought they were the story of the season league-wide. They were young and exciting and energetic and confident, mostly, you know, built from the super draft or the academy. Yeah. They had Timo Werner. He fits in great. But, they have not been good coming out of this World Cup break. And so the question is, can they, you know, was their momentum halted by the break? We'll see. We'll find out. But those out west are the two interesting ones. And I think, look, as always, as Sounders fans know, everybody out west knows LAFC are a juggernaut, and they've looked like it. And I think they're, to me right now, they're the favorites to win the West.
0: Yeah, I think for sure LAFC, Miami, you're looking at those. But Orlando's a good shout. I'll definitely keep an eye on them moving forward. And Jake, I cannot wait for the chance to talk to you again, my friend. Great to have you on the call for Sounders Timbers this Saturday night. We're going to be down there at Providence Park, so I look forward to giving you a hug, buddy.
1: My man, see you on Saturday. Can't wait. It is the best rivalry in American soccer. It's always a privilege to call it. 126th edition, I think. 126 on Saturday.
0: That's
1: so
0: true.
1: Can't wait for it. Can't wait for it. See you then.
0: Jake Zivin, great to chat earlier today with him before the All-Star game. The obvious All-Star game, obviously, now already in the rearview mirror. And excited for him to have that opportunity, and then excited to see him Saturday night at Providence Park for Sounders Timbers, as he accurately said right there, number 126. And I didn't kind of get into it there, but the mental aspect, I think, is something about this game where, you know, the Timbers treat this like their Super Bowl. Can the Sounders use this game like the Timbers have for so many years and use it to turn around their run of form? We will talk about that through the rest of the show, and we will see if they can do it. Ari Lilienwall, MajorLeagueSoccer.com, lobbing scorchers. He will join us coming up next. We'll get into that mental aspect of this game, and we will preview more Sounders Timbers. Also later on tonight, you're going to hear from Peter Tomozawa, the CEO of Seattle's World Cup Committee, who was instrumental in not only getting the World Cup to Seattle, but also making it what it was, the awesome events and everything in this city that happened during the World Cup. You're going to hear a few minutes from Peter Tomozawa coming up a little bit later on tonight. This is Sounders Weekly. My name is Jackson Feltz. 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
0: 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My name is Jackson Feltz, with you here all the way until 8 p.m., and then Keely Dunning is taking over for Rain Weekly. Good to chat in that first segment with Jake Zivin, who's going to be on the call for Sounders Timbers coming up this Saturday at 7:30 there on Apple TV. We will have the game for you right here on 93.3 KJR FM. Joining us right now here on Sounders Weekly is a person who just finished interviewing Jake Zivin a couple weeks ago ahead of the other Sounders Timbers game. He is the host of Lobbing Scorchers, which is a podcast you can get on the iHeartRadio app. It's also a YouTube show. You can subscribe to Lobbing Scorchers on YouTube. They do post-game shows. They interact with fans. They go live on Monday mornings and on Thursday nights. He is the host of that. He's also a writer and editor for MLSsoccer.com. He's also a fantasy football champion. Ari Lilienwald joins us right now. Ari, how you doing, buddy?
16: I'm doing all right, Jackson. You know, it's not great times for the Seattle Sounders right now, but they are interesting times. So at least we have that to talk about.
0: Yeah, it's sort of like the Caddyshack. So at least we have that going for us, which is nice. There is a lot to discuss, Ari. I don't even want to talk to you about the last two games. It's worthless, I think, to even bring up Austin and Philadelphia. So let's just not. I think the first question I have is, has there been any positive at all to take from what we've been seeing, or is it entirely negative to the tone that you just kind of gave us there in your first answer?
16: I mean, I think there are positives that you could try and point to if you really squint. I think some of the young guys during this stretch have been acquitting themselves decently well. I thought Stuart Hawkins looked pretty good in Philly. I thought he and Tino Lopez showed something in Philly. I think Peter Kingston has been playing pretty well and bringing some good juice and energy, and I want to see more of him. So I think you can look at in individual things like that and see positive in it, but it just it doesn't really make a difference with results wise right now. I mean, five straight losses, I think that kind of speaks for itself, and the attack has gone totally silent. So I don't think it's that there's zero positives. I think it's just how far the results have gone off the rails in spite of whatever positives that you want to name that you have to look at right now.
0: Yeah, you're right. The offense is quiet as a mouse. It's just absolutely silent beyond belief. It's just incredible. But there's so many injuries right now. Ari, I know a couple days ago on your Monday morning kickoff show on Lobbing Scorchers, you had Nico Moreno on. And I want to talk to you about potential signings and moves. And, you know, since Andrew Wiebe and I talked a few months ago, you know, I've been kind of looking at the name Dejan Jovovich a lot. Jake Zivin poured cold water on that in our last segment. And I still think it makes a lot of sense if the money's right for Kansas City, who are very much in a bad spot this year. You know, Ebobasi with Portland is another guy. Jake Zivin said he's not really a game-changing type player. You know, what are the names in your conversations with Nico a couple days ago? What are the names for you just, you know, reporting and watching the entire league like you do that might make sense for Craig Weibel to go out and add to this attack?
16: I mean, if they were able to go out and get Dejan Jovovich, I would be all in favor of that. I mean, that to me, if you're going to make an intra-league addition, it would have to be someone in that mold, or right, like a Hugo Kuypers who just got moved on to Liga MX. But it would need to be a proven high-volume goal scorer in the league like Dejan Jovovich. And if you could make that happen, that would be ideal. It's just hard to see for me a Sporting Kansas City team that's rebuilding and just making a bunch of big splashy acquisitions themselves. I don't see a reason why they would move on from their proven number nine who's in his prime at this juncture. And if you go down the route of an Ebobasi, like Jake said, I think he's right. That's not really a needle mover in the league anymore. He might have been at one point during his time with Portland, but the last couple years with LAFC, he hasn't shown to be anything more than a depth guy. So I think getting the guy that you need and the profile that you need within MLS at that position, that's going to be tough. I think you have to hit the global market to go out and get your number nine. I think maybe realistically, I think this team really needs a number six too. So if you look within the league for that, maybe that's more realistic to find veteran guys or targets at that area of the field and then hit the global market for your number nine. But there's multiple needs that you could point to right now. So it'll be interesting to see if they actually go out and do anything.
0: Yeah, so I'm hearing more and more cold water on all my good thoughts, but who knows? I mean, I think ultimately this is a situation right now where the Sounders need some offense. So we'll see if they do anything. And Craig Weibel now has an international roster spot open. He has a lot of general allocation money, so we'll see. Ari Lilienwall is our guest. He's a writer and editor for MLSsoccer.com. As I mentioned, he hosts Lobbing Scorchers podcast on the iHeartRadio app, and check out the Lobbing Scorchers YouTube page. Ari, Portland Timbers coming up here on Saturday at Providence Park. And we've talked about this matchup recently. We've talked about it, you know, every direction you can possibly take. I think where I want to set this up with you is the mental aspect right now and get your two cents on how this could mentally be a flip from how we normally see it. Because you've pointed out to me so many times accurately that Portland always seems to flip their form when they play Seattle. They could be playing bad, and then suddenly they play Seattle, they get a win, and they're playing really good again. Can Seattle, you think, flip that on its head and do what Portland does coming up in this game?
16: Well, these two teams could just not be in further apart places mentally right now. I mean, you have this Seattle team that's in about as dire a mental state as I can remember seeing a Sounders team in the last 10 years with how things have been going over the last month. But you have a Timbers team that has uniquely high vibes right now. They have their new coach bump working. They finally moved on from Phil Neville. They just destroyed Seattle 5-1. Then in their last game, they beat Real Salt Lake in this game where it was Felipe Mora, who's a club legend. He got this, you know, cinematic send-off where he comes on and leads a comeback and scores the equalizing and the game winner. Everyone at Providence Park is on cloud nine. They're also linked to, they have credibly linked to signing a new number nine themselves, in addition to some of the other additions they've already made. So their fan base has the excitement of getting reinforcements too. So they're coming into this game feeling about as good as they possibly could, going against the Seattle team that feels about as bad as they possibly could. It feels just like a dangerous recipe from a Sounders perspective right now. I don't think there's any way to look at that very much differently. So it just feels like a Herculean ask for this team to flip those vibes on their head right now. But I will say, in MLS, like, sometimes you can go into games like this and think the dynamic is skewed so far one way, and then the game goes completely the other. I've seen that happen a million times, so I'm not going to say it couldn't happen, but if it did happen, it would be a heck of a story from this Seattle team to flip things from where they're at right now.
0: So I'm getting cold water again on Seattle using this game like Portland has used these games in recent years. So all I'm getting right now is cold water, Ari, so I'm just going to I'm done. Like, talking about this is just frustrating and angering me, and you know, I'm ready to get to Saturday night and just see what happens down there at Providence Park. While we have a couple minutes, let's just make me more angry. LAFC seems to be back on track. They seem to be playing like the best team in the Western Conference. Are they the favorites in the West right now?
16: Yeah, probably. I don't know if them routing Sporting Kansas City changes how I think of them that much, but that's pretty much already how I thought of them. And the thing with them is they're getting Sun going now. He's scoring goals. Denny Bouanga had a brace in this last game. Davi Martinez had a goal in this last game. So that's another team in the West whose vibes are sky high and just on cloud absolute nine, if that makes you feel any better, Jackson.
0: No, it doesn't. This sucks. This completely sucks right now. All right. Well, that's great. This feels great. You know, we opened the segment referencing Caddyshack. We got that going for us, which is nice. And I'm what do we have going for us right now? I'm just angry. Ari, let's wrap with hell is real, because hell feels real in this moment as a Sounder fans. But there is a rivalry in this league in MLS called Hell is Real. It takes place between Cincinnati and Columbus. There was, Ari, some intense drama, it wasn't there, that happened over the weekend.
16: Yeah, it was a pretty good game. The Columbus Crew ended up winning. FC Cincinnati got a red card late, and it really is one of the emerging rivalries in the league. I'm someone who always argues for the Cascadia rivalry above all, but I don't know if you could really say that right now. I think Hell is Real has been much more compelling over the last couple years than Seattle-Portland and even El Trafico in there. But it was a good game. It was really intense. It's an emerging rivalry. And then after the game, there was fireworks. It spilled. It looked like the conflict on the field spilled over into the tunnel, and there was some video that came out of guys going back and forth and, hold me back, break it up type stuff. I'm not sure if there's been any fines issued yet. We'll see what the disciplinary committee has to say. But Hell is Real. I think it shows that it's not just, some of these rivalries feel a little manufactured at times, especially the newer ones with FC Cincinnati only coming into the league in the last 5-6 years. But Hell is Real is a real rivalry, and it's compelling viewing every time, and this was one of the better ones they've had out there.
0: I do love MLS, where like we have smaller stadiums than say MLB or NFL, and in MLB both teams have their dugouts and their, you know, their clubhouses down the hallways from their dugouts. They can't interact through those hallways. NFL, very often you'll have two different tunnels that leads to separate locker rooms, so you don't see a lot of, or if any, tunnel interactions. MLS stadiums are tight and small, so you get these things where players can go down the same hallway and get into these mini brawls and arguing matches and creating lots of drama, and people can film it because they're small, tight stadiums. It kind of it works well for situations like this where there's two rival clubs going down the exact same hallway together. It's a lot of fun.
16: Yeah, the best is when it happens at halftime. Those are my favorite confrontations. Yeah,
0: they certainly are. Well, we'll see if there's any drama coming up on Saturday at Providence Park. Are you headed down on Saturday to Oregon?
16: I am indeed. I will see you there.
0: I'll see you there indeed. Hopefully they have more Tillamook ice cream sandwiches to hopefully numb the potential pain that comes on Saturday night. But who knows? Crazier things have happened in MLS. The Sounders certainly have a shot, because anybody has a shot on any day. MLS gonna MLS, as you say. Ari Lilienwald, thanks so much for joining us, my friend. We'll be listening to you on Lobbing Scorchers tomorrow night when you go live, and I'll see you on Saturday.
16: You got it. Thanks, Jackson.
0: Ari Lilienwald, again, host of Lobbing Scorchers. He writes and edits for MLSsoccer.com. Good to talk with him. All right, let's shift gears from the Sounders to something a lot brighter, the World Cup. And what a bright last couple months it has been here in Seattle for the World Cup. The Seattle World Cup Committee CEO, Peter Tomozawa, had a lot to say about the last couple months in our town. And you're going to hear from Peter Tomozawa next on Sounders Weekly, Sports Radio 93.3 KJR FM.
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25: Hey, you know how the world's kind of in a real scary place right now with the horrible stories we hear about every week? I'm Robert Evans. I'm a journalist, and I cover the international fascist movement. And in 2019, July of that year, I decided to do something a little bit different. Instead of covering horror, I wanted to go look for hope. And I found it in a place you might find kind of unlikely, northeastern Syria. The region I visited is known as Rojava, and when the Western media covers it, they mostly just refer to these people as the Kurds. Since 2013, a loose alliance of revolutionaries over there have been fighting to not just drive back ISIS, but to establish something of a utopia, an egalitarian, feminist, eco-conscious community in a place that previously had known mostly war and terror. In the Women's War, I'll take you to this place, and I'll introduce you to the revolutionaries fighting to build it. Brave women who battle for equality with an AK-47, with a spade, and with a pen. Follow me as I travel to a land of war and hope, a place trapped on the edge of utopia and oblivion. I'm Robert Evans. 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
0: Welcome back, Sounders Weekly. Jackson Feltz, good to have you with us here on this Wednesday night. Rounding out the show here, this segment, then we'll got Rain Weekly coming up at 8 o'clock with Keeley Dunning, talking about a Rain team that's coming off of a nice 2-0 win on the road against 4th place San Diego. So that comes up here in just a little bit. Coming up in a couple minutes, you're going to hear from Peter Tomozawa. He is the CEO of Seattle's World Cup Committee. He is going to be talking about the entire event here as it happened in Seattle. He was obviously a major part of the entire process getting the World Cup here and all the events that took place. Peter Tomozawa in a minute. We'll quickly mention here off of the top of this segment, though, first, that Sounders FC Soccer is presented by Providence Swedish, official healthcare partner of Sounders FC. Also, Michelob Ultra is 95 calories and 2.6 grams of carbs. It's only worth it if you enjoy it. Thanks to our guests so far today, Jake Zivin and Ari Lilienwall. If you missed either of them, make sure you check out Seattle Soccer Shows, wherever you get your podcast, the Seattle Soccer Shows podcast page. It has this show. It has Rain Weekly. It has all of our broadcasts, full games, post-game shows, everything you need if you are a Seattle soccer fan. All right, Peter Tomozawa. He joined our afternoon show with Dave Softimaller and Dick Fain last Friday night. This was late on Friday. Folks, you probably missed it, I would guess. And it was a good interview, I thought, that really kind of highlighted a lot of the ways why Seattle was such a massive success. Really might have been the best city when it came to the World Cup in terms of fan support and in terms of environments. It was incredible having the World Cup in our house. The CEO, Peter Tomozawa of Seattle's World Cup committee, he joined Softy and Dick Fain. Let's hear a little bit from that conversation last week.
1: Give us your take on how the tournament went from your perspective in Seattle.
2: Well, I think, you know, we did work on it really hard. It was a huge collaborative team effort, not just within our team, but across our city and across our state. But we had super high expectations that this World Cup would really show the world who we are. And I think we exceeded every measurable metric that is out there. Can't actually think of one thing that we didn't do more than what we thought or set out to do. So that's really gratifying. And we just loved really how the community came together to really show the world. And, you know, our focus was to bring the best of Washington to the world. But I think what we found was we got the best of the world to come here. Mm-hmm. And I think the biggest thing and the kind of constant feedback I'm getting on a daily basis, and it's been quite overwhelming, honestly, is people thanking us for the restoration of pride and belief that we're actually from an area that is very special and an amazing place. And if that's the takeaway from the World Cup, you know, throw all the numbers away. But if that's what happened and we rediscovered pride and about where we're from and all the positivity that came from it, I think we did our job.
3: No question about it. And Peter, I'd just like to thank you as someone that never went to a World Cup game here, and I still feel like I fully experienced the World Cup in Seattle. Can you speak to that? Because I've heard you mention in other interviews that not every World Cup city really focused on the fan engagement of people not going to the stadium. They only focused on the stadium experience itself.
2: Well, I don't know if they only focused on the stadium experience. We did do things very differently from the very get-go. Our approach was, how would the World Cup benefit and lift our community? That's what we started with. And then we did the operational stuff. I think most host cities were very focused on the execution of delivering the matches. And then if there was any energy time or whatever left over, how this would benefit the community. We took the exact opposite approach. It was everything that you experienced. I'm really glad you said that, was by design, actually. Every decision we made was, how do we bring the communities together? How do we bring this event to the people? How do we make this an event of statewide significance across the state? Not just for the city of Seattle. And that was just from that was our mantra starting day one. And I think, you know, 3 years of planning this and bringing and working in the neighborhoods around the stadium, even the decision we made when we were the first city really to not do a centralized fan experience. We recognized very early that if we could create a distributed model, which we did, 9 fan zones across the state, and most host cities tried to do a centralized fan experience at what they, you know, they call the FIFA Fan Festival. And we went ahead and did a distributed model. And I would dare say that would turn out to be way more on brand for our city and who we are. And it allowed so many more parts of our city to be engaged. And, you know, I'm really glad you said, you know, you got to experience and feel like you were part of the World Cup without ever having gone to a match, because that's exactly what we wanted. Mm-hmm. We wanted people to go to different neighborhoods, Occidental Square, the waterfront, Westlake Park. We created a Seattle soccer house with our friends over at Pacific Place. You know, the Armory was very much involved in the mural at Seattle Center, Victory Hall in SoDo. The CID had watch parties. It was just a magical thing to watch, like how many people came together and really celebrated being together. And there were people that came up to me after and said, this was so magical because it was so safe, actually. Yeah. People felt safe walking around our city at 10:30 at night, you know, and you couldn't say that before the World Cup.
1: Right.
3: How much did what Seattle did, how much does it expedite the return of the World Cup to the United States? And is Seattle a shoe-in next time for Women's World Cup in 5 years and when the Men's Cup comes back? I don't want to wait another 32 years for the Men's Cup to come back.
2: I think we showed the world how special a place we are, what an amazing city, not just for soccer, but just an amazing city. But in reference to the Women's World Cup, of course, it is, in my mind, a shoe-in. But, you know, we still have to compete. If we take it for granted, we will lose.
3: Right.
2: FIFA officials saw there's something special. In fact, you know, Gianni Infantino came to Seattle 3 times during the World Cup. We had 6 matches. He came 3 times. So 50% of our matches, he was there. And at the last match, he pulled me aside and he goes, wow, your city is so special. What is happening here? And we talked about it. And we talked about the community and how we did things. The world's taken notice of who we are. And whether you're going to come back for a sporting event or not, I think the desire to come back
1: yep.
2: has been etched into people's minds around the world. The other thing I was super proud about, having 0 incidences during what was just the magical run and just the millions of people that were milling about, and just incredible.
0: Well, that's great stuff from Peter Tomlinson, and I echo all of his thoughts. This was a massive success, and I cannot wait for 2031, the Women's World Cup. I think it's entirely possible. I said this on a rain broadcast a couple weeks ago. I think it's entirely possible that we get a semifinal in Seattle for the Women's World Cup in 2031. So that is the hope right now. And then, hey, if the World Cup comes back to the United States in 2038, I know I've talked about that. I think that is a real, real chance that it's just the United States hosting in 2038. Can Seattle get a quarterfinal? I think it's absolutely in the cards, maybe even more. So very much Seattle showed out for the World Cup. And great to have Peter there on our station last week, and great to hear from him again. But for here in Seattle, for right here and right now, it's kind of nice to put a smile on your face and look back at the World Cup. But as things stand for the Sounders, they are not as fun as it was there in the months of June and the early part of July. It is not good right now. 5 straight losses. Can the team break through? Can they use this Portland game and switch their run of form? Use it like the Portland Timbers have used these games for so many years. You're not in a good run of form. You beat the other team in a big derby, in a big emotional rivalry game, and suddenly you flip the other way. The Sounders need to do that in Portland. We will be down there at Providence Park, excited for the trip, excited to be down there in the belly of the beast in that building for Sounders Timbers number 126. Our Providence Swedish pre-match show will start at 7 o'clock, kickoff of 7:30. That will be right here on Sports Radio 93.3 KJR FM. Folks, you can also watch it on Apple TV, where our guest earlier today, Jake Zivin, will be on the call, and also in Spanish language on El Rey 1360. Saturday's match is presented by the Western Washington Toyota Dealers. Excited excited for it. Sounders Timbers down there at Providence Park. Hope to see many of you in the stands below us. We're going to be on that catwalk. If you're sitting in the Sounders section there in that corner of Providence Park, I'm going to be standing alongside Pete Fewing right on that catwalk right above you. We're all going to be yelling. I don't care if we're broadcasters. I'm going to be screaming my butt off like I always do from that catwalk right above you all in the stands. Cannot wait for it. Please, please, Sounders, come on. Get it done. Change your run of form. I don't want to see six straight losses. Let's flip it around this Saturday night. See you all there. Thank you so much for listening. And for the other soccer team here in Seattle, Rain, who got a 2-0 win over San Diego last week. 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

0: Hi, Darlene. Just turned 22 yesterday, so happy birthday. As a cross comes in, headed in, and back of the net! And it's Matty Mercado for the third straight game. Matty Mercado at the back post. A cross came in. Matty Mercado was not well covered. And the Seattle Reign now lead 1-0 in the 17th minute.
1: That's actually a ball that we've kind of been working on in training, just like clipping it into the back post. So obviously I got it, looked up, saw Maddie's hand up, and I was like, oh, I gotta try to hit this. And it was a great header, so I was just super happy she could get on the end of it.
0: And here's Menti, left hand raise. It's gonna be an outswinger here from this corner. Sends it in, going to the back post, headed up again, and it's gonna be in!
2: It's gonna be in!
3: And Jordan, for you, congratulations on the win and the goal. But, I mean, I think maybe what's more impressive in this game is the fact you guys kept this clean sheet against San Diego with the numbers that they put up. Can you just kind of talk about what that was like and maybe, you know, seeing Claudia get her first start back in a little bit since she had that injury?
4: Mm-hmm. I mean, it was really nice to have Claudia back. Cassie did super, super good in these past few games, so we really appreciate her stepping in. But I think that just based off last game, we knew we kind of had to step up and kind of have that defensive mindset that we're going to have a clean sheet and we're going home with the win. So I think that just all of us collectively having that same mindset really helped us in this game.
5: Welcome back to another episode of Reign Weekly. Keely Dunning here with a voice that you all are very familiar with at this point. Reign on the radio, sideline reporter for home games and color commentator for all of our games on the road, Kwame Appiah. Kwame, great to see you. Great to chat with you. How's it going?
6: It's going good. Like I said, I'm very excited that you reached out to me about this. I'm always happy to talk footy during the week. I'm upset that I only get to talk as much about the Reign over the weekend. So this was a pleasant surprise.
5: Nice. We will be back on 950 KJR AM this weekend as Reign FC take on their second California opponent in a row, Bay FC. First, however, a great win that we have to recap. Always really fun to actually get to talk about good news in Reignland.
6: Yes.
5: Lots to celebrate. Kwame, your overall thoughts on an amazing result against San Diego Wave, who have been really flying this entire season?
6: Yeah, honestly, I'm so excited about the direction that the Reign is heading right now. You know, I think we've had some times where we've watched and we're like, man, they're just so close. They're that one moment away. You know what I'm saying? And so it's nice to see them back where they want to be, back where they should be. They are a championship caliber team. They have championship caliber leadership. And so, yeah, it's good to see them actually flying. There are some players that I feel have been key and are key to Reign's overall approach and capability that are back. Like, I always talk about Jordan Bug. I think she is the Virgil Van Dyke of the NWSL.
5: Oh, wow, all right,
6: She has all the same traits. Tall, wins balls in the box, but is also extremely composed, can play a ball forward and occasionally score like we saw she did on Sunday.
5: You know what I love watching Jordan Bug from afar, and I don't know her personally or anything like that, but her she's so calm and composed all of the time. And yeah, she's still a teenager, which is crazy, but you can just tell. I think, isn't her cousin like a professional football player? I think so. She's got those genes in her. And I kind of think of her as like a Steph Curry or like a Klay Thompson, because both of their dads were professional athletes. And so those guys knew how to handle being a professional athlete. And she's just so professional and so composed. I mean, you would never say that she's 19.
6: Like, yeah,
5: 100%. I was not like that when I was 19 years old.
6: For the entire first year that I watched her play, I did not know she was 19. In my head, she was 25, 26. Like, she plays with so much more maturity.
5: Yes, that's the word I was looking for, Tommy. Thank you, maturity.
6: That's what I'm here for. I think it's the occasional word. But yeah, she plays with a significant amount of maturity and composure. And you're right. I think, like, having an athlete in the family, having an athlete who has been there before, plays a big part into how you think about the game. And the mental capacity and mental capability is such a big part of the game that you see it translate in a really good way.
5: Speaking of young players with exceptional leadership qualities and who had a phenomenal match against San Diego Wave, Ainsley McCammon is so impressive. In her post-game comments, she actually said that that ball that she served so perfectly to Maddie Mercado was straight off the training pitch, that they'd worked on that over and over and over again. And I just, listen, I've never, you know, played sports at that high of a level, but I can only imagine that actually being able to execute something straight from the training ground, it just feels like extra sweet. I can only imagine that.
6: 100%. You know, there's certain plays that go on, especially like set pieces, where you're just like, all right, that's right from the drawing board, right from the training ground, right? But when it's in the run of play, you're like, whoa, that I can't believe that worked, you know? Because the likelihood of it actually working at that instance, in that moment, as drawn, is very low. And so getting it to work the way that she did, especially considering the difficulty of that pass, is unbelievable. It was pinpoint right into a space, knowing that we had only one player and one defender in that box. And so if I get this ball to my teammate's head, she's going to score, or at least get a chance.
5: Well, and that's how you also know that these players are having so much fun out there, because in her post-game press conference, she broke down that play and she was like, I saw Maddie and I was just like, oh man, I gotta take this. I gotta take it. Just that confidence coming from another teenager who, by the way, I don't know if you know this, but she became the youngest player in NWSL history to record a multi-assist game. And that record was previously held by Trinity Rodman back in 2021, which is just beyond impressive. Ainsley, congratulations to you. And further in her development, Laura Harvey has actually named her as a future leader of this team already. So, you know, the youth movement is really working. I know we've... Well, we'll get into more about this. You know, we were all worried about losing Lou Barnes, although it does not, we have not actually lost her. She is back with the Rain. We will get more into that later.
6: Subtle foreshadowing.
5: We'll get there on the rundown. I have my producer brain, so I got to wait until we get to the actual time where we were supposed to talk about it. And then Jess Fishlock being hurt, but coming back, you know, Leslie Gallimore and Laura Harvey have really put together a roster of very young players, but young players who, I mean, the future is so bright.
6: The future is bright. And, you know, just a few years ago, we were very much in the conversation of what's going on with, and when we think about the landscape of the NWSL, everyone was talking about Olivia Mulcher joining the NWSL when she was so young. That was such a big talking point. But now it's just like, you look around and there's all these 18 and 19-year-old players. You're like, all right, this has become part of the foundation of the NWSL. And it's translating in such an important way. It's building the future. Like, when you think about the landscape of global football, players are able to play at that level in their teens. And that's why they get to, you know, higher levels and they excel, because they're already comfortable there. They're already acclimated there. And so seeing how it has transitioned over and seeing that it's building and seeing that it's becoming a big part of Rain culture makes me really happy, right? McCammon's another player, honestly, that I did not know was a teenager, which
5: crazy,
6: blows my
5: right?
6: mind. Isn't that crazy again? You know, you see these players and you see them gel so well with players that are far beyond their experience level. And you're like, wow, how is someone so calm and composed in these kind of circumstances? Like, and so it blows me away. I'm very, very, very impressed with the teenagers that are crazy saying that, the teens that are on Seattle Reign.
5: I'm trying to remember what I was like as a teenager, because now I have to think back. I'm old enough now where I have to think back to what was I like as a teenager? And I was barely functioning. So congrats. Mm-hmm. I'm a late bloomer, okay? 36 is great. 36 is a late bloomer. I feel like I'm finally as mature as Jordan Bug and Ainsley McCammon. I finally gotten there. You guys have been goals. And I think it's important for fans, and let's take a couple steps back, right? The Rain are still, you know, sitting in 10th place. They've had a slew of results that haven't really gone their way. It hasn't been that, you know, we used to fight for supporter shields and, or that's an MLS term. We're used to fighting for NWSL shields and, you know, finishing first and second in the table. And I can see how it can be frustrating to watch a team that, oh, it's like they're so close, but the results just aren't quite there yet. But I would much rather be in the situation of watching the next generation and these young players develop and show exciting soccer than have a bunch of, you know, unfortunately, you know, veterans and have no direction for where this team is going to go. So I would caution everyone to just be patient, because this team, like you said earlier when we started the show, Kwame, this team is just a couple plays and maybe like one player or a couple years or 1 year away from being really at the top of the table. Like you can see the future and you can see the development and you can see the plan. Just trust. This is a Philadelphia 76ers thing, but trust the process, guys. Because we might get LeBron James. You don't know.
6: Right. But you know, I think you're speaking a lot of what I'm thinking about, right? In terms of like how things are going, I always believe and I live by this philosophy that everything in life happens for a reason. Yes. I think the Seattle Reigns struggled in the beginning of the season because it was meant to be. I think that some players being out, some injuries occurring, players having to step up, that was all part of building through the adversity. So we're only halfway through the season. Right. There's so much more to go. Wherever you are can completely change in the next few weeks. Right. And, you know, the Reign are one win out of playoff spot. And the thing is, we've shown that we can play against the number one team and beat up on them pretty much the whole game. Unfortunate loss at the end. But we showed that we can play with teams like that when we are at our best. Right. If we were playing God.

0: going into the right part of the season. And that's what we need to worry about. Right now, we're in the right position. We just need to keep moving on. And if we can go from where we are to end the season in third, fourth, or fifth place, even then, we would have known how hard we had to climb to get to this place. We will get there in a position where we are ready to keep climbing.
1: You'll only go as far as you know, as the obstacles that you know you can overcome. I think that that's
0: Yes.
1: kind of like a little bit of like just parsing through all of those words of wisdom on your side. You're only going to go as far as the challenges that you know you can already overcome. And this season has just been weird. It's been a lot of start stop. We started in Spokane. It's really hard to build momentum off of that. We did great, by the way, in Spokane. That was a great little run of games, and it was really fun to be there and do a broadcast from there. And it was Spokane. You really, really impressed me, and your stadium, Spokane One Stadium, was amazing and beautiful. But then we stop, and then we restart at Lumen, and then that felt like another season again. Jess Fishlock gets hurt. That it's her last season. That also feels like, oh, pump the brakes again. What are we gonna do? So many just weird things have happened to start this season and that have happened in this first half of the season. I know that, and by the way, also all the weather delays that they've dealt with on the East Coast in Orlando and then Gotham, that's a lot of adversity. That is a lot of adversity. And this team has proven that they are resilient. They're resilient, they're hungry, they want to win. And the like I keep saying the future is bright, the future is bright. I think that we all just need to be a little bit patient in the interim. It's kind of like watching a teenager go through growing pains a little bit, where it's like you can see their potential, you can see how good they're going to be. And Seattle, listen, to Seattle's credit, we're a results-driven sports town. Unless you're a Mariners fan, then you're cool with whatever. But no shade to the Mariners. Well, a little bit of shade to the Mariners, but you know, Seattle is very is a results-driven sports market. It's kind of, I mean, I cut my teeth in sports media out in Boston, and it's actually very similar to that in a lot of ways. Like in Boston, you assume that if you're playing for one of those teams, like you better be winning, or everyone's gonna yell and scream at you and be really mean to you. Seattle, not quite the same, not quite the same, but they do hold their teams to a standard of excellence and a standard of winning. And you have the Seahawks, who, you know, Super Bowl champions, and I can't believe we're restarting that season all over again. I feel like that was just yesterday. You do have the Mariners now making the playoffs. Good for them. That's great. You have, you know, the Sounders are kind of in a little bit of a slump right now, but they make the postseason every single year. They've only missed it once. And the year they missed it, they won CONCACAF Champions League. You know, Seattle as a city expects their teams to win. And so I empathize with, you know, the results might not necessarily be there yet. We are in 10th place, but Kwame, like you said, we are only 2 points out of the playoffs. And that team, Angel City, we play in 2 matches from now. So, you know, the good thing about being in the NWSL is there's so much parity. And so even when you're in, and I don't want to call it a rebuild, but even when you're in a situation where, yeah, talent-wise, you're probably not at the top. You're not a Kansas City this year. You're not a Gotham. I mean, that Gotham game, it was just ridiculous the players that they could just throw at us at the end of that game. I mean, that's just at a certain point, you're like, these are the pieces we have, and you guys have Sam Kerr coming off the bench. Like, what are you supposed to do with that? You know, what are you supposed to do with that?
0: That is true. I mean, oh, sorry, go ahead. I'll let
1: No,
0: you finish
1: go,
0: your thought.
1: go, go, go, go for it.
0: I was gonna say, I think you're right. I think Seattle were a little spoiled. We build an NWSL team, and then we at some point, pretty relatively early on, pick up Laura Harvey, right, who's a very winning coach, right? See, we have the Seahawks, who have won a Super Bowl and won another Super Bowl pretty recently. We have the Sounders, who are, actually a really high valued, high quality, high trophy retention MLS team, who just beat Inter Miami not too long ago for a trophy, right? And so, we are a little bit spoiled, and so you get that standard, but I think we approach it in a really healthy way, right? We have a very loud, one of the loudest crowds out there, but it's a loud and positive crowd for the most part, right? And so when you think about all that and you apply that to what we have going on right now, I think that, I think it brings good positive energy. I think when women's sports in general brings so much more of a positive energy, that's just the truth about it. Like, if you go through the comment section of a women's sport post or a men's sports post, it's very different energy. You know what I'm saying? And so

0: When I think about the interview that I had with Sam Meza post game just a few games ago, what she said was like, even though we were struggling, even though we were losing, we still remained positive. We still all loved each other. We still all, celebrated together. And I think that that's one of the most important traits and characteristics of a ultimately winning team, right? Is that through the adversity, they were still together. If, you lose together, you win together. Those moments that you go through adversity together, it's like, if I have to climb this hill and I'm having the heaviest weight on my shoulder and I know that my teammate is willing to help me lift that weight, then that means when we're going back down the hill and the momentum is significantly on our side and we can just jog down that hill, it feels good to know that we put in the effort to get to that top together. And so I like where we're going in terms of our momentum and energy because everyone is doing it together. The team is very proud of the effort that they put in together. And they do all that also with the knowledge of knowing how much they love and respect their manager, their coach. We saw, those moments where, and I was fortunate. I love my job. I love being on the sideline because you get to witness all the little, the
1: Yeah,
0: tidbits of things,
1: totally.
0: players just running up to Laura at halftime or after a goal or whatever the case may be. It just feels like they're so excited to be managed by such an incredible manager. So they're doing this as an entire organizational effort to put in the effort and win. And that's what we love to see. And we're starting to see that pay off.
1: Oh yeah, no, those players are playing for the crest, and they're playing for Laura
0: Yes.
1: Harvey, and they're playing for
0: Yeah.
1: the Reign FC fans. Because here's one thing about Reign FC fans. You guys are in it through thick and thin. And Kwame, you touched on this perfectly. Good vibes only. That's the best way that I can describe going to Lumen Field for a rain game. Win or lose, it's going to be good vibes. Especially, I mean, I went to a playoff game there like 2 years, and we lost, and it was the best vibes. It was, disappointing, of course, because the standard is you want to win, but the positivity versus going to, any game in the city of Philadelphia, any men's, you brought up the 76ers, going to a 76ers game. It's just, I mean, Philly fans literally threw snowballs at Santa Claus. Like, that was a real thing that happens. And we don't, none of that here, guys. None of that.
0: Yeah,
1: None of
0: I've been
1: that. High standards, but positive vibes.
0: I've been I have such an interesting, funny story about like Philadelphia fandom. So my first, I went to college. I got to college, what, 2008? And nearing the fall of 2008 was when the Phillies won the World Series. And I remember immediately being like, I've never really watched baseball. I'll become a baseball fan and watch the Phillies, like now that I live here. And so I started trying to go to sports gatherings that involved the Phillies and the Eagles and so on and so forth. And I love the city of Philadelphia. I really do. But
1: Same.
0: my
1: I love it
0: goodness.
1: too. I would live there in a
0: Yeah,
1: heartbeat. Yeah, it's
0: it's
1: great.
0: such an awesome place. My best friends live there. Actually, I'm actually going there in like 3 weeks.
1: No
0: So,
1: kidding.
0: but when I think about the energy that goes into the sports there, like I've seen an Eagles fan pour a beer on a opposing fan. It's just like
1: Different.
0: that's not necessarily my kind of sports culture. You know what I'm saying? Like, I want us to have healthy competition. Healthy competition is what we saw during the World Cup, and I'm so excited to see more healthy competition on the women's side for the next World Cup. But ultimately, we love to see that healthy kind of competition when it comes to supporting your team, and that's what we see for the rain.
1: Perfectly said. And with that, you know what? Let's take a break. Let's take a break. We have some huge, massive, awesome news coming straight from Reign FC that we will get into. And then more on head coach Laura Harvey and this every time. So, Kwame, Laura and I, we usually host this together. And I feel like every single other episode, we have a different milestone that Coach Harvey has reached. And we once again have another milestone that we will get into
0: Yes.
1: after the break. Stick around.
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1: Welcome back to Rain Weekly. Keely Dunning here with Kwame Appiah, who, reminder, will be on the call this weekend, 950 KJR AM, as your Seattle Rain visit Bay FC in my hometown, actually. All right, let's start with some big news coming directly, breaking news from Rain FC PR yesterday, and that is club legend Lauren Barnes returning to the organization as interim assistant coach for the remainder of the 2026 NWSL campaign. Kwame, how perfect of a job is this for Lou Barnes?
0: Yeah, I'm excited for Lou. You know, I actually connected with Lou on social way back when, because I've always been, like I said, I've always been a huge Reign fan. And so always support ladies. And it, funny enough, I actually just played pickup with Lou last week.
1: Oh my God. Amazing.
0: Yeah.
1: Amazing.
0: Lou and Scott, another assistant for the Reign. So, you know, I could see the chemistry already while we were there. And so it's awesome to see. I think the announcement came just a few days after. And so it's really good to see her back on the field, at least, you know, like getting her legs back warm and ready, because, you know, one incredible aspect of coaching and managing is you get to play with the players, which is, you know, I'm sure she was starting to warm herself back up to get out there, but so happy for her. You know, I think for someone who has gone through so much and is so much of the NWSL history, it's great to see her get back at a coaching aspect of it. And I think when players go back into coaching, there's a lot that they get to layer on top of what they're learning. You know, I've always wanted to really get on the coaching side of things to get a better vision into the game. And I think being able to contribute the playing energy and playing intelligence and playing experience back into coaching, especially at that level, especially when it's still fresh off, right? So Luke can actually talk and speak to specifically, hey, I've played against this attacker or this defender or this midfielder. This is what I know about them. This is what we should do. I'm very excited about how she's going to be able to contribute that into the everyday coaching lessons.
1: Well, and I think it's such a natural transition from last season for her, where it was her final season. It was her retirement tour. She obviously was still incredibly effective on the field. I do not want to take that away from her in any capacity at all. She was still a huge piece on that team that, you know, overperformed in a lot of ways and ended up making the playoffs. So, you know, good for her. But I think that this is such a perfect transition to going from, I mean, she was a leader on the bench oftentimes in that game or in that season. She was helping all the young players already. They all trust her. They all know her. They all know that she has their best interest at heart. And I think I can only imagine that the most important thing between a player and a coach is trust. Mm-hmm. And who are these players going to trust more than Lou Barnes? Like, honestly, other than maybe Laura Harvey.
0: That is true. Trust is such a big component. In any type of functional, high-functioning partnership, trust is a big part of it. And when you are speaking to someone who has had the experience that you can learn from, right, at least from player to her, and then from her to players, when you're speaking to people that you have had a little bit of experience with on the field as well, there's so many different areas in so many different ways that Lou can really contribute to make this like an entirely more well-rounded, you know, managing or team of coaches, right? Because that's, I think, one thing that was missing here is someone who is fresh off the press, right? Literally as recent as just, you know, in the last year or so. And so it's really incredible to see.
1: Yep. Congrats to Lou. And speaking of coaching on Seattle Reign, Sunday, Laura Harvey earned her 100th regular season win as head coach of Seattle Reign FC, and she is the only coach in the NWSL history to have 100 regular season wins with one club. I can't imagine that record is going to get broken or even like gotten close to, given, you know, just her tenure so far and the league being as young as it is. Yeah. I mean, we always talk about, you know, like Rushmore of like a, you know, the Mount Rushmore of a sports team or of a sports city. I would put Laura Harvey on the Mount Rushmore of NWSL at this point. She's really one of the founding mothers of this league. And I can't imagine where we would be without her, not just for the Reign, but for, you know, NWSL in general.
0: Yeah.
1: Like I said, Laura Schott and I feel like every single week, oh yeah, Coach Harvey hit another milestone. Oh yeah, she hit another milestone. Oh yeah, here's another one. And in her press conference after, she didn't even know.
0: Oh wow.
1: Ryan Perez, their amazing PR guy, by the way. Ryan is the best. I've worked with a lot of PR people. He's truly one of the best.
0: Yeah,
1: and
0: Ryan's great.
1: He told her after. And so in the press conference, she's like, yeah, I didn't even know about this until just now. And how cool is that? So speaking of humility, she was just kind of like, yeah, but, you know, players, on to the next game, on to Bay FC and then Angel City, and we got a season, you know, da, da, da, da. But Laura, you may not take a minute to celebrate you, but we will take a minute to celebrate you. Congratulations on 100 regular season wins with just Seattle Reign. I believe she has 119 regular season wins between Seattle Reign and Utah Royals. So, I mean, speechless. As I just rambled, but now I'm speechless.
0: But major accomplishments bring such experience to a club. And you see it. I mean, the Seattle Reign have been a good team for quite a while. And, you know, I think she makes great decisions in not just bringing in quality players, but also players. And this is, I think, an important piece for a coach with such experience. She brings in players who don't just fit the playing style, but also fit the culture.
1: Yeah.
0: Right. And that's one thing that you can see. Every player has buy-in, right? Whenever you are looking at a player, you're not just looking at how well they play, but also how well they're going to interact with their team, how well they're going to interact with you, how open they are willing to learn. And so you see all of that in these players. And that's what lets you know that Laura is an accomplished, successful manager in the NWSL. You see it ripple through the organization. So congratulations, major congratulations on such a milestone. I agree with you 100%. She's on that Mount Rushmore. And, I'm excited to continue to see her break more records.
1: Well, I wish we could keep talking, Kwame, although we will get to continue talking on Saturday for our broadcast, 950 KJR AM. Please tune in as Seattle Reign take on Bay FC on the road at Pavel Park in San Jose, just 15 minutes away from my hometown. So, you know, it'll be extra sweet to watch us beat the Bay Area. Extra, extra sweet. Thanks for listening to Reign Weekly, guys, and we'll be back next week.

0: The Ben Maller Show rolls on. A reminder that during the week, you get the Ben Maller Show 5 nights a week. Yeah, how about that? Unbelievable. And then on the weekends, it does not stop. The Audio Sweatshop continues with the fifth hour podcast. Alf, the alien opiner, says it's not the weekend until he hears the fifth hour podcast. Maller Prop Guy says he takes the fifth hour podcast with him. And Ferg Dog says he tells all his friends to listen to the fifth hour podcast. It's a spinoff of this show, available on Friday, Saturday, in the very popular mailbag where legends like Reggie in Detroit, Ferg Dog, Joanna Outback John, they all send questions in, and others. We have a lot of good variety on the mailbag. You guys have been pretty good on the fifth hour podcast, so check that out. If you like this, listen to that on the weekends while you're doing the honey-do list, and it's up early in the morning every single day, Friday, Saturday, and Sunday. All right, back to it. Time now for the payoff on the Who Am I game. This is where we pretend to be somebody else, as we call it the Who Am I game. And is that right? Yes, I'm getting the cue here that it is made possible in part by our friends at Dairy Queen. 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What are you going to get, that chocolate chip cookie dough Blizzard? That sounds pretty good. The mint Oreo Blizzard.
1: No, it's got to be the cotton candy Blizzard.
0: You going cotton candy? What about strawberry mango? No? Huh? And they got the mochi and all that. Yeah, they got the s'mores Blizzard. Yeah. Lot to choose from. Here's the Who Am I game.
2: Who?
0: Cheating Astro. Slugger Yordan Alvarez has a OPS plus of 200 this season. That was as of the start of play on Wednesday. He would be the seventh left-handed batter in AL history to have a 200-plus OPS season. The first since me. Who am I? That the question. What is the answer? Let's see. Lonnie Hawkins, guessed by Barbecuing Len. Who else do we have? Page down. Milkman Mike says Carmine Troy Moroni is the answer. Jared Fogle from Ferg Dog. That's his answer. Who else do we have? Let's see. Page down. Can't read that. Byron Buxton from Femi.
3: Wrong.
0: The top Uber Eats driver there in Minnesota. Alf going with Tom Carvel as his answer. Sid Fernandez, guessed by Mr. Nice Guy. Who else do I have? Page down. Can't read that. Doug Gottlieb, our old buddy there at King Rory. That's his answer. Jacob from Japan, guessed by Shane. Reggie Jackson from DJ Spin. Greg Brady from Truck Stop Fungus. Lorena, what's the answer? It's
1: Ted
0: none
1: Williams.
0: Other than George Brett. Royals legend George Brett, 1980.
4: Hey,
0: George Brett.
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24: We are less than a week away from the MLB trade deadline, but the Texas Rangers made a move. They're acquiring right-handed reliever Chase Silseth and catcher Logan Ohapi from the Los Angeles Angels. Tarek Skubal recorded his 1,000th career strikeout and took a shutout into the seventh inning, but the Orioles came back and took down Detroit 10-9. The Guardians beat the Reds 6-1. The Royals shut out the Twins 4-0. Astros defeated the Angels 7-4 to get to .500 for the first time since April, and the Dodgers took down the Mariners 4-2. News out of the NFL, as Vikings quarterback Kyler Murray was first to take first team reps at quarterback in 11-on-11 drills. Eagles defensive end Jonathan Greenard was placed on the PUP list because of a pec injury suffered during a weightlifting session prior to camp. In the WNBA, the Dream edged the Wings 82-81. I'm Brianna Miro.
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25: 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Blah, blah, blah, blah, blah, blah. The one and only is on the air everywhere.
0: I'm Benny Blah, is what I am. 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

0: Rose and a cup of Joe, Fox Sports Radio. LeVar Arrington, Brady Quinn, Jonas Knox with you here. Coming up top of next hour, a little over 10 minutes from now, somebody says they're close. They are close to doing something huge in the world of football. We'll get into that for you right here on FSR. Before we get to another edition of In Case You Missed It, a reminder to mark your calendars. 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Tastes good.
1: Sometimes you can't get to everything in the world of sports or entertainment. Good thing the guys are here to bring you In Case You Missed It.
0: Guys, in case you missed it.
2: Y'all just gonna gloss over Happy Tastes Good?
0: What?
2: In case you missed it. Like, we just, I mean, I know that was the read. I thought that was interesting that that's what it finishes with.
0: Oh.
2: I mean, that's why we get explicit on the sticker on our show. What do you mean? You finish your reads up with Happy Tastes Good?
0: It's Miracle Treat Day, DQ.
2: It's Miracle Treat.
0: Text.
2: Oh, my God.
0: Let's talk about the WNBA. Now for before people turn off the show, trust us, you're going to want to stick around for this. All right.
2: So
0: let's talk about the WNBA. You got problems.
2: You need help, man.
0: So
2: did you look at your text? Queue?
0: The WNBA tweeted out a video of Angel Reese and Paige Bueckers betting $400 against each other on a game before their game, only to realize that it violates league rules, and so they had to delete the video. So now,
3: how dumb can they be? Do they really not realize? I mean, the entire league, the women involved, like, do you not realize you can't do that?
2: Clearly not.
3: Gosh.
2: Clearly not.
3: But how could you be in a professional athlete and all the training, all the things they're told and they're told they can and cannot do? How could you possibly think that is cool it's unbelievable.
0: But this is my problem with the WNBA. Is that if you say, man, I don't take it serious. I don't think it's a serious league. I think all the stuff that's gone on, just the, like, if somebody wants to support one player, what was it? The co-owner of some team came out against Sophie Cunningham and, like, yelled at the girls that were supporting her because she had thoughts on transgender, right?
3: Yeah,
0: like,
3: the Seattle Storm or whatever, yeah.
0: It's like that, the Caitlin Clark BS, it's always going on over the past couple of years. It's just every time there's a conversation about the WNBA, it's something like this. And I just don't know how anybody takes it serious. But if you say that, oh, you're being sexist, no, it's just not a serious league. If the NBA did this, people would be saying the same exact thing. Why would you promote a video on social media of two guys betting against each other before a game? I don't get it. Who's running the show there?
2: I'm going to stay away from this
0: why
2: one.
0: Why not?
2: Huh?
0: Why don't you want to talk
2: why
0: about
2: not?
0: It?
2: Why not?
3: Yeah, why don't you talk about this?
2: That's why it's in case you missed it. Like, in case y'all missed it, I'm going to miss this one.
0: Why?
2: I don't know.
0: You don't think it's kind of a problem?
2: You got Emmett Till being referenced with these stories. Like, what? Like, you didn't see that?
0: No.
3: No.
2: Oh, my gosh. There was a commentator or a columnist or whatever it was, a reporter for USA Today.
3: Oh, it's about Nancy Armour.
2: Nancy Armour. There you go.
3: I saw that.
2: And
3: that
2: she came out in regards to the apologize, WNBA, but
3: yeah, all that.
2: It was in Chicago, the All-Star weekend, but she was shedding light on the fact that that Caitlin Clark, the whole everything surrounding her endangered black WNBA players and queers. And that was her words, the way I stated it. Not that's not me calling anyone queer or any.
3: She said, black women and queers. Nancy Armour any more attention than she's already got.
2: Yeah, that's fair. But I'm just saying, it's just so many interesting stories. Well, it's just a lot of interesting storylines surrounding the WNBA. That's all. I was just giving you an example, like, and that was an extreme one.
0: But that's another example, though. Like, why would People are trying to get away from this crap. They just want to watch sports. That's it. They just want to watch sports, and instead they get inundated with this garbage.
2: Yeah,
0: you got to understand.
2: But I guess it's working.
0: You know what, though? Maybe more people would tune in if they let the players gamble. I don't know. Like, maybe be the league to separate yourself if you want to get eyeballs. Maybe that's the approach.
2: Ew.
0: That's just weird, man.
2: Jeez, Q. We are
3: Fox Sports! You need help.
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17: 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Three hydroplanes will be promoting Ronald McDonald House this year, including the U11 Flavor Pack with driver Jamie Nielsen. The U21 Beacon Plumbing presents Ronald McDonald House with driver Gunnar O'Farrell and the GP88 Ty Ginger with driver Josh Harnack. These three hydroplanes will have the charity's logo on them, as well as 104 first names of the children staying at the house. This three-boat field representing a charity has never been done at Seafair and will excite and inspire these courageous kids.
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15: We are less than a week away from the MLB trade deadline, but the Texas Rangers made a move. They're acquiring right-handed reliever Chase Silseth and catcher Logan Ohapi from the Los Angeles Angels. Tarek Skubal recorded his 1,000th career strikeout and took a shutout into the seventh inning, but the Orioles came back and took down Detroit 10-9. The Guardians beat the Reds 6-1. The Royals shut out the Twins 4-0. Astros defeated the Angels 7-4 to get to 500 for the first time since April, and the Dodgers took down the Mariners 4-2. News out of the NFL, as Vikings quarterback Kyler Murray was first to take first team reps at quarterback in 11-on-11 drills. Eagles defensive end Jonathan Greenard was placed on the PUP list because of a pec injury suffered during a weightlifting session prior to camp. In the WNBA, the Dream edged the Wings 82-81. I'm Brianna Miro.
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0: Two pros and a cup of Joe, Fox Sports Radio, LeVar Arrington, Brady Quinn, Jonas Knox of the air. Coming up top of next hour, a little over 10 minutes from now, we're going to catch up with Albert Breer. Hopefully. AB's in the midst of his training camp tour. Who knows, man? Things are wild out there, so hopefully Albert Breer is going to be with us here coming up a little over 10 minutes from now. By the way, mark your calendars. 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DQ, happy, tastes good. So it appears that Bijan Robinson and Jahmyr Gibbs are hold-ins, as they are looking for new deals, which I get it. They're two of the top all-around backs in the NFL. Makes all the sense in the world. Here's my question for you guys. How do you stage a hold-in? What do you do? Do you go to the coaching staff the morning of practice and just say, just letting you know I'm holding in? Do you have your agent tell the organization?
1: The agent will make them aware of it ahead of time.
0: How far?
1: But you still got to go in there and go through the awkwardness of going through the meetings and everything and not practicing. You do everything, you just don't practice. That's a hold in. You're there.
2: I think a hold in is harder than people realize too. Oftentimes, because you want to be out there. You want to compete. You're around all the guys. You feel that energy and you know it's tough for those guys. You know, you talk to some of the guys who've ever been through it. You know, when you're away from things and stuff are going on, you're just focusing on yourself. Like you can be very tunnel focused into improving whatever you're trying to improve that day, getting your work in, and not really feeling enticed to do something that, you know, isn't in your best, you know, interest because you don't have a contract yet.
1: Yeah, you feel like you're getting behind. You're watching them out there. They're getting acclimated to being in helmets and being in pads and being in the heat and running up and down, and you're losing days, you know? You're losing Lorena. Days, so.
0: I would never. Yeah.
2: Just after that last segment.
0: Don't you try and be a professional now.
2: Yeah, don't try.
1: She's more of a professional if you ask me. You got to lean in.
0: Don't you dare.
1: You got to lean into it.
3: I'm right where I belong.
0: I'm telling you, if DraftKings had the Scumbag of the Year award odds on this show, she's at least even money at this point, based on what we've heard.
1: Everybody be asking for, and where is he at on your feed? I mean, the ghost lives on, you know what I mean? It's the ghost of him is in the control room.
0: That ain't a hold-in.
2: That's hey, Lee.
1: That's a hold down. Up. And down.
0: Yeah, sure is.
1: sure
0: hour
1: is.
0: 3 is next here on this Thursday extra.
4: Yeah.
0: Hey, it's Jonas Knox, and mark your calendars because today is Miracle Treat Day at DQ. 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
22: We are less than a week away from the MLB trade deadline, but the Texas Rangers made a move. They're acquiring right-handed reliever Chase Silseth and catcher Logan Ohapi from the Los Angeles Angels. Tarek Skubal recorded his 1,000th career strikeout and took a shutout into the seventh inning, but the Orioles came back and took down Detroit 10-9. The Guardians beat the Reds 6-1. The Royals shut out the Twins 4-0. Astros defeated the Angels 7-4 to get to 500 for the first time since April, and the Dodgers took down the Mariners 4-2. News out of the NFL, as Vikings quarterback Kyler Murray was first to take first team reps at quarterback in 11-on-11 drills. Eagles defensive end Jonathan Greenard was placed on the PUP list because of a pec injury suffered during a weightlifting session prior to camp. In the WNBA, the Dream edged the Wings 82-81. I'm Brianna Miro.
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0: Two pros and a cup of Joe, Fox Sports Radio, LeVar Arrington, Brady Quinn, Jonas Knox with you here. We're going to be back on the air tomorrow, same time, same place, for a Football Friday edition of this show, 6 a.m. Eastern Time, 3 o'clock Pacific. 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
1: Here's the leftovers.
0: All right, Lorere, you class act, you.
3: Well, I saw this in the news the other day. You know the saying, you gotta pay to play? Well, Dolph Lundgren, you know, he's from Rocky IV. He was Ivan Drago. Well,
4: okay.
3: He's going viral for his ex-wife. She had like a cheating fee that she would charge him in order for him to go out and run the streets. He said that he would pay his wife approximately $60,000 a month in order to have his affairs in peace so that she wouldn't leave him.
4: Well, that doesn't keep her from leaving. So you're paying the fee just to pay the fee in the moment. Still not a long-term
0: Why does he have to pay up front? Why can't he just pay afterwards, depending on what the occasion was?
4: He's paying $60,000 a month.
3: While they were together for their 12-year marriage, yes.
4: Okay, so $60,000. I mean, that's $720 a year.
3: Oof.
4: Times two, you said 12 years?
3: They were married for 12 years, yeah.
4: That's,
3: although he didn't say he didn't start cheating until, you know, after they had their first couple of kids.
4: Well, that still would
5: be about $8.6 million. That's a lot of dough. Yeah,
4: that's a lot of dough.
3: So he did clarify the more that he would cheat, the more she would spend, and her credit cards averaged that $60,000 a month, and that's where most of his money and earnings went.
0: Jeez.
4: So he's saying he's broke now because of his affairs. That math wasn't mathing then.
3: Oh no.
5: Yeah.
4: All right. Okay.
0: What if he paid her half and just made her dress up like people?
4: Right.
0: Do that.
4: You know what I mean?
0: I'm trying to find a cost-effective way to
5: fool
0: around.
5: You've got such a sick mind. I didn't want to go down the rabbit
3: hole.
5: You're just trying to get this to go down.
0: Okay.
4: There. I mean, I was with you, bro.
0: Hey, man.
4: I was right there with you, Jonas.
0: Trying to save the guy a few bucks.
3: Other options. Pardon me. You know?
4: He's claiming financial hardship because of this.
5: I'm not touching this. This could go sideways so fast with Jonas.
0: I'm looking out for the guy.
4: He emptied one. Shoot another one. Come on. Shoot another one, Jonas. Give us another one, Jonas.
0: No, I don't. I mean, you know, I feel like the upfront fee is kind of a lot. I don't know.
4: I just wonder what else was she doing besides spending 60 G's.
0: Exactly.
4: Oh, okay. All right. So we're on the same page.
0: Exactly.
4: Oh, okay. All right. Good.
0: Hey, it's Jonas Knox, and mark your calendars because today is Miracle Treat Day at DQ. 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
2: 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Okay. 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
10: We have an accident in South Everett and is currently blocking all southbound lanes of 99 at State Route 525. So unable to get through there. Northbound 405 now building between the Valley Freeway and Sunset. Northbound I-5 is crowding approaching State Route 18. And then we're going to get slowed down out of Federal Way much of the way to State Route 516. That's traffic.
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18: From the Fox 13 Weather Center, I'm Chief Meteorologist Brian McMillan. Highs today will be right around 76 degrees. We'll get back to that pattern of morning clouds and afternoon sunshine. Tomorrow, slightly warmer, more sunshine with highs in the upper 70s.
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2: You know what makes it special coverage? 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
21: 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But no, not when Hugh Millen's involved. It becomes special. Hey, great morning to you all. We're out here at the Virginia Mason Athletic Center for another day of broadcasting here on Sports Radio 93.3 KJR FM. A nip in the morning here today, which I find wonderful. wonderful. My name is Chuck Powell. Our QB1 has been with us all week long. Hugh Millen, to break down the Seahawks for you here as we get the football season underway. Travis Moger here today as well, filling in for Ashley. She's got a couple of days off. She can only take so much of Hugh and I together. So she needed a break. No, she's had vacation plans for a little while. So Ashley's out. She'll be back with us on Monday. But great to have you with us here. And you got getaway day today. So you got your little boat ride in with your buddies. Yeah, so some, you're not going to mail it in on me today, are you?
3: Oh, I've already started to do that. I can be good on that if you want. No, had a good time with some buddies from college.
21: Good.
3: Fraternity brothers, as we're inclined to call ourselves.
21: Yeah.
3: Tooled around Lake Washington and ate on Lake Union. And, yeah, had some great conversation.
21: All right. Well,
3: we solved most of the world's problems.
21: Did you really? Yeah, I would imagine the conversations get pretty world-solving.
3: Oh, God, did they get deep. Yeah. Yeah. Yeah. How about an hour, is there a God?
21: Or did you do that?
3: Yeah, we went the hour full of is there a God.
21: Wow. Oh, really lighthearted conversation. Yeah. Just, you know, small talk.
3: Yeah, just right. Yeah. The weather, you know. Mariners. bullpen and is there a God?
21: Hey, while you guys are discussing Gabe Spire, let me throw this into the conversation. What do you think about this whole God existence thing? Where do you guys stand on that?
3: Right. Oh, it was fantastic. Great conversation. Really enjoyed it.
21: Hey, pass me a beer. Do you think Emerson pitched his last game for the Mariners tonight? And, oh, what's the meaning of life?
3: Yeah, it was that kind of nice.
21: Well, good. Good time with the boys. Yeah. That sounds great. It's been a great week with you, and we've still got a lot of conversations about the Seahawks to go here today. And we're going to play Spin the Pin again a little bit later on. We got camp. I'm going to squeeze it all in. With Hugh in our 4 hours here together.
3: Is that a Southern Illinois thing that pens become pins? Like an ink pin?
21: Yeah, I think it is. Yeah. I had to get corrected on that when I was new in the business, 22 years old.
3: And just 4 seconds ago.
21: Yeah, yeah. But believe me, I get corrected. I've corrected it. I will call it pen, but it doesn't sound good if it's spin the pen. It doesn't, you know.
3: Spin the pin does have a ring to it, but then they says, what's the pin?
21: Yeah, I had a producer of mine tell me one time, is like, you're a really talented kid. I was like 22 years old, and he was like 25. And he goes, let me tell you something. You sound like a rube. And so he started to refine my speech a little bit from Southern Illinois.
3: Yeah.
21: You know, I started keeping G's on the end of words like nothing as opposed to nothing. You know, like we say, we get lazy in Southern Illinois with stuff like that. And then, he corrected my pin. It's not a bullpen. It's a bullpen.
3: But we're going to spin the pin.
21: Yeah, but we're going to spin the pin because it rhymes.
3: Wonder what a pin is.
21: Well, they don't know what kind of pin we're spinning.
3: Yeah, it's just we're spinning something.
21: Yeah, it could be just like, something. Maybe I do needlework. maybe I've got into cross stitching. Maybe the audience doesn't know that. Maybe that's the kind of pin I'm spinning.
3: Macrame.
21: Macrame.
3: You make it.
21: Oh, yeah. Oh, me and macrame. I mean, we are lovers. All right. Well, let's talk about something that this has been a really interesting conversation as camps get underway this entire offseason, and I think for great reasons. The Rams have been a huge topic. Football topic. I mean, you add the best defensive player in the world, arguably. You add another Pro Bowler in McDuffie at corner. You have a very interesting draft. By the way, were very good, if not great, a year ago, just not as good as the Seahawks. You've got the reigning MVP. You've got one of the most interesting coaches. I mean... I don't get bothered by the attention that the Rams got this offseason. The 49ers got a lot of attention this offseason for all the wrong reasons, pretty much just dominated by Brandon Ayuk stories. They can have that attention. I don't care.
3: Right.
21: But it really the way that camp started was we started to like kick off the football season. It felt like the world champs were on the back burner. And now all of a sudden in this past week the conversation is why are the world champs on the back burner?
2: Uh-huh.
21: Yeah, so okay. Now that's the national conversation that's okay. going on out there. And I don't know, I want to get your thoughts on it just briefly. Mine are, I guarantee you that's exactly how Mike McDonald wants it. So I am 1,000% the National Football League, if they're doing it, and I don't think they are, if they're overlooking the Seahawks, great. Fine. Go ahead and do it. See how that works out for you. It didn't last year. So I don't have a problem. I would like them to stop having the conversation of why are the Seahawks getting overlooked. Go ahead and overlook us. That's fine.
2: Yeah.
21: I'm very comfortable with being overlooked if I'm Mike McDonald in this group here in the locker room.
3: I think that the majority of coaches prefer to have that underdog sentiment about your team, just exactly as you just described. I do think that there are a minority of relatively brash coaches that they kind of have, put the bullseye on us. Because if you think about the Seahawks, we're pretty bullish, and I think the rest of the country that looks at football is relatively bullish about the Seahawks, maybe not to be the title favorites like this year.
21: Yeah.
3: They're not. But you know, most people recognize they're a young team with a young coach, and you know, probably Sam Darnold is the great unknown of, you know, just exactly how long he can sustain what he's done for the last couple weeks, or excuse me, last couple years. But I do think that there are some coaches when I got traded to the Cowboys, they had won the Super Bowl the year before, and Jimmy Johnson was like, yeah. We're the Cowboys. Of course, we're going to have the bullseye. He relished it.
21: Yeah.
3: He had that University of Miami bravado that he brought to the Cowboys, right? And he knew he had a talented team. And so if you think of where the Seahawks would want to be over the next 5 years, let's say the best reasonable blue sky you could possibly think. Let's say they win two more over the next 4 years or something. You know, something like that. A little mini dynasty. Well, at some point, people are going to stop thinking of you as the underdog, and they're going to think of you as the king of the hill.
21: Yeah.
3: And so the paradox of wanting to be the underdog for a coach, if you carry out that logic, at some point, they're opposed. You can't get your goals and constantly be the underdog.
21: Mm.
3: Does that make sense? If the Seahawks have a mini dynasty, let's say Mike McDonald has this just in theory.
21: Yeah.
3: Let's just talk theoretically. Mike McDonald desperately wants to be the underdog. That's how he wants to motivate his team. That's the edge that he wants his team to have.
21: Especially today's athletes. Want to be the underdog. All looking for that chip on the shoulder.
3: Oh, good. There's four teams in Vegas that are ahead of us.
21: Yeah.
3: The Rams are at +550. The Bills are at +1,000. This is not hypothetical. This is actual. The Ravens are at, depending on FanDuel or DraftKings, you're at a +1,000, +1,100, and the Seahawks are at +1,100 or 1,200. So they're half the odds, or double the odds, however you want to look at of the Rams.
21: Right.
3: And so let's say that Mike McDonald, that's exactly what I want to be. I always, you know, I want to be outside the top three every year. Well, if you win the way you want to win, you're not going to keep being the fourth or fifth team in Vegas. At some point, you're going to be, you know, assumed to be the best, and everybody's going to be gunning for you. Vegas is going to know it. The rest of the league is going to know it. The media is going to know it. Every fan base is going to lose their lungs when you come to their stadium because they know it. Because you've created that. So at some point, you can't cling to, I always want to be thought of as the underdog. At some point, you're going to have to shed that.
21: Yeah.
3: And so.
21: Okay, I see what you're saying. But I would also say in the interim.
3: For this year.
21: Yeah. Go ahead and do it again.
3: Yeah.
21: It's fine. Yeah, I'm not worried about it. I will just say this. I mean, I think it's more the fan base that gets worked up over it. And again, I'd give the same message to you. Why do you want them to be front and center? You know, it worked so well, you know, just kind of creeping up on everybody all season long, and by the just improving week to week, and by the end of the year, the conversations like started not just locally with us, but nationally, like, is this the best team in the league? Those things started to creep into the conversation. And by the time we get to the Super Bowl, who cares if a bunch of fools in other markets haven't watched the Seahawks and don't know what they're talking about? Like, to me, when I was around football people, and I'm not even talking about Seattle people, when I would travel and or talk to a buddy on the phone, guys who have sports talk show hosts that I've known over the years or whatever the case may be, by the time we got past the chit-chat, you know, small things like meaning of life, by the time we got to just talking about sports, the first things out of their mouths were, damn, the Seahawks are good. Like, the people that knew last year. By the time we got to the Super Bowl and some of those loudmouth jackasses, you know, they probably watched highlights of the Seahawks during the course of the season. In one ear, out the other. Who cares if they don't recognize how good the Seahawks are? But the ones that know, they know. I mean, this team is made out of substance. This team has some depth. This team is young. It's getting better. And I think the entire fan base should be happy keeping that secret to ourselves.
3: I agree. I think there's also some objective reasons why you would put the Rams in front of the Seahawks.
21: For sure. No question. I get that.
3: If you look at the net inflows versus the outflows.
21: Yeah.
3: In terms of free agency, and I just said, okay, what's the best way to measure this? Because I wanted to have a way to objectively measure it. And I thought, well, the total contracts, that's a lousy way, because a lot of the second or third years or what have you are they're just fluff. You know, everybody knows that. You know, the last year you're going to make $80 million, but they're going to make a decision about you long before that. So it's not the average. I think it's better to say the guaranteed. And at first I ran the spreadsheet, the total guaranteed. Mm-hmm. But then some guys are getting 4-year contracts, some guys are getting 3, some guys are getting 2. So I actually thought the best metric is the guaranteed average per year. I thought that was the best. And mm-hmm. Then you run it through every free agent change to the team. So I got a column of their last year's team, and I got a column for this year's team, whatever. Sort it, and the Seahawks come in second to the bottom. Only the Packers had more net outflows.
21: Right.
3: And that's because of the backup quarterback, Malik Willis. He goes to Miami for $45 million guaranteed on a 3-year, that's a $15 million. So if you erase that, because I put an asterisk to that, because Malik Willis was not the Packer quarterback. Mm-hmm. They didn't lose Jordan Love.
21: Right.
3: They lost
21: their
3: Malik
21: backup
3: Willis.
21: Quarterback. Yeah.
3: So if you can put an asterisk, which I think is fair to do, then the Seahawks become the number one net loss team in free agency. Then, moreover, they only had 4 draft picks, which was tied for the lowest.
21: Yeah.
3: Now, they did use a next year's pick to pick up Bo Phillips.
21: Bo Stevens.
3: Bo Stevens.
21: Yeah.
3: I used to coach a kid named Bo Phillips. I got my Bo's mixed up. They did not get Bo Jackson. They did not get Bo Phillips. They got Bo Stevens as the right guard. And they used the next year's pick. And so... I think just objectively, you say, okay, what kind of transactions did you make since the Super Bowl, and then you could look and say, okay, the Seahawks, they took a dip with, they had more talent drain than they had talent acquisition. So I think that's fair. And then the other part of it is,
21: I think it's totally fair. If you come to the Chuck Powell Sportsbook, I'm making the Rams the favorite.
3: Yeah.
21: Not just to win the NFC West, but to win the Super Bowl. I'm making them the favorite this year. But I just, That adds even more reason to don't get worked up, because the national audience can't decide whether or not the Seahawks are any good.
3: Yeah,
21: the Seahawks are great. Yeah. They are defending world champs. They're going to be better this year, but the Rams are going to probably be better too. So good luck, 49ers.
3: Yeah, well, I think that you could say the Rams, okay, let's say you were to concede or stipulate that the Rams are the better team in 2026.
21: That, on paper.
3: On paper.
21: Yeah.

0: the phrase "go all in." Now, that's saved for teams that have been close, have an older roster, and they like, let's just put all of our chips in to try to win now, and then we'll be fine with rebuilding. Yeah. I'd much rather be the team that's already won a championship and feels like we're at the beginning. We're not at the end. We're not at the middle. We're at the beginning of something here, and I think that's where the Seahawks are. So chatter away, all you fools. You're not going to bother me with your Seahawk overlooking. I'll tell you that, because we got something cooking. All right, let's find out what's on tap for the rest of today's show.
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0: 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We've got pretty much just two stories really today. Usually my headline list is pretty lengthy, but it's not really today. We've got Seahawks training camp, which we're going to discuss. We got Hugh here for 4 hours. Greg Bell's going to be bumped from 7:05 to 8 o'clock here today. Drake Thomas is going to take his spot at 7. So we'll chat with the linebacker today at 7:05-ish on the radio program. But plenty of training camp conversation, even though the team did not practice yesterday. And then there's the Mariners, who lost last night to the Los Angeles Dodgers 4-2. Started to get the bats going late against the Dodgers bullpen, but for whatever reason could not solve Eric Lauer and did not play good defense, which we'll get into here in a moment. But the Dodgers do keep the Mariners from winning back-to-back games at Dodger Stadium. 4-2, the final score. Still a chance to win the series, but Bryce Miller has been moved out of this game. It's kind of strange. He's been backed up to Friday. You're already on a six-man rotation, and now Bryce doesn't feel up for going today, and yet he's feels like he's going to be able to pitch on Friday. And so guess who gets moved up? Brian Wu, the guy that has struggled severely on the road. You would much rather have Brian Wu, right, starting your home, the start of your home nine-game homestand on Friday. But instead, it'll be Brian Wu going today, not Bryce Miller, against Roki Sasaki. And you never know what you're going to get from Roki Sasaki. He can dominate you for eight innings, or he could walk eight guys in the first inning. That's what you're facing here today, game number three of the series. We are 4 days away from the Major League Baseball trading deadline. We'll talk a little bit about that today. Did Emerson Hancock pitch his last game as a Mariner last night? Certainly a worthy discussion today. And don't miss Friday, Tacoma Rainiers. I get to lay eyeballs on Michael Arroyo and Laz Montez, assuming they're not going to be called up by the homestand. But Brendan Donovan might still be down there. We shall see. But Rainiers Friday, don't miss it. I'll be on the call with Riley Pay Friday night in Tacoma. Coming up next, we'll go through last night's loss to the Dodgers. It is Mariners Morning After right here on Sports Radio 93.3 KJR-FM.
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0: that song again.
1: I can feel that one in my bones. That's pure depression right there. Good morning. It is Chuck and Hugh with you from Seahawks training camp, but that doesn't mean we won't honor our responsibility to play depressing music talking about the Mariners and Mariners morning after. That's just what we got to do. Our astrology signs say that's what we were chosen to do today. I read my horoscope, and they were like, don't change a thing.
0: You're going to just follow that horoscope?
1: Yeah, it said you're going to be tempted to change things today, but stick with it.
0: Now you're getting into inside jokes. You know, let it the people in, or just let's drive on by.
1: I can save you here. Hugh doesn't believe in horoscopes or astrology. Is that pretty clear?
0: Well, my comment was, you said you're a Gemini. If you had a convention in Seahawks Stadium of all Geminis, you did a Myers-Briggs personality test on everybody in the stadium, you'd get just as much variance of all the Geminis as you would with the general population. It is complete, utter, unexplained nonsense how people are into this personality of your freaking sign. There, that's my take.
1: And my
0: other
1: take
0: than that
1: is,
0: I don't have a strong opinion about it.
1: I am a Gemini. I am a Gemini, and I don't know what other horoscopes or other signs are.
0: But
1: mine does fit me. I'll say that.
0: Well, I don't know. I don't know what those are supposed to be.
1: Twin. I got two personalities, and there is no doubt about it. Doubt about it.
0: I think a lot of us think that we have two personalities, and I bet you if you looked at the other 11 signs, you'd say, oh, that kind of looks like me too.
1: I'll tell you this. The Mariners aren't Geminis. They have committed to not being consistent this year. There's just one
0: person. They are Geminis. There's one person. Well, no.
1: They have decided, you know, if we start playing well, we're going to put an end to that.
0: Okay.
1: Yeah, that's what they've decided.
0: There's one personality.
1: Yeah, there's one personality there. Hey, if we start performing well, we're not going to ride with that. We're just going to put an end to it immediately.
0: Yeah. Well, I've noticed this Easter egg hunt that we're on to find the one game or the one home run that turns the season around. I think the list is up to like 9.
1: Circle that one.
0: Yeah, see, that's it. That's the time.
1: Well, they did put on an impressive show, probably their most impressive show offensively all season long, 2 nights ago. Could they make it 2 in a row last night against the mighty Los Angeles Dodgers? Emerson Hancock takes the mound for the Mariners. Certainly could be his last start as a Mariner, considering how much trade talk is circling around that sweetheart of a young man, Emerson Hancock. And he did not pitch poorly last night. He just really didn't get much defensive help whatsoever. Of course, the Mariners fall behind in the first inning. They have now allowed a first inning run, I think, in 6 consecutive games. Andy Pahis hits a home run to make it 1-0. Then Weston Wilson can't handle a grounder in the third, and it leads to a second Dodger run. And if Weston Wilson doesn't have problems with a grounder again in the fourth, here's your highlight.
2: On a 2-2. Ground ball, and it gets past Wilson. That scores. 3-0.
1: Aaron Goldsmith on the call, Mariners TV.
0: I think Aaron Goldsmith is phenomenal, right? He works for Fox.
1: Yeah.
0: So he's sensational. I think that was an insufficient call of that play. Gets past could mean a C&I ground ball that the shortstop can't get, nor can the third baseman. Get past, I don't think, is descriptive enough. That ball should have – he got a glove on it. He kind of dove. It didn't seem like he needed to dive. It didn't seem like the range. So between the range and the and just booting the ball with his glove on two back-to-back time, that was, you know, first.
1: It was terrible defense.
0: Yeah.
1: It was terrible defense.
0: At that position.
1: I would have called them both errors, but because he left his feet, they called them both singles. I think Aaron was under the weather last night because that did not – Aaron from beginning to end did not sound like Aaron. I don't know what was going on there. But also, you know, he's trying to protect the player in that situation as a Mariners employee, I'm sure. We don't have to. Weston Wilson is I mean, he's only on this roster because of injuries and because of our inability to hit left-handers. And they got desperate, and they went out and find somebody off the scrap heap. And he's an athletic dude. He's big, strong dude. He can play multiple positions. But he's probably playing, like, his worst position, putting him over there at third base. I mean, yeah, he can't catch or play shortstop. But I think he's – for us to be trying to win a division and we've got Weston Wilson playing meaningful innings at third base is just it's less than ideal. And I mean, he athletically, put him in a straight line at his size, he can move pretty well. But he's like Herman Munster over there.
0: Well, the first time I got it,
1: I'm like, there's no lateral movement over there, and he just clunked both of those plays, and Emerson Hancock deserved a better fate than that.
0: Well, when you're wearing boots that are 8 inches tall, it's harder to get down for those ground balls. But
1: yeah, Lovey was very disappointed.
0: Well, he first came into my awareness on when they pinch, or I wouldn't say pinch ran, but the he was the designated second base. He was the ghost runner on an extra inning game, a ground ball to the shortstop.
1: Yeah,
0: he just runs, and the shortstop says, "Well, if you're going to do that, I'll just throw it to the third baseman, and we'll tag you out."
1: Yeah. Like,
0: he
1: shouldn't. I mean, he's
0: athletic, but I was like,
1: there was no
0: that was a little league mistake.
1: There was no plan to have him on the roster playing meaningful minutes of this, but you're down to Donovan, and JP's got a wrist, and you're so bad against left-handers, and Wilson actually has been hitting against lefties, but you're so bad overall against lefties, you're trying to get anybody in the lineup that can get a base hit, for goodness sake. So he's playing meaningful innings, and he shouldn't be, and last night it cost Emerson Hancock.
0: Yeah.
1: Yeah, it absolutely did. The Mariners did finally start getting some hits in the hitting the ball hard in the eighth and ninth innings against the Dodgers bullpen. For some reason, they couldn't touch Eric Lauer, but they then couldn't find a hole in the eighth and ninth inning. Oscar Hernandez has never made a play that good defensively in his entire life to rob extra bases from Mitch Garver. And so the Dodgers end up taking the game by a final score of 4-2. Here is the skipper, Dan Wilson, after the game.
3: Yeah, different kind of a ball game tonight. You know, I thought Emerson, you know, threw the ball well. You know, had a couple of jams, you know, there where he was able to, you know, work out of it with limited damage. I thought he gave us a chance, and the way the bullpen threw the ball, you know, kept it very close for us. And let me start over. Kept the bullpen close, and you know, kept the game close, and gave us a chance late to kind of tack on. And offensively, you know, just kind of a different night tonight. You know, yesterday found a lot of barrels. Today, a lot of contact, just not a lot of barrels, and a couple of walks to get us some traffic here and there. But outside of that, you know, just not much going, and a tougher night there until late. You know, we found some more barrels late, and you know, tried to jump back into it, but just weren't able to do it there at the end.
1: There was a follow-up about the lack of consistency from the offense, and philosophically, what have they done to try? It's just a question he has not answered all season long. Either he doesn't have the answer, or that risks Dan calling out. Like, he's worried that calls out one of his coaches or one of his players. And, you know, Dan's got the worst press conferences in the history of sports. I mean, there's just really no substance to them. But he, to a fault, is going to protect every single person under his watch and never, ever come close to throwing somebody under the bus. So he just refuses to answer the question about offensive consistency and the lack of it.
0: So drill down on that. What would you be trying to get from him if we doubled his candor?
1: I would like – that's it. I don't want him to – I mean – he has the respect of those people in the locker room because of that, and I know that's the way he wanted to be treated as a player, and he, you know, probably cringed if a manager threw him under the bus or a teammate under the bus. So I know that's the style, but candor is it. Just like, it's okay to just say, hey, we're struggling with this, and we're working on a few things, and And if we had the solution, you know, we would be hitting better. But it is, you know, just a little more like we're really bothered by this rather than just answer it as, hey, you know, that's baseball. And, we made contact. We just couldn't find barrels. And then when we found barrels, we couldn't find holes. Yeah. You know, I mean, it's the same press conference every single time.
0: It's a description.
1: It's a description.
0: In other words,
1: and people would like to have like a few answers. Why do you think that it's struggling? What's going to turn this thing around? And
0: right.
1: You just never get an
0: right.
1: answer.
0: Right. Well, think of it like a broadcast booth. You have a play-by-play guy, and you have an analyst, right?
1: Mm-hmm.
0: And they both perform vital jobs.
1: Right.
0: So what you're saying is that he responds like a play-by-play guy.
1: He really does, yeah.
0: When we really want him to respond like an analyst.
1: Yeah.
0: And he won't give you analyst stuff. He's just going to give you a play. It's a recitation of what we just saw.
1: Mm-hmm. Yeah. Yeah, that's what he does. In wins and losses.
0: I think that, you know, he mentioned you found barrels. You hit 5 home runs the night before.
1: Yeah.
0: And this goes again to each of the, both this year and last year, 29th in doubles, second to last in doubles. I would think that a consistent offensive team would find their slugging more proportional. I think that the Mariners have a disproportionate amount of their slugging prowess, if I can even use that word, or lack thereof, is tied to home runs.
1: Yeah, for sure.
0: And we don't talk about triples because all triples are doubles in the right field corner. But and you don't have enough of them to be meaningful. But doubles are meaningful.
1: Yes.
0: And the ratio of doubles to home runs, I would think for the consistent teams, would be a lot more evened out than what the Mariners have exhibited, not just this year, but last year as well.
1: I mean, you're built to hit home runs, and you're not hitting enough of them. You've really never hit enough doubles, and I don't know why that is. Brendan Donovan was supposed to help some of that, and you don't really emphasize the manufacture of runs when everything else is going. You just kind of sit around and wait for the home run. And obviously, you know, we're not getting Cal Raleigh any close of a version of him. Julio is not taking the step forward. Hadn't had a bad year, but man, we keep waiting for him to take that big step forward. I mean, it's just from night to night. I mean, you think you get a little momentum, and then it dissolves. A guy like Eric Lauer, I mean, that is without question the worst starting pitcher that the Dodgers have. He is like number 11 on their depth chart. They've had so many injuries. He'd be like their 11th starter, and he's one-hitting us through 6 innings last night. It's maddening. It is, but you have a chance today to take 2 out of 3. From the best team in Major League Baseball, defending world champs, and the first pitch is at 7:10. Brian Wu going against Roki Sasaki tonight. 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
1: Two men enter. One man leaves. Two men enter. One man leaves. Two men enter. One man leaves. Two men enter.
2: Oh, yes. It's time for camp battle here on Thunderdome. Chuck Powell, Hugh Millen with you. Seahawks training camp. The sun's broken out. It's now splashed across this football field, gorgeous complex, and we got our QB1 here to talk some Seahawks football. We got Drake Thomas coming up at the top, so I'm just going to squeeze in a quick little camp battle here, talk about the linebacker position before he gets here. We know Ernest Jones, the spot, is locked up. I'm pretty sure Drake Thomas is going to be a starter this year at linebacker, but I guess there's room for Tyrese Knight to still sort of make things uncomfortable for Drake. He has shown things in special teams for sure, and various times in his career, but do you see a camp battle at all here? Do you see a way where Tyrese Knight fights his way above Drake Thomas or with Drake Thomas in this defense?
3: Probably not, but I wouldn't rule it out. If I'm betting who's starting against the Patriots at weak side linebacker, I think it's Drake Thomas. I think he's earned it. I was surprised when he emerged. I think it's one of many, many, almost a countless list of attributes or circumstances where I would point to Mike Macdonald and his brilliance, because, you know, here was a guy that anybody could have got for anything, and you kind of look at him, he's short short, stocky guy, you know, been cut. He was with the Raiders, you know, just kind of bouncing around. And the idea that Mike Macdonald saw something in him and then saw a starter in him, I just think it's again, Mike Macdonald has this vision, and it's like he reverse engineers. He goes, I know what the finished product is supposed to look like. How do I get there? And having a guy in Drake Thomas that is so sound in terms of his assignment that what he lacks in athleticism, he makes up for with anticipation, being in the right spot. His first step is right. He is physical in a short, you know, he's short. There's only so much power you can get, but he's stocky. And he just was, you know, almost without error. His assignment grade, I would imagine internally, is as good as anybody on that defense a consistent basis.
2: Was I imagining it? It just seemed like he just kept getting better. It just all season long. It just seemed like game to game he was making a better impact.
3: Well, his biggest impact play was the interception with the 49ers. Were driving. They could have pulled within a couple points in the fourth quarter, and he's in that coverage. He ends up having to match Christian McCaffrey to the flat, which is essentially man to man. And you know, ball was a little behind, bobbles, and he had incredible hands to be able to make that play, get his feet down, complete the interception. Very athletic play.
2: Yeah.
3: In those two respects, and so yeah, I think that, you know, you make a play like that, and all of your teammates see that on the tape, and all of your teammates know what a big play that was, and so I think it engenders more confidence. So I would agree that his impact continued around Jacksonville. He was doing really good things as a pass rusher. Mike Macdonald made a fool out of me, because I would have been scratching my head had, you know, right when you told me, okay, well, Drake Thomas has beat out Tyrese Knight. I'm like, are you sure?
2: Yeah, I hear he's got his eye on me, and he's going to try to figure out how good a football player I can be before the end of training camp. So that's a real project he's taking on, but you never know. Maybe I'll beat out Drake Thomas. I want to be a part of a camp.
3: I would start with holding for Myers.
2: Okay.
3: Yeah,
2: okay. That's a good starting spot. Baby steps. You're right. Chuck, good starting spot right there. Today holding, tomorrow JSN. All right. Well, Drake's going to – enough talking behind his back. He's going to join us right here at our set next. Sports Radio 93.3 KJR-FM.
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2: Garber wasting no time, and this ball is, wow, caught to Oscar Hernandez.
4: Man, I thought that was gone, first of all. And then, that's the greatest play Teoscar Hernandez has ever made defensively in his entire baseball life. Poor Mitch Garver. Not even... New Garv looked like old Garv here as of late. And, man, that would have been maybe a game changer. But instead, Hernandez makes the play at the wall. Mariners can't rally. They lose 4-2 last night to the Dodgers. Good morning. It is Chuck in the morning. Sports Radio 93.3 KJR-FM with our special coverage of Seahawks training camp. And it's made special because of our QB1 11-year NFL quarterback, Hugh Millen, our special co-host this week. My name is Chuck Powell, and we get things started here in hour number two as we are joined on our set by Seahawks linebacker Drake Thomas is with us here on the program. Good to meet you, man.
22: Nice to meet you, too.
4: Good to see you. How are you?
22: I'm doing great. I'm doing great, in the middle of training camp. Best place you could possibly be.
4: The best place you could possibly be. You know that I have one of my best friends in the world is a former NFL player, and he used to tell me, I hated training camp so much, I considered wrecking my truck every day, driving to practice just so I could not practice. And here you are telling me it's the greatest thing in the world.
22: I mean, I think times have changed a little bit since then. Like, we don't do 2 days or anything like that.
4: Yeah.
22: That sounds crazy, but I mean, I love
4: training
22: camp.
4: Plus, it's 68 degrees out here.
22: I know, it's beautiful. Yeah. You can't beat it.
3: Well, times have changed. You're a Super Bowl champion. And just kind of let's look in the rearview mirror of that little stretch there. Is your favorite play the interception on the McCaffrey that was so pivotal, or is there something from the Super Bowl? What's your fondest memory of that playoff run culminating in the Super Bowl win?
22: The Week 18 San Fran game in general was pretty cool. The interception was really cool, but honestly, nothing tops winning the Super Bowl with this group of guys. I think that's the part that stands out. You know, you reach the peak of the mountain, and to do it with the group of guys that we did it with, and a group that really cares about each other and is so close, that was the coolest thing.
4: You're not the biggest guy on the team, but do you have the deepest, most sultry voice on the team?
22: I don't know. It's probably just early in the morning. haven't talked a whole lot. So
4: that what it is?
22: Warming up my voice.
3: Yeah. Coffee, it'll raise an octave.
4: Relive that play, though, that Hugh's talking about, that play with McCaffrey. I'm sure you've relived it in your mind. How many times have you watched it since that time? And take us through that experience.
22: I don't know how many times I've watched it. It pops up every now and again.
4: Yeah.
22: It was a play on the backside of a quarters cover, so I'm kind of like manned up. He runs an option route, and I'm just trying to make him break out and try to basically it's like a race to the pylon at that point, trying to keep him from getting in the end zone, make it like a catch tackle type of play. And Mafe got a hand on the ball, and I didn't know that till after, but I see the ball kind of just hit his back hip, and it pops up in the air and comes right into my hand. So that happened fast.
3: Once you got the job, you proved to everybody that you belonged, you deserved to have that job. But as we talk frequently about Mike McDonald's brilliance and just his vision of NFL football, particularly defensive football, do you ever think to yourself, I'm grateful to play for Coach McDonald because he saw something in you that maybe not all 31 coaches would see and give you that opportunity so that you could excel in the manner that you did.
22: 100%. You see a lot of guys around the league, you know, that are in tough situations, going undrafted, and not a lot of people get the opportunity that I got. And yeah, so I'm super grateful to be playing for Coach McDonald, for him to give me that opportunity. I'm super grateful for the entire organization. I got here and then I got hurt, and they believed in me and they kept me around and allowed me to get healthy and get confident, and really gave me a lot of grace throughout my rehab process to get to where I was, you know, playing like, you know, I knew how to play again. So I'm so grateful for so many people in this building and their part in helping me get to where I am today.
3: Drake Thomas with us, and you know, as fans, we love stories. So I'm going to ask you to tell us a story about a time. There must have been a time, whether it was in practice, in a game, after a game, where you thought to yourself, damn, Coach McDonald, like, he is next level freaking defensive genius. Something that he did, some blitz he installed, some call he made, maybe it was in the Super Bowl, what have you. Let's go in the mind of Drake Thomas, where there had to have been a thought where you go, this dude is at the top of his game just in terms of coordinating and scheming defensive football.
22: Yeah, I feel like it probably didn't really, I mean, obviously, like, when he first got here and we had to learn the new defense, it was a lot. But
3: a lot of mental, just a big volume.
22: Yeah, just learning new stuff. But that's kind of with any playbook, I'd say. Like, you got to, you know, kind of go into like a clean slate mindset and relearn everything from the bottom to the top. But I feel like I don't have like a specific moment that sticks out to me, but just...
0: Was it that time you saw yourself first string on the depth chart? Like, this guy's a genius.
22: I don't, maybe, but I'd say just like when I started playing more and I realized, I just started learning more about the game and the NFL offense.
3: Give an example. What did you learn? That you maybe you hadn't
22: so many
3: picked up?
22: I guess maybe just seeing his process on a week-to-week basis and what he's looking for and why he's looking for that and why he's calling certain things. And the more I kind of got an inside look at like why we were doing what we were doing, that's really, I feel like, when it started to click, like, okay, he's really,
3: example,
22: really locked in.
3: Example,
22: I don't want to put his
3: Super Bowl
22: stuff out there, but like, yeah. Just his process and process, what he's looking for throughout the week to get certain tells and come up with game plan and schemes.
0: At this point, I mean, if he went out there today and said, I want you to wear your helmet backwards, would you be like, I don't get it, but okay.
22: I don't know if I wear my helmet backwards, but whatever he's calling on game day or installing in the meeting rooms, whatever, I trust him 100%. So
0: Drake Thomas is with us here. Sports Radio 93.3 KJRFM as our training camp coverage continues. And, of course, look, I mean, we watched you last year. I'll tell you, like, watched you get better and better and better. And at the beginning of the season, I'm sitting here as a talk show host, like, 5'11 linebacker, is this guy really going to be able to hold his own out there? And then every week you just seem to get better and better. And by the end of the year, we can't live without Drake Thomas. So you've established yourself in this league. You've established yourself with this team. Many people might also start putting limitations, like, that's it. That's as good as he can get. What do you feel about where you could still go with your individual playing abilities?
22: When I watched the film from last year, you know, I have to say I'm my hardest critic, and there's so many areas where I feel like I can do better. So to say there's a certain ceiling or limit that I already hit, I think is crazy, because when I watch the film, all I see is how many different ways I can get better. So, you know, I'm constantly chasing that every single day, trying to be intentional about what I'm trying to improve and seeing, you know, where I come out of this thing.
3: Where can you get better? What's like you mentioned, the quarters coverage, you're going to have to play into the boundary, you know, stop that Texas route on the inside, as you said, but then you're going to have to cover some ground to get out there like you did against McCaffrey. So there's a burden on that weak side linebacker in those coverages. Right? And is it a coverage thing? Is it blitzing? Is it you know, run fits? What have you identified as the one thing you, it's obviously not one thing, but the most important thing to improve?
22: I'd say, so in the play action pass game, we got to play it in those quarters coverages. We play everything top down pretty much. So you got to get a lot of depth in that creates a lot of space in between you and the check down. So the one thing that I want to get better at is really get my cleats set in the ground and breaking down on the check down and being ready to come make that tackle when they throw it.
0: Drake Thomas, our guest. Tell us about Drake Thomas. Tell us, what are your interests? I think a lot of listeners would like to know a little bit more about Drake Thomas off the field.
22: Yeah, so I'm from Raleigh, North Carolina. I have two brothers. I have an older brother. We played together at NC State.
0: Yeah.
22: He's a receiver. I have a little brother who is a quarterback at Western Carolina. He just transferred from NC State. Both my parents, my dad played college football. I got married in March. So, a lot of this offseason.
0: Your wife
22: crazy.
0: Like your hair?
22: Yeah, she does.
0: I kind of figured.
22: Got a dog at home. Love dogs. I'm pretty focused on I don't have a whole lot of hobbies off the field. I started trying to play a little bit of golf this offseason. But I really love training. I love
0: wife, dog, and football.
22: Yeah, it's kind of like the process right there. That's the order of operation. But I live a simple life. Simple life. Okay. Faith.
3: How does
22: is
3: she
22: huge
3: like
22: to
3: Seattle?
22: Me.
3: Is she good long term with you being here?
22: Oh yeah, she loves it out here. It's a great place. Great place for her. She the wives, the other wives on the team, the girlfriends, the fiancés or whatever. She's created a great relationship with all of them. So. She loves being out here.
0: She going to get on Hard Knocks, you think?
22: I don't know. Why would she be on Hard Knocks?
0: I don't know. They sometimes go to your house sometimes.
22: Oh, no. I don't mean – they haven't told me anything about it. So,
3: Who's the one teammate that hams it up for the cameras and the mics just a little much? There's got to be somebody.
22: I don't know if I can point out one, but the D-line likes to put on a show. But
3: the
22: D-line's
3: putting
22: on a show.
3: They're
22: being pretty authentic. They're crazy anyways. They have a lot of fun. But the cameras are all over them when they're doing it.
0: Yeah, does Spoon even have another level to go to? Everybody's
22: he's just him all the time. It doesn't even he's just entertainment as it is. So he'll be great on Hard Knocks too.
0: We've really enjoyed watching your process, getting better every day, it seems, as a professional football player, and can't wait to see the next chapter in your career. So thanks for stopping by. Have a great camp. Have a great year.
22: Thank you. Appreciate you guys having me.
0: Drake Thomas,
22: nice to meet you.
0: Joining us right here on the radio program, Seahawks linebacker. The voice never did lighten up. It stayed deep the entire time. I don't think that's morning voice.
3: He's got a FM. Play the hits.
0: Yeah, exactly.
3: Yeah, here comes Luther Vandross.
0: Yeah, here's R&B. Yeah. Here's Drake Thomas. We talked behind his back about Camp Battle and praised him, and then we get to meet him and talk to him about that to his face, and now he's walking away. We get to talk behind his back again. It's remarkable how small he is.
1: He's a tiny guy, man.
0: Yeah, and he's playing linebacker in the National Football League and playing it extremely well for a world champion, Hugh.
3: I watch the end zone copy because that's how linemen and running backs, particularly in the running game, so you look at him, and he wears those small shoulder pads, and even though he looks short and stocky here on the field, he just compared to everybody else, he not only does he look short, he looks narrow, and it must be illusion kind of how he wears his uniform, but it's just it's hard not to sometimes go how is that little skinny white boy to be, starting at linebacker and making such plays, I think that I would imagine other teams, when they study the opponent, they think this 32 guy, how is he so good? Because he doesn't look on the hoof.
0: Mm-mm.
3: That's a term they use down in Texas, on the hoof, right? I assume it's some cattle auction type of term, but on the hoof, they talk about football players. On the hoof, he just doesn't have that look.
0: Went undrafted. I mean, there's nobody that's at the combine saying, got to have that guy.
3: Yeah.
0: Nobody. And yet Mike McDonald sees something.
3: Well, and he's with
0: him.
3: The Raiders.
0: Develops him. And you asked him a question about when did you recognize Mike McDonald's genius as he was working with Drake. I would ask you, when you started watching Drake Thomas play football and then watching him improve –
2: When did it the bell go off with you about Mike McDonald? Like, oh my gosh, if he can turn
3: about
2: this guy
3: about Thomas?
2: Yeah,
3: probably took 3-4 games because I was thinking Tyrese Knight must be hurt, and because he to me it was like you had 52 and didn't he wear number 42 at some point? Did he switch to 32?
2: Yeah.
3: Right. So to me, it was like 52 and 42. I thought, oh, those guys, they got some. Here's what I thought. I thought they got some damn good backup linebackers. That's what I thought. And so Patrick.
2: Yeah, he is 42. He was 32 in college. So
3: he's 32
2: he's
3: now.
2: Gone back to 32?
3: Yeah.
2: Okay.
3: So to me, I was just kind of like 52, 42. I feel like we got some pretty good depth at linebacker, but I didn't see in preseason that he should be taking over for Tyrese Knight.
2: Yeah.
3: So then when he did, there was a moment where I thought, well, is Tyrese Knight hurt? Or, you know, it was a little bit confusing. It took about a month. I would say 3 to 4 weeks into it, you just kind of go, this guy doesn't make mistakes. He's not out of position. He takes great first steps. He's reasonably physical. You know, he's never going to have, elite violence just because his frame and his athleticism couldn't allow it. But he can maximize. He can be assignment perfect on almost every play of the entire game. And so I think just being in the right spot. For example, did you hear him say quarters coverage? What that means is there's four deep and there's

0: it an angle route, a Texas on that option route. Christian McCaffrey's going to come up, shimmy on you, and break inside. Go back to when McCaffrey played for Stanford. The first play of the Rose Bowl was it against either Wisconsin or Iowa. I can't remember. But the very first play of the Rose Bowl, they run an option route. He takes the inside catches the ball and goes 70 yards for a touchdown on play number one. So McCaffrey's going to find that inside. So you got to guard that first. Then because you have to guard the inside, now McCaffrey break into the outside, that's a lot of ground to cover, with a pro hash, because you're closer to the middle of the field. So the idea that he'd be able to take away the inside and then still have enough burst to get to the outside to cover a guy as dynamic and nuanced and polished as McCaffrey, mm-hmm. and to get the interception out of it, it's a hell of a play.
1: Yeah, no doubt, and a pretty big moment as well. But, and man, if you're John Schneider – and we don't have a lot of time to get into this, so maybe I'll just make a statement and you can respond to it. Like, I'd be just sitting there in my office like, I can even screw up a draft pick, and this coach I hired is so good that he's probably going to turn him into somebody pretty good.
0: Let's get some free agent cut guy from the worst team in football, right?
1: Yeah.
0: We don't think of the Raiders as the worst team, but they're about the worst team. And, Dad's Clavin Raiders. Right?
1: Like, I'm foolproof. Like, I can draft
0: anybody. They had the number one overall pick, so they had, they were the worst team. But anyway, what a vision. So,
1: yeah.
0: Cool story.
1: Yeah, but between him and Ty Okada, to be able to turn both of those athletes into that productive of a player on a championship team, it's amazing.
0: Well, and the year before, it's like, hey, we got Baker and Dotson.
1: Yeah.
0: We're a third of the way, halfway through the season.
1: I don't like them.
0: Get them both out of here. These are my guys. Like, Mike McDonald's vision of this is how I want it to look, and these are the guys who can do it.
1: Yeah.
0: I don't know. I bow.
1: All right, coming up next here on the radio program with Hugh, it's the brand new feature that is sweeping the nation. It's all anyone was talking about last night. We debuted it yesterday, and man, is it trending? I want to look this up during the break. I do believe it is trending. We're going to play Spin the Pin with our QB1 on Sports Radio 93.3 KJRFM.
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0: Oh, perfect. See, we're building Spin the Pin into a classic sports radio bit. You got to get the right song for Spin the Pin. Came up with this. Nice brainstorming session. Good call by Hugh. And the break.
1: I was like, what has spin in it?
0: Yeah.
1: And then right in my college, senior year in college wheelhouse, we can't come up with it. And, oh, God, we get dunked on by the youngster.
0: Travis Mogert. But don't feel bad about Travis.
2: I'm not that young, by the way.
0: Yeah, he's a music.
1: You're not that young?
2: Yeah. I'm not that young.
0: He loves him some music. A knowledgeable music guy right there.
1: Yeah, well, you're younger than us. You weren't born when that song came out. So
0: I actually have a music question for the two of you. I'll save it for later because we do have to get to some analysis. Yeah. We get
1: to some sports on the sports
0: station.
1: Is that what you're alluding to?
0: Well, I just don't want to shortchange you because we've got this brand new bit everybody in the world's talking about. It's called Spin the Pin. Hugh's training camp coverage. He's our QB1. He's our top analyst during football season here at Sports Radio 93.3 KJR-FM. And so we go through different players that we want to talk about, and he said, I'm prepared to talk about anything to me. I said, oh, yeah, let's see just how prepared you are. So I have put on a piece of paper like a circular list of the entire roster. And I said, if I can just spin, and all I have is a pen. I don't have, like, real game show equipment.
1: Yeah.
0: I'm just going to spin the pen, and wherever it lands, I'm going to have you analyze that player for us.
1: Yeah, we got to get the Dead or Alive to change the lyrics.
0: You
1: it's not spin me. It's
0: spin the pen. Round, baby. Spin round.
1: Okay. All right. All right.
0: All right, so here we go.
1: I don't know. I hope I don't have a brain fart here.
0: Oh no, I have faith in you. So here we go. Let's spin it, Travis.
1: All right,
0: there it is. That's as good a spin as my pen's going to do. I'm going to turn this into flick the bick or something like that because spinning a pen turns out is not that easy to do.
1: Especially if it has rubber.
0: Yeah, and it's got like a handle on it.
1: One of those rubber things for the cushion on your fingers. Yeah.
0: So,
1: you got to work on your spin game, dude.
0: Well, I don't know. I don't know. Like I said, maybe it's flick the bick or, stink the ink. I don't know. Maybe there's a better way to do this, but I'm pretty sure.
1: I don't want you to be my surgeon based on what I just saw. I'm not the dexterity is an open question for now, Jeff. I'm telling you. Okay.
0: All right. I think the pen is saying Anthony Bradford.
1: Is that right? Who's Anthony Bradford? Remind me who he is. Okay, the right guard of the Seattle Seahawks. I must confess,
0: you caught me off guard a little bit. I'm like, wait a minute, I got the name right, don't I? I just wrote Bradford down.
1: No, I think our P1s are what's in the business of primary ones, the ones that listen all the time. They know. Some would know that he's been a little bit of a whipping boy for me.
0: Yeah.
1: And
0: well, perfect. And I'm telling you, you saw me fail at spinning. That's
1: it landed. That's where it's landing. I can see the pen has been spun and it lands on Bradford as fate would allow. So I have viewed him as a guy, big and strong guy, not very athletic. And not as strong functionally through the core and what have you as his size would indicate in the run blocking. Yes, in the pass blocking, I've felt like there's times where he's given up bull rushes and what have you. But it's mainly his feet and trying when he has to get into the second space and in zone blocking. If let's say the guard and the center are going to zone block. So he and Sundell, they're gonna work together on a defensive tack. They're zoning two guys. So one is the defensive lineman and one is the linebacker, and it's just those two against those two. And so what happens is the center and the guard, they come out working together hip to hip, and they are trying, their first initial stage is, okay, we want to get movement, like two bouncers in a bar throwing a drunk guy out. So get massive movement, but they got four eyes on the linebacker. And the linebacker is going to either go over the top, in which case Bradford could get it, or he could go underneath, in which case the center. So they're seeing how the linebacker wants to flow to the ball. And the when Bradford has to go to the second level to have to release off that double team and then play in space, his lack of athleticism and agility cause him to miss blocks. Mm. And then, moreover, his lack of foot quickness allows him to be beat. So if he's got what's called a three technique on his outside shoulder, who's trying to get outside, and sometimes he'll have to go, block what's called a four technique. Rarely would he have to block a five, but a four. Let's say the guy's lined up over the tackle on a third down, third and long, and so there's what's called a nine technique way outside the tackle. Yeah. So the tackle's going to fan out to get the nine technique, and then now Bradford has to go laterally to get the defensive tackle. Then in those type of schemes where he has to move, that's where he's been a hindrance. And I've felt that for years he's the weakest link on the offensive line. And now, we played Spin the Pen, so I don't have it in front of me, but Pro Football Focus every year, including last year, Bradford has been in the bottom 10th percent of guards every year.
0: Yeah.
1: And so I'm not just making this up. And so now you say, out of five offensive linemen, there's got to be a weak link on everyone. Even the best offensive line in football, you'd say, well, there's always a worst on every offensive line, right? In my opinion, it's him. But I have to concede that when the Seahawks go from in their running the first 14 games, they have two games over 140 yards. And in their last six, including the three playoff games in Super Bowl, they have five of six over 140 yards. That offensive line started to gel. He was a part of it.
0: Mm-hmm.
1: And so I think whatever the anchor that he was to the offense, I feel like it's diminished. I still say that if there's, one guy that you would look to replace, I still think it's Anthony Bradford, but I think that he's improved enough that my concern has not been assuaged entirely, but my concern has diminished a little because, I just follow where the evidence leads, and mm-hmm. the evidence leads that the offensive line really picked up. He was 1/5 of that offensive line. Now, they drafted Bo Stevens. They used a future draft pick to get him, so that there was kind of a unique target. To Bo Stevens, who was a first-team All-American. It's really interesting that, when you scout at any position, there's kind of two columns. There's what was the player's production, and when I talk about an offensive guard, there's still production. How did you perform? Well, being a first-team All-American, that's highly productive. But then you say, well, something didn't translate. That's why he's a fifth rounder. Same with Oluwatimi. Oluwatimi won the Remington Award for the best center in football at Michigan. He also won the Outland Trophy as the best lineman.
0: Yeah.
1: But he was drafted in the fifth round. There was thought to be, well, he's limited from an athletic standpoint. So right now you're looking at a situation where they kind of drafted somebody to replace him, but it wasn't like the prior year with Gray Zabel at left guard. You know, big difference between first and fifth rounder, right?
0: Yeah.
1: So I would say Anthony Bradford. Now, one thing that I like about what Clint Kubiak did with Anthony Bradford is there was a number of screen plays and outside zone and plays where they would ask pin and pull plays where they would even a reverse. I'll tell one play that impressed me on the reverse. Against the Rams, they line up Rashid Shaheed on the left side, and they run a reverse around the right end. I think they got 22 yards at a very critical time on that comeback.
0: Yeah.
1: And if you look at the structure of play design, there you can run a reverse off of almost any run scheme that you want. You can run it off an inside zone, outside zone, traps. In this case, they ran it off of power, where Anthony Bradford was pulling and staying in at the line of scrimmage, and everybody else, all the other four linemen, they were galloping out in space to get over to the sideline to have to be the ones that are blocking in space against more agile defenders.
0: Right.
1: But the one guy that they didn't ask to do the running and blocking in space was Anthony Bradford for good reason. And so I remember saying, not only was that a really well-timed call, but the structure of how they worked it off power left, they go reverse right, but specifically they didn't try and have Bradford playing out, trying to go find safeties in space and block those guys. So at any rate, I would summarize it to say I still think he's a bottom half of the league, probably bottom quadrant offensive guard in this league. I'll still maintain that. He has improved. He was less of a liability, but I still think that my vision of this offensive line would be that he would be replaced at some point.
0: Yeah.
1: Maybe not in the immediate, but hopefully you know, near future. Unless he continues to improve with the offensive line, at some point I'll say, hey, we're good with Bradford.
0: Well, I mean, I'll flatter him the way that I did Drake Thomas. I mean, we weren't killing Drake Thomas. I mean, everybody in town that had a microphone was killing Anthony Bradford for the first half of last season. And there were some video highlights or lowlights that really where he came off looking bad. I mean, usually someone like me or lower that's watching football is just going to say, okay, our quarterback got sacked. Whose fault is it? You know, and then, well, you wait for the replay and then you see. Now, you analyze it obviously a lot finer than what we do, but I'll just say this from all of us non-Humillans out there, we have complained less about Anthony Bradford week after week after week. He did not show up as being a deterrent to what the Seahawks were doing. And so we got to throw him his flowers after killing him for the first half of last season, because he did seem to improve. He seemed to gel with the group, and he did not seem to be the liability at all that he seemed to be earlier in the season.
1: Yeah, I agree with that.
0: All right, coming up next. Oh, man, spin the pen. It's just you're not going to be around here for tomorrow's show. I don't know how we're going to live without this bit. But one thing that I brought up at the end of the show yesterday that we didn't get much time to talk about, but I at least want to kick it around for 5 minutes with you. Kyle Shanahan and what we're supposed to make of this situation here in San Francisco. 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
6: Been a long-term crash investigation taking place in Everett, and all southbound lanes of 99 are blocked at Lincoln Way. You're going to be detoured off of the roadway there. In Snohomish, we have an accident eastbound US 2. It's a little bit east of Highway 9. If you're going from Tacoma to Seattle or Everett to Seattle, that takes you about 46 minutes. Linwood to Bellevue, half-hour drive, and that's traffic.
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19: From the Fox 13 Weather Center, I'm Chief Meteorologist Brian McMillan. Highs today will be right around 76 degrees. We'll get back to that pattern of morning clouds and afternoon sunshine. Tomorrow, slightly warmer, more sunshine with highs in the upper 70s.
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0: I should have mentioned Greg Bell, not at 7:05. We talked to Drake Thomas, but that doesn't mean Greg's not going to be on the show. We're going to talk him at the top of the hour, 8 o'clock. So our Seahawks insider will be joining us here momentarily. I do want to let you know that the baddest show on earth is coming to your favorite casino, Tulalip Resort Casino. It's August 6th. George Thorogood and the Destroyers will be there, and we're going to do it upright. Not only going to go to the show, but we're going to be at the Circle Bar from 5 to 7 p.m., and when I say we, I mean me. So don't make me drink alone, if you know what I mean, you Thorogood fans out there. 5 to 7, come on out. I'm going to give away some prizes. We'll have a great time, and then we'll get ready for the show that night. All right, so I did want to talk about Kyle Shanahan, but you wanted to clean something up real
1: quick.
0: Well,
1: just house cleaning here. I mentioned Pro Football Focus. Out of 87 qualifying offensive guards, his total offensive grade was 75th out of 87. His run blocking was 61st out of 87. His pass blocking was 82nd out of 87. Where you want to be first out, right?
0: Yeah.
1: And then on pass blocking, just a note, the best grade is 88.6. The median is 62.3. For the Super Bowl, Anthony Bradford had a 13.4. Ooh. And for the NFC Championship game, he had a 3.1. So, yeah, the run blocking was a little better, but I still think that there's an argument to be made that he's not just the weakest link on the offensive line, he's the weakest link on the offense.
0: John Schneider just walked by.
1: He did. I could take it up with him.
0: Yeah, could you? You know, should have grabbed him so you could put in your request for a better guard this year.
1: You know what? I think he would agree, but you know, they only got so many resources. But
0: By the way, looks like he's lost a lot of weight since last I saw John. Looked pretty lean out there. Yeah. I think maybe he got a Bowflex.
1: Feisty.
0: Bowflex. He looks. I don't know what's going on over there. He looked good.
1: One of those Chuck Norris. Sliding.
0: Oh yeah. Chuck Norris does it.
1: Right?
0: You get it. That's what you do. I can promise you this. He's glad he's not dealing with this Kyle Shanahan type story in his organization right now. And I hope, I really do, I'm not wishing any ill on Kyle Shanahan. I don't want to find out something worse about this story. I really don't. There's no like part of me that this could lead to the 49ers' demise. I don't want that for a human being to find out later that there's more to the story. But the fact that there was something so major covered up about it that Shanahan had to set straight the other day, it was my fault. The report was wrong. He said the report was wrong. It was my fault. Yeah. I dropped my phone. I drifted over. I hit another vehicle and injured myself badly. Unfortunately, I did not injure her badly. But he took all of the responsibility. And I just brought this up quickly yesterday. My initial response to it was, good on him. And then there's that dark side about every story where you're like, wait a minute. Is this a situation where maybe the other driver, attorney's like, hey, we're not going to let you play this off like she caused the accident, so you better clear this up or else. I don't know if he was
1: coerced in
0: responding in that fashion. So I want this to emerge as there was no other wrongdoing. He's cleared up the story. It's over, and he heals his face.
1: Yeah.
0: But I still think there might be more to it.
1: I like him. I agree with that. I was with the Broncos when his dad was the head coach. And he was a high school kid kind of hanging around. And now he's Kyle Shanahan. And he was Kyle then, by the way.
0: Yeah.
1: But he didn't change his
0: he
1: name.
0: Didn't go
1: but,
0: by
1: he,
0: Buster.
1: But he became, you know, one of the top, by anybody's calculation, he's a top five head coach. If somehow the 49ers wanted to move on, he would spend about 45 seconds on the free market as a coach before he got snatched up. And there'd be a bidding war by 15 teams. To get him. So he's a very accomplished coach and agreed. You know, look, car accidents happen. That's why they call them accidents.
0: Yeah.
1: So it's not implausible everything that he said, and we would say that's very commendable if it actually transpired in the way that your initial reaction to it was.
0: Right.
1: But we know through not just sports, but through life, we know that oftentimes we want to be cynical on things, but we also don't want to be naive about things.
2: Right.
1: That oftentimes, wait a minute, there's more to the story.
2: Mm-hmm.
1: And I would like to think that it's just as simple as that. You know, Freud said sometimes a cigar is just a cigar. Maybe this is just a car accident. He says it's a car accident. He said he was fault, and it's nothing more than that.
2: And they'll figure it out, and hopefully the girl's okay, and he's going to be okay.
1: Yeah,
2: but, yeah.
1: And, you know, now he may have exposed himself to some type of civil action from her, depending on the impact,
2: right.
1: You know, to her. But undoubtedly he's going to have to pay for something along the way. But
2: which is what he should do if he was at fault. But I'm just hoping we don't find anything sinister about it, that we're going to find out more.
1: Yeah,
2: Albert Breer this morning, I'll say this on the drive in here on KJR, I heard him saying that he believes there's nothing more to the story, that now everything has been revealed. So I hope that is the case going forward.
1: Has he dug into that? Does he have a basis to say that?
2: I don't know.
1: Because you and I have
2: a
1: basis.
2: But he's a professional
1: to
2: journalist.
1: To say we think there's nothing to it.
2: A professional journalist and an insider, so I mean, I would think he's not just throwing out at a blind opinion
1: about it, at least a little bit.
2: So
1: yeah.
2: We'll see.
1: Yeah.
2: But you know, we'll find out if there's more to it. All right, coming up next, we'll hear from Greg Bell. It's Hugh and Chuck with you from Seahawks training camp. 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
9: Some issues on northbound I-5 at the moment. We have a crash in Federal Way, northbound I-5 at 272nd. That's creating backups from Military Road. Then in Seattle, we have an accident on northbound I-5 north of Boeing Access Road. That is blocking in multiple lanes with a backup into Tukwila. Tacoma into Seattle, we're now looking at an hour and 10 minutes. And we still have an accident coming out of Everett, blocking all southbound lanes of 99 at Lincoln Way. And that's traffic.
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0: Ah, yes, an hour later than normal, but, you know, Drake Thomas, you know, a very demanding guy. I mean, I think you got that sense. Prima donna, you know, if I'm going to do this, I want Greg Bell's segment. You know, so we had Drake Thomas on at 7, but there's no way we're going to get through a show without you hearing from our Seahawks insider joining us now from the News Tribune. And, of course, you can hear him today at 10 o'clock on KJR. It is Greg Bell. Hello, sir.
21: Good morning, guys. Yes, I auction off my 7 o'clock slot there around the locker room.
0: Oh, he paid you. He paid you to.
21: yeah. That's how journalism works.
0: All right, you're buying.
1: Later.
0: By the way, John Schneider's walking around. I mean, he's making laps around here. Are you going to write a story on his weight loss? I think he looks like 15, 20 pounds lighter.
21: I didn't notice that. No, you haven't noticed. Said that. Man. That wasn't. I do see him pretty much every day, but did not notice that.
0: Yeah, well, maybe because you see him every day, you don't. It's a gradual loss where it was a little bit eye-opening for me.
1: Well, I don't want his height. I don't want his abs, but I do want his hair, so he can go F off with that freaking those locks of his.
0: I mean, you'd probably say that about Drake Thomas's beautiful hair, too.
1: Yeah,
0: hey,
1: yeah.
0: Let's since he took your spot, let's start with him. Drake Thomas, is he like locked in here? I mean, is there any competition at all for him at that linebacker position? I mean, obviously Ernest Jones is locked in, but can Tyrese Knight put any pressure at all on Drake this year? Are you hearing from the brass about that?
21: Well, unless he regresses, no. Mike McDonald loves how Drake Thomas executes the game plan, the fundamentals. He's a sure tackler in the open field. At that position, very important. And he just grasps the concepts and the game plans and the system, obviously better than Tyrese Knight does, because Knight was the starter and first year that McDonald was here, and then last year, Drake Thomas, out of nowhere. Drake Thomas was a special teams player, one of the fringe guys on the roster, much like Ty Okada this time last year. And when Okada and Drake Thomas proved that they really have the system down, that was a key. And this defense, because it changes so much right before the snap, because McDonald's asked him to be so instinctive and so versatile and so hybrid and so amoeba to confuse an offense, you have to have your stuff down. It's not enough to just be physically gifted or fast or tackling. You got to have the mental side of this defense down or you're lost. You're a step behind. If you're a step behind, you're in the wrong place. If you're in the wrong place, you get exploited in big plays. McDonald puts a huge premium on knowing what to do before the snap, and Drake Thomas is very good at it. And here you go. Drake Thomas is here. He made that play. I don't know if you talked to him about it. It's become his signature play last year, intercepting the pass from Christian McCaffrey. Yes, that play, I keep remembering that play. That could have become a really hairy situation for the Seahawks losing that game. I mean, defense was in control the whole night, and the only time the 49ers got in the red zone threatened not only that game, but they threatened the number one seed for the Seahawks. Seahawks have been on the road in the wild card round the next round had they lost that game in Week 18. And the instincts and the reaction time that he had to make on that play when McCaffrey tipped the pass right in front of him, it was like a Blue Angel fighter jet type of reflexes to still intercept that pass. It deflected right in front of him. And then after the game, my memory of Drake Thomas last year was after that game in Santa Clara, the 49ers Week 18, I walked into him, he's smoking a cigar like most of the guys celebrating the division title. And I said, that cigar is pretty cool. When's the last time you had a cigar? He said, it's the first time I've ever smoked a cigar in my life. How do I do it? Where do I cut it? Where do I light it? He is an understated guy for sure.
1: Yeah, and internally, they talk about that Week 18 game as kind of the paradigm. That was the pinnacle of their defensive accomplishment, in part, Greg, because of what you alluded to. The 49ers were doing a lot of motions and shiftings, and the Seahawks had a lot of adjustments to make that they had to make right before the snap. And they feel that they've never been more in tune as 11 guys, knowing exactly what the checks are. Nobody has to flail around and make these violent signals as to the checks. It's just like one quick little signal, and everybody knows that there's no thinking, there's no react. It's just reacting, bam, coming downhill. And so they feel like that Week 18 game is the best they've ever played on defense. Mm.
21: That was the night, remember, you guys remember, that was the night on the very first drive they went for it on a goal line, such a fourth and goal from like the 2-3 yard line. And we're all like, what is he doing here? He knew the 49ers could not drive 90 yards, even if they fail on fourth down. And he knew they would get a three and out and the ball back near midfield or on the plus side of the field. And he was going to play that field position game all night because he knew their defense was so dialed in that night. That and the Super Bowl, to me, were two very similar game plans for McDonald. We're just going to win with defense. Get some first downs to the 50, let Dixon kick the other team into their own goal line, and then let's try to see if they can drive 90 yards to score on us. They can't. We'll just play that way. We'll collect field goals, and we'll just play. The Super Bowl played out just like the Week 18 game to me. The offense, the opposing offense, completely overmatched by a defense that was absolutely in tune, like he was talking about.
0: At this point, McDonald and Shanahan could go to dinner, and Mike would just order for him. And Shanahan would be like, "What? How did you know I wanted chicken?" And Mike would be like, "I got you figured out. I got you figured out, buddy. Don't you worry about that."
21: He probably wouldn't do that because Shanahan at the moment probably couldn't read the menu, so he probably didn't order.
2: See what he did there?
0: Wow. Yeah. Our Seahawks inside.
2: You
0: got to
2: pay extra for that. Yeah. Oh, boy.
0: Greg Bell here with us on Sports Radio 93.3 KJR-FM. All right, so Leonard Williams, extension talk. 32 years old. I mean, he doesn't look like he's fallen off. Looks like one of the best players at his position in the National Football League, and yet you got Byron Murphy that's going to come due here soon as well. So how much money are they going to spend on defensive tackles here going forward?
21: I'm not sure they're going to spend money on Leonard Williams, because I'm not sure Leonard Williams will. We'll see. Williams, he made people notice when he said, I asked him, had the Seahawks talked to you or approached you about a new contract? He's going into the final year of his deal. And he said, we've had conversations. And that's what everyone noticed him saying. But what he also said was, but we're not going to talk about that right now. We can do that at the end of the season. There's time for that. We're worried about winning games right now and getting ready for the season. I get the sense, guys, that Leonard Williams got married before last season. He and his wife, Haley, had their first child this offseason. And Hugh, you know this. The first time you have a kid, your life perspective changes in a hurry. And the things that mattered to you and what you used to spend your money on and what you prioritized flip. And he's played now 12 years. He's won a Super Bowl. He's played in New York. He's been out here in Seattle. He's made hundreds of millions of dollars. His kids have generational wealth. I think he's going to reassess things. He hasn't come right out and said that, but we were talking about Calais Campbell last December. He has 18 years in the league. He was a defensive end last season still for the Cardinals. And Leonard Williams, in late December, before they were going to play the Cardinals, he's shaking his head going, Calais Campbell, man, 18 years. I said, could you imagine playing, because at the time Williams had played 11 years, could you imagine playing 7 more years? And he's like, oh, I don't know, man. He said, I feel pretty good now. I asked him, how much longer do you think you'd want to play? I feel pretty good now, but 7 years. No, I can't imagine that. That's crazy. 7 more years from right now. All that's a long way to say the Seahawks are going to see how this year plays out. Does he stay healthy? Is he as productive as he has been? NFL players at most positions start tailing off once they turn 32, 33, 34. It's just age and nature. And then I think the Seahawks will reassess at the end of the season. Yes, usually they get their foundational players done going into the final year of their deals. But with Williams, I think his life perspective has changed. Byron Murphy, yeah, he's got 2 more years on his deal, this one and next. You can bet that his agent saw the Jalen Carter deal. Not that Murphy would command a Jalen Carter top-of-the-market deal, but that's the barometer now. How is the agent is going to say, relative to Carter, here's my guy. But Byron Murphy needs to take another step this year, like he did last year, to start entering that talk of Jalen Carter-esque, or even be in the neighborhood of the top of the market for interior tackles.
2: Greg Bell with us. And Greg, I got to say that as I look at this team, obviously it's deep, it's talented, but I do have a concern about the number 2 receiver. And they threw a lot of money at Rashid Shaheed. You can't pay $17 million just for a return guy when you didn't think that Kenneth Walker was worth $14 million. You know, that kind of that's the framework that you evaluate that contract, in my opinion. Torrey Horton has kind of been in and out. We see him practice, then some days we see him. He doesn't practice. I thought that was really weird. I've never heard of a guy missing a whole year because of a shin. I know that was related to the knee bone, and it was kind of almost more of a knee surgery type of thing. But where does the club feel about Horton and where we are with this number two receiver.
21: They're pacing Torrey Horton right now. He did practice the first two training camp practices, but only in position drills and 7-on-7. He wasn't doing any 11-on-11. Then the third day, they give him the day off. He comes out in flat tennis shoes and watches practice. But then, two days ago, they were off of practice yesterday. He did go 11-on-11 for the first time since his shin injury. So it seems it's going to be that. Two or three days on, a day off, then come back full go. Two or three days. It'll be interesting to see today. They're in full pads for the first time this morning. And if Horton's going to do 11-on-11 in full pads, that would be probably a next evolution step for him. But they are ramping him up. He, to me, is a little bit ahead of where I thought he might be because he wasn't on the field at all in OTAs and minicamp. I thought he was going to begin training camp on the PUP list. It was somewhat of a surprise that I saw him on the field Saturday. But he isn't full go yet. They envision you. Brian Fleury, Mike McDonald envision, and even John McSider when they traded for Rashid Shaheed. Yes, Horton was injured then, but Horton has three more years left on his rookie deal. They acquired Shaheed and then re-signed him for that $51 million three-year deal with the vision of two speed guys. And that put them both on the field at the same time when you go extra wide receivers and see how a defense handles two guys that can take the top off of it. And then that should, in theory, open up the underneath for Jackson Smith and Jigba and Cooper Kupp and even A.J. Barner. That's the theory. We haven't seen it yet because of that mysteriously serious knee shin injury that McDonald refuses to really specify what actually happened there. So we haven't seen it yet together in a game, and we won't until September 9th against the Patriots. But that's the plan, two speed guys to make them have. Now, I will say this. There's been a concerted effort from Sam Darnold from OTAs all the way through the first 3 days of camp to throw the ball to Rashid Shaheed. He jumps into the line drills to make sure he throws to Shaheed all the time in group drills. He throws to him all the time in 7-on-7. There's a lot of plays in the offense and scrimmaging that goes to Shaheed. Bubble screens, slants, out routes, deep routes. It seems they're force-feeding that connection. So that's much better, much further along than it was when Shaheed joined midstream last November.
2: Well, you know, as you're talking, a play in the Super Bowl, early first quarter of the Super Bowl comes to mind. They ran a weak side flood to the left side where they put Jackson Smith and Jigba as the split end into the boundary to Sam Darnold's left. They squeeze the formation down with Cooper Kupp. He runs a deep angle cross across from right to left. And as you're talking about the idea of opening up the underneath coverage, they had Jackson Smith and Jigba doing the takeoff, you know, clearing out the defense. And you notice the corner and the safety, they turn out of their back pedal, they clear it open, they give a nice look for Sam Darnold to see. And oftentimes that safety might hang and look like he's going to drive down on the cup route. But because they're I'm not in their heads, but my presumption is they see number 11. They know number 11 is a superstar. And now all of a sudden, like magnets, they're going to go. And that was man-to-man coverage, so I'm mainly talking about the post safety. But he gave Darnold a good, clear indicator that he was going deep to help on the clear out by JSN, and Kupp was able to come underneath that. That's an example where JSN is the clear out guy, but I don't really want him in that role.
3: Yeah.
2: I don't want him getting tired out running, you know, sprinting 45 yards down the field and what have you. And that's not the best use of him. But you know, there at least is some play with the personnel that they have.
21: You don't want to pay $168 million to a

0: tactical practice, but they don't bring dudes to the ground. They want dudes to stay off the ground to keep them from leg injuries and stupid, cheap injuries like that. Having said that, the offensive and defensive lines go at it, and that's as real football as it gets once the pads come on. They'll do a daily one-on-one pass rush drill between the offensive and defensive linemen. That's when you have starters. You have Leonard Williams going against Gray Zabel, mano-a-mano type stuff. I am always there for that and watch that every time, even though the receivers and defensive backs are at the other end of the field doing 7-on-7. I watch the pass rush drills because that's as real football as it gets. But as far as the scrimmaging goes, they blow the whistle as soon as someone comes up against them, just like as if they didn't have pads on.
1: So today starts the potential for fights, basically what you're saying.
0: Some, especially on the line of scrimmage. But, yeah, gone are the days of the Oklahoma drills, and he remembers all of that, where you just bash each other's heads in, running backs trying to run over linebackers and vice versa. Yeah, they don't do any of that anymore. The players are too rich.
2: Well, you still have double days with, you know, pads in both and massive hitting. Not the 9-on-7 drills, which are exclusively runs, those would be 25 minutes, just meat grinding.
0: Just mashing. Mike Holmgren used to have him do 2:30 practice. He'd have it like a 10 o'clock practice in Cheney when it was about 95 degrees, and then it was 105 degrees at 2:30. He'd have him come right back out and do it at 2:30 and do it all over again at full pads.
2: Yeah.
0: The NFL, CBA, Players Union won't let him do that.
2: Yeah, plus Frank Clark's not out here anymore, so there's that as
0: That's
2: well.
0: That's true.
2: Or a Fetty, yeah.
1: Yeah.
2: Well, all right, Greg. Thanks, man. We'll see you out here in a little bit.
0: Yes, you will. I'll be there soon.
2: G-Bell,
0: thank
2: we'll
0: you.
2: See you. Okay. Hey, what do you have on your show today? Let me squeeze that in here.
1: Or did he hang up?
2: Okay.
1: Travis right. might have took him off.
2: Stuff.
1: Travis was on
2: Seahawks
1: it.
2: Stuff.
1: Yeah, he's going to talk Seahawks. Greg will talk Seahawks at 10 o'clock. There's your promo.
2: All right, coming up next, we've got the ABCs of the MSUM. I mean, we're going heavy Seahawks here today, but obviously we will pay tribute to our daily features here with the Mariners, and there's a lot to discuss. So ABCs of the M's next on Sports Radio 93.3 KJRFM.
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15: A quiet residential neighborhood erupts in chaos. Carmine Galante, the feared boss of the Bonanno crime family, lies dead, his cigar still clutched between his teeth.
16: Masked men walked into Joe and Mary's luncheonette in Brooklyn today and gunned down Carmine Galante, a man believed to be the most powerful mafia chieftain in the country.
15: The execution sent shockwaves through the criminal underworld and set the stage for one of the most pivotal criminal cases in New York City history. From the minds behind the acclaimed television series comes Law and Order: Criminal Justice System. 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
17: My father should have been a dead man.
15: For decades, the mafia had New York City in a stranglehold, with law enforcement seemingly powerless.
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19: From the Fox 13 Weather Center, I'm Chief Meteorologist Brian McMillan. Highs today will be right around 76 degrees. We'll get back to that pattern of morning clouds and afternoon sunshine. Tomorrow, slightly warmer, more sunshine with highs in the upper 70s.
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11: ABC.
8: Thanks, Travis. Did that compliment that escape me right before we came on the air? Did you hear that?
7: Yeah.
8: It's unnecessary. That came from out of the blue.
7: Yeah.
8: You just told me I was hot.
7: I can. Yeah. I can clear out for you two.
8: Well, I don't think it was that.
7: I think it was going down that road.
8: I think it was just an observation more than anything else. Anyway, thank you. He was just saying my mic was hot. That's all he was saying.
7: Oh,
8: yeah. For those listening, yeah. I have a hot mic. I'm live on the air. It's Chuck and Hugh with you here from Seahawks training camp. Beautiful morning again for us to enjoy. Practice going to start a little early today. Looking forward to watching some practice here today. But we do have the ABCs of the M's get to today. And we left off with the letter P. P is for positioning. Hugh and I have already discussed this morning, but it's strange. I mean, you struggle so much against left-handed pitching. And Weston Wilson has shown an ability here recently to give you a little bit of offense against lefties. But because your woes against left-handers have been so mighty, you're putting him in the lineup, and you know he's playing a position he's not comfortable with. He is somewhat of a utility guy, but he's really an outfielder, and he's not even a very good outfielder. So he's playing third base for you to get his bat in the lineup. Not that it's that great of a bat, but that's how desperate you are. And then he clunks two plays, and they weren't errors, but you think a major league third baseman makes those plays, and maybe we have a different outcome last night. But, yeah, you got exposed. I mean, we talked about Anthony Bradford a little bit earlier. Baseball, you know, you get to choose whether or not you want to run behind Anthony Bradford.
7: Yeah, right.
8: Baseball chooses you sometimes.
7: That's right.
8: And last night, Weston Wilson – the baseball gods chose him to make a couple of, I mean, they weren't easy plays, but they were makeable plays. A good third baseman makes those plays. He botches them both.
7: I would say,
8: you lose the baseball
7: I would say
8: game.
7: If the literal definition of average, I think an average third baseman.
8: I think you're
7: that.
8: Right. I think you're right. JP, I think, makes that play
7: I
8: if
7: think,
8: he's playing third base.
7: You know, if you just say, even if you just said, okay, break the league. You got 30 teams in the league. The top 10 are good. The middle 10 are average. The bottom 10 are poor. I think the top 10 and the top 20 make that play.
8: Yeah. No, you're right.
7: The first one, I think it was a mistake. His glove just belied him. And then the second one, you know, the range seemed awfully diminished, and yet he still had a good glove on the ball. So,
8: yeah.
7: First two of your first three runs – the home run and the second batter notwithstanding, right? That was the first inning.
8: Yeah.
7: The next two runs are attributed to poor third base play.
8: Yeah, and you know you are knowingly playing a poor defensive third baseman.
7: Yeah. Now he had a nice hit late in the game.
8: Yeah.
7: So I would have advanced the theory that two errors could impact his psyche and you know, be a factor for him and his mindset at the plate, but that base hit to left field it was a double, wasn't it?
8: I think he had just a single.
7: Just a single, but it was hard hit.
8: So. Yeah,
7: but
8: anyway, yeah, it was a good clean hit.
7: So he was still able to put that behind him a little bit.
8: Yeah.
7: But it would be a concern that if you're out there struggling, hurting the team defensively, that now that could impact your you're
8: well, it's not an ideal situation. I mean, it's just not an ideal situation that you're playing this important stretch of games against the best team in baseball, and Weston Wilson, because you're so bad against lefties, you're trying to get his offense in there. Not that it's fantastic, but you got to live with the defense. And last night, the baseball gods put the ball in his lap, and he booted them both. Q is for quality. Emerson Hancock did not get a quality start last night. Could have been had Wilson made the plays. But it's been such a quality season for such a quality young man. I mean, this is just there's so many quality young men on this roster, and he's right at the top of the list. And I'm just so happy for him, having gotten to know him over the years, that, I mean, these are his best friends, that they've developed into his best friends. And he was the highest pick, Hugh, of all of them. And he was the guy in Tacoma while they're building their resumes for monster contracts and building their – they get to hang out together. They get to hang out together at the major league level and major league ballparks and travel together and everything else. And he's in Tacoma with a different group of friends. And so for him to break through this year has been so great to see. I mean, he's been as good as any starting pitcher that we've had this season. But last night might have been his last start as a Mariner. His name is the one being mentioned most prominently in trade talks, and he acknowledged it afterwards that it's been distracting, it's been hard to deal with, because he wants to be here and he wants to be with the guys and he wants to help them win and he wants to win as a Mariner, and yet there's no way to block out all that noise about he might be pitching his last game.
7: He's not the only one. He's the most prominent, right? Yeah. In theory, is there any that in the pitching staff that are totally untouchable?
8: I would say not totally untouchable.
7: Because you have such depth. Like you say, okay, who would be the most Kirby or Logan or Wu? I mean, I would have said Wu would be in the discussion. He's had such
8: I think Bryce Miller's
7: year.
8: In the discussion. Miller? And yet this weird thing about Miller's not pitching tonight. He's going to move to Friday. You know, we're that time of year where you're like, why is that happening?
7: And why is Wu starting with all of his right. – he has the biggest gap in home versus road.
8: Right. So
7: ERA?
8: I would guess that no one is invulnerable in these conversations. Yeah, Hancock seems to be the most prominent.
7: And how do you feel about that? Do you think he should be?
8: I sort of get it. I sort of get it, but yes, but I'd hate to see it happen because I think he has broken through this season. But somebody's leaving in the off season too. It's going to be Gilbert or Kirby. One of them's getting traded in the off season, so I think that's inevitable. But right now,
7: why?
8: You need a hitter.
7: Just contract?
8: Well, they're not going to re-sign all of these guys to
7: when you have
8: $25 million.
7: Ryan Sloan
8: well, they just don't sign guys to that. They don't spend that much money. So the idea that you're going to keep all four long-term, no. So they'll move one of them while
7: you
8: they have
7: that,
8: trade value.
7: Sorry, Chuck, to interrupt you. You say that kind of matter-of-factly, like you're just accepting and almost – I interpret possibly from your tone that you're okay with that. What about a Mariner fan who says, no, that's effing BS. You're telling me what, either Kirby or Logan is, you're going to let him go for money reasons only when you already have, like, the one thing that DePoto does the best is identify right-handed starting pitching.
8: Exactly.
7: Like if you had to get granular, that's the best thing he is as a personnel guy. And you've got this beautiful pitching staff, and we're going to just act like the Oakland A's and just let a guy walk because we don't want to pay him?
8: No. I would do it. I would do it. No, I would trade him. One of the two. I'd sign
7: trade
8: one of them. I would sign one of them. That's why you trade them, because they've got years left on their deal. I'm not going to let them walk away free agency.
7: Then one of them should be the highest priority to trade.
8: I would, well, you need them now.
7: So you need them at this stage in the process to try to win this year. That's priority number one, is to try to win this year. But once you get to the offseason, I've got Anderson and Sloan. I got to find room for them in this starting rotation going forward. So it seems like I'm going to try to keep one of Kirby and Gilbert and extend him, and I'm going to trade the other one to get a boatload of pieces to help me in other
8: ways. And when are you going to trade?
7: Huh?
8: When are you going to trade?
7: This offseason.
8: This offseason. Yeah. And they have how many more years between?
7: George has two, and Logan would have one. So you'd get a bigger return for George than you would for Logan. But I'm going to find out which one doesn't want to stay here. Like, Logan's already talked about wanting to leave. So I don't think they'll both – yeah. I don't think they'll both be here next year. So
8: okay.
7: One
8: well,
7: of the two.
8: If you can get a bat for
7: Yeah, exactly.
8: Right?
7: Yeah, exactly.
8: I mean, like
7: a legit.
8: Like a middle-of-the-lineup bat.
7: Well, if you want to get a guy that makes a lot of money, yes. Or you can trade him for prospects and just reload it. Not like lower level.
8: Yeah.
7: Guys ready to contribute right now kind of prospects that keep the payroll down so that John will sign the other one. So, yeah, that's how I – that's how I would do it, and that's how I'm expecting that they're going to do it. R is for right-handed hitter, and it is that market is just dried up. I mean, here we are 4 days away from the trading deadline, and we've not made that move for a right-handed hitter. We need one, and yet I don't know who it's going to be. Byron Buxton's completely off the board at this stage. If he was even on the board, you've lost Casey Schmidt this week to injury, Spencer Steer this week to injury. The market's not really making much more sense out there in terms of acquiring a right-handed hitter. So it's going to be difficult. I have heard that they are having a really difficult time finding a dance partner in all of this. And based off of the fact there's only been one trade before the trading deadline, everybody is having a hard time. Actually, there's two. There was another one last night. But everybody's having a hard time putting together a trade for a right-handed hitter, so it might not happen. And then finally, I just want to slip this in. S is for Skubal, who, like Emerson Hancock, may have pitched his last game with his team last night. The Detroit Tigers look like they're going to trade him before Monday's trading deadline. Certainly not to the Mariners, but Tarek Skubal is most likely going to be dealt now. It looks like it's almost a foregone conclusion. And that's, you want to talk about picking something up at the trading deadline, that's arguably the best pitcher in the world.
8: Yeah, well, him and Skeens, right? I mean, who else would be in the conversation?
7: Zach Wheeler.
8: The kid up in Milwaukee.
7: Well, that's where I'd love to see Skubal go.
8: I can't really pronounce his name.
7: Mizorowski. Yeah. The Miz. You just call him
8: the Miz. Okay.
7: That's where I'd love to see him go. I'd love for Milwaukee to get Skubal and see what those two guys could do in a series.
8: Why is Skubal leaving Detroit?
7: They're not going to be able to re-sign him in the offseason. He's just going to ask for too much money. So they're going to they're not going to pull an Angels and let Shohei Ohtani walk out the door without getting anything in return.
8: Baseball has an interesting business model in that regard. You know, I was a player rep during the contract negotiations, the CBA, and the franchise tag emerged as a kind of a bridge between the owners and the players who were obviously seeking free agency. And it was really Pat Bowlen. You can when you see the franchise tag in football, you can just think of it as a John Elway clause, because Pat Bowlen, the owner of the Broncos, said, "Okay, I'll reluctantly agree to this new thing that you call free agency in our business, but I'm not signing anything that allows me to lose John Elway." And thus was born the franchise tag.
7: All right.
8: In this situation, you would have Skubal would be franchised by the Tigers if we were kind of trying to compare apples to apples with the NFL. And so if you're a Tiger fan and you've got this, you know, beloved pitcher who's dominant, as you said, as good as anybody, but you know he's just going to walk out of the door because you have, parsimonious owners, cheap owners, trying to find the right word there, then
7: you know, I don't know. I think that detracts from baseball.
8: Well, that's why they want a salary cap.
7: Yeah.
8: Yeah. So they don't have to deal with that anymore. All right. Coming up next on the radio program, defensive tackles. I want to get Hugh's thoughts on just how much money we should be paying Byron Murphy, Leonard Williams going forward. 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

0: Continues another beautiful morning for us here with practice starting earlier today. So as soon as we're done, I'll get to we get to step right out on the field, watch a little bit of practice. Got our QB1 with us here all week long. Hugh Millen has been necessary this week to our broadcast, and so we're leaning on him heavily, and we're going to get into a pretty big topic about the passing game coming up here in the 9 o'clock hour. But I wanted to spend a little bit of time on this defensive tackle story. Leonard Williams in the last 24 hours, news cycle, perhaps being talked to about an extension. And then we've had the Jalen Carter story this week, Hugh, where he broke the bank for defensive tackles. I mean, damn near $40 million per year for him going forward with the Philadelphia Eagles. And we have a defensive tackle that some people are putting in that on that top shelf, Byron Murphy. And then you got Leonard Williams, who some people put on that top shelf. So as we're thinking about the present and the future of the defensive tackle position for the Seattle Seahawks, I mean, how much money are you willing to invest in these two guys going forward? I mean, you have a salary cap in this league, unlike the league that we were talking about in the last segment.
1: Right. Well, I want to do whatever it takes. Leonard Williams, now he just turned 32.
0: Gemini, by the way.
1: Oh, is he? Yeah. Because all the Geminis on and all on the
0: probably
1: planet
0: two
1: Earth
0: personalities.
1: All have this. Oh my god! this absurdity. Oh,
0: yeah. When he and I get together, there's four of us. Don't kid yourself.
1: Jeez.
0: Anyway.
1: Anyways, well, that Gemini is just turned 32.
0: You don't have to pay both
1: on
0: of them,
1: June 20th.
0: You just have to pay
1: hey,
0: one.
1: That's
0: of
1: my
0: them.
1: Anniversary.
0: Oh wow!
1: Yeah. I don't want to let him walk. He was just named, you know, for what it's worth. ESPN polled a bunch of GMs and coaches, and he was named the number one defensive tackle in football. And then Byron Murphy, you know, you could argue that he's as important as anybody on the defense, that nobody is more important
0: that right.
1: than – oh, yeah. I don't think that Mike McDonald would scoff at that. I mean, he has a great ability to create mayhem. He has a very unique style that when he gets double teamed, he drops to one knee. He's already short enough, but he drops to one knee so that he doesn't get moved out of the hole. And then he's at some point the double team is going to turn into a single team, because whether you're talking about gap schemes by the offense, which is power and counter, that's where you're blocking down at the ball at the point of attack and you're pulling backside guards, whether you're talking about that or whether you're talking about zone blocking where everybody's moving in unison towards the point of attack, either scheme, the double team eventually turns into a single team. So then when he turns into a single team, he rises off his knee and he's able to shed a blocker and make plays. It's the damnedest thing. But you know, his contributions, even when he is not making the plays, the degree to which he, again, doesn't get moved out and forces the running back to move laterally and allowing other players to make the play. Oftentimes you retrace, re-engineer the play. So how did Seahawks get that tackle for loss or get that stop? And you say, well, the core of the play was Byron Murphy and how he held his ground and then was able to influence the runner to go laterally or change his angle.
0: Mm-hmm.
1: So, yeah, no, I think Mike McDonald wants no part of any discussion with Byron Murphy not being in his lineup.
0: $40 million? 35?
1: Well, obviously there's.
0: So this is not like last segment. I said I would get rid of either Kirby or Gilbert this offseason. You're saying no. This isn't a either or, both. Got to keep them both, or you want to keep them both.
1: Now you accurately point. There's a threshold for everybody.
0: Yeah.
1: I mean, believe it or not, there's a threshold for Patrick Mahomes.
0: Yeah.
1: You know, if the salary cap is $302 million. Right, you're not going to let Pat Mahomes take 99% of the salary cap.
0: Right,
1: right. So every single player in the league has a lid. And I don't know what Mike McDonald and John Schneider would agree is, okay, that's too much. But what I'm trying to impart
0: to you.
1: Well,
0: let's say market rate. They get market rate.
1: Yeah, I think market rate and just figure it out.
0: Yeah.
1: Yeah, figure it out.
0: Both of them. Yeah.
1: Yeah. I think that they are of the highest priority.
0: Yeah, I don't. Yeah, I don't really want to see this defense operate without either one of them at this stage. I mean, I get Williams is a little older. Yeah. All right. Coming up next, let's talk about the passing game with our QB1 here, because I'm wondering, without Ken Walker and with a rookie running back, are we going to pass a little bit more this year? And even when we do pass, how do you think? Sam Darnold's going to distribute this sucker with all of these weapons that everybody's expecting to catch more balls this year. So we're going to get into that next. 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

0: 9 o'clock hour here on a Thursday from the Virginia Mason Athletic Center. 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As soon as we're off the air, practice begins as Greg Bell takes over. 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Also want to let you know that Tulalip Resort Casino, I've been telling you about this George Thorogood concert quite a bit, and, well, it's coming August 6th. So tickets are available at Ticketmaster, and, of course, you can go to Tulalip's website as well. But also, we're going to put together a little function before that concert, and that's going to be myself not wanting to drink alone. So you can come out 5 to 7 at the Circle Bar right in the middle of Tulalip Resort Casino's casino floor. From 5 to 7, I'll be giving away some prizes that day, and then that'll roll right into the George Thorogood concert. So we hope to see you there. All right, man, it's been a heck of a week here with our QB1, Hugh Millman, talking some Seahawks football as we get the football season underway. And we got one big fat segment left this week with you. And to me, I want to play to your quarterback love. I want to talk about the passing game with you and Sam Darnold and Brian Flurry and how it might look differently. Look, I mean, we're sitting here wondering how this running back group's going to come together. Maybe it won't be as effective, or maybe they will marry themselves to it and wait and be patient and see if it takes the exact same trend, clicks at the exact same right time of the season. I don't know, but is there a chance in your estimation that maybe this team throws the football a little bit more, or will they not mess with the formula that they used a year ago under Kubiak?
1: I think that they'll come into the season wanting to run at the level that they ran the last 6 weeks. Which was a market uptick. We've talked about the numbers from the prior weeks. The passing game had a similar dip. Sam Darnold ended up the season second in the NFL in yards per attempt to Drake May. Now he was first in the NFL, Darnold, in yards per dropback, which includes sacks and also scrambles. But through week 12, Darnold averaged 10 yards per attempt, 9.9 to be specific, and then that fell to 6.9. To put that into perspective in terms of where that would rank in the league, you've got, as I said, Drake May was number one for the season at 8.9. Darnold had been 9.9. Through week 12.
0: Wow.
1: Drops to 6.9. 6.9 puts you at a tie for 20th, but also at a tie for 22nd because there's three guys there. So you get the idea of how the pass offense dropped, the run offense increased,
0: right,
1: as they made their Super Bowl run in the late regular season and through the playoffs. So for me to answer the question about Brian Flurry, I know it's a pressing question. It's a pressing question in my own mind. But I put the brakes on it because I think that the only sensible answer, Chuck, is that we don't know.
0: Yeah.
1: Because not only is he new, but most importantly, he's a never-time play caller. And so we don't know his style. Now, we can say that with the 49ers, they played a lot of 21 personnel. That's two backs, one tight end with Kittle, and then two receivers. But they have Kyle Juszczyk, who's arguably, I don't know if fullbacks make the Hall of Fame anymore. Daryl Johnson's not in the Hall of Fame, but he was the best fullback of his era. But Kyle Juszczyk is the best fullback of his era. That's unquestionable.
0: Mm-hmm.
1: And so can Robbie Utes or and Brady Henderson, can Can he be a factor? I don't know.
0: Brady Russell.
1: Brady Russell. Brady yeah. Henderson's yeah. going to be writing
0: he
1: about
0: might write
1: Brady
0: about
1: Russell.
0: Brady.
1: Right,
0: yeah.
1: right. I knew I almost said Brady. That didn't sound right. Brady Russell, number 38. So I want to see the personnel groupings. We want to see from last year the Seahawks were number one in 12 personnel. They were the most efficient pass offense in 12 personnel. That's with one running back, two tight ends. Mm-hmm. They were the most efficient in play action. So those are things that Brian Flory undoubtedly would want to do coming from the 49ers and being underneath Mike McDonald. But we don't know the nuances of how that plays out with the personnel.
0: Yeah, I'm just wondering. I guess my question is, not to interrupt you, but like if your personnel just is better in the passing game than it is the running game, I mean, maybe organizationally you have the philosophy that you want to run this much. Ideally, you want to run this much, and that won't change this year. But if you are staring at, you know, we don't know what Jadarian Price is going to be, and you don't have Zach Charbonnet for a little while. You're down basically two running backs to start this season. And if your personnel is just better suited to throw the football, are you going to throw the football more, do you think, this year?
1: Yeah, I think that it could evolve to that.
0: Yeah,
1: I think that initially they're not going to just say, well, we don't have Kenneth Walker, we can't run the ball. I think that they're going to want to have the type of balance that they had last year. So, and then the number two receiver. That's one of my concerns for this football team. Obviously, JSN, you feel that's a box checked with the thickest El Marco yeah. you can put an X in. But then the number, you know, we can talk about the depth, and I'm saying, okay, well, I think the depth feels about, I don't feel like they have great depth. I think they have sufficient depth
0: yeah.
1: at receiver. But I think that the number two receiver feels like it's very unproven to me.
0: Could it be Barner?
1: I know that's not
0: technically, but I mean, yeah, like the number two
1: that.
0: Target.
1: Well, yeah, I mean, the Chiefs were winning Super Bowls with Travis Kelce as either their number one or their number two. That's a valid framework for the offense. And certainly it could mm-hmm. be in part because, as I said, I don't feel like there's been a number two that's been established.
0: Yeah. Well, and it's funny because here we're at that time of the season where you're like, well, Torrey Horton's obviously going to play a bigger role, and well, Rashid Shaheed is $17 million, Hugh. I mean, you got to throw him the ball more, and Barner's supposed to take a big step forward, and Arroyo's second year, he's going to take a big step forward this year, and JSN's established, he's a 100-catch guy every single season, and yet we're not going to throw the football more? I mean, how's this going to play? Cooper Kupp's still around making a pretty good salary as well, so I'm curious. I mean, obviously not everybody's catches and targets are going to increase this year. There's still only one football. How's Sam Darnold going to distribute this thing? As you said, do we have a clear-cut number two wide receiver? Do we have a clear-cut number two target? Maybe it is going to be a tight end. Maybe we're going to do 12 personnel a lot more this year with Barner and Arroyo. Who sits on the bench? What wide receiver's out at that moment?
1: Yeah.
0: Fullback's going to be used more. Jadarian Price going to catch balls out of the backfield. We're working on it every day. How on earth is it all going to wash
1: yeah.
0: out?
1: You well, know what and I mean? Yeah, and the 21 personnel. So Brian Flory comes over from the 49ers. I mentioned 21 personnel. That's you could call that regular personnel. That's again two running backs, one tight end. Mm-hmm. So you got a fullback in the game. The average for the NFL for the entire season, it's the median is 15 attempts. That's not a 21 league. Number one in the NFL was the 49ers. Brock Purdy had 101 attempts. Well, there's only four guys over 50 attempts. And Sam Darnold had 45. And so he was fifth.
0: Mm-hmm.
1: So and again, Brock Purdy was 101. The next was 88. So that 21 personnel that Flory brings over, it's generally a running formation. You're going to get a heavier set. You're more likely to get a safety down and get single safety coverage. So you get in 21 personnel, and even if you get in the I formation, because 21 personnel with two backs in the backfield, you could be in split backs. And then if we draw the passing tree from split backs, Joe Montana made his entire, three quarters of his career in split backs. Well, the route tree from split backs where neither running back is behind the quarterback, you can run angle routes, option routes, you can run corner routes. JSN caught a corner route for a touchdown in the end of the second quarter of the NFC Championship game from the backfield. You can run air routes to the flat, wheel routes. The route tree when you run split backs is very robust. Hmm. You put a running back behind and you get in the I formation, the fullback is going to be late in the play, just a check down. The only thing fast you get out of the tailback, who's 8 yards deep, is a swing route. So the route tree throwing to the backs is literally less than a fifth of what you have from split back. So we can talk about personnel, but you also have to say the formations that you run from the personnel. And so 21%, how restricted are they? You get an I formation, you're damn sure you got a lot higher likelihood that you're going to get single safety. So you go play action on first down, fake some type of lead draw or whatever you're faking the lead, and then now you try and hit a comeback outside and get a big play. So that you, it's not that you can't throw out of a constricted personnel and formation group. It's just how and when.
0: Mm-hmm.
1: And those are the type of things that Flory has done with greater regularity. I said Sam Darnold was fifth. The 49ers were first. But Seahawks were still in the top five in that a year ago. So that's part of their makeup, what they want to do philosophically. The league is an 11 personnel league. All but the right. Ravens. All but the Ravens. That's the number one personnel. One running back, one tight end, three receivers. So as you're talking about Barner always being on the field, and
0: I think we're going to have a lot fewer two receiver sets this year than what we did a year ago. That's a prediction for you.
1: You think there's going to be more three receiver sets?
0: I think there's going to be more 12 and more 21 this year than what we saw a year ago. I think that's kind of the way the offense will change under Fleury. But then again, why did you spend so much money on Shaheed then?
1: Why did you spend a second round pick on Elijah Arroyo? I think that
0: well, that's what I'm saying. I think they want to use double tight ends a lot more this
1: 12.
0: Year. 12 personnel, and I think they're going to use Utes a lot more this year. So you're going to have the two back system. I mean,
1: they were already very efficient.
0: So I think they're
1: going to
0: have
1: two tight ends.
0: They're certainly going to have three receiver sets, four receiver sets. They're going to have five receiver sets. But I think we're going to see them with two wide receiver sets lot more frequently this year than what we did.
1: Well, Arroyo, there's got to be a lot of meat on that bone because by the way, I remember late season saying, okay, I'm going to go on the radio. I got this hypothesis, and I'm going to hammer this point. And the hypothesis was that all the other, the Trey McBrides, the Laportas, that all the good young tight ends were getting thrown to a lot more their rookie year than Arroyo. I'm coming on the radio. I'm going to go, damn it, these Seahawks, what are they doing there? Well, I look up all the all those guys their rookie year. It was just like Arroyo.
0: Huh.
1: So my entire portion of my radio segment was blown to hell by the evidence that I actually uncovered. So it made me less disappointed in what was happening with Arroyo. But the big leap was from year one to year two with these young guys.
0: Yeah.
1: Hawkinsock. Our hacky sack. I think I looked at the top five young guys and there was a very strong component of not much the rookie year other than Laporte. He was the exception, but the other four or five guys that I was looking at, they didn't have much their rookie year, and then they had big jumps to their second year. To the Pro Bowl slash All Pro status, you know, big money, the whole thing.
0: But they were tight end one. Like, he's going to be tight end two. He's yeah. not going to beat out Barner, yeah, is he?
1: Presumably. Yeah. That's true. But they need to get more out of him.
0: Sure.
1: Or they wasted a second round pick.
0: Yeah. And I suspect that they will. But like I said, they're just too many clowns for the car.
2: Is that what we have here, a clown car?
1: Mike McDonald just heard that and he go, damn, these guys are the Super Bowl champions. Now we're driving clown cars.
0: Well, I just like, but they are Super Bowl champions. You want to ride in style. You want the offense. There are 11
1: seats.
0: You're not
1: riding in style with a handful of clowns.
0: Well, I know, but there are 11 seats on the bus, and it's just like, I don't want somebody laying across the seat.
1: So
0: like,
1: now it's a clown bus. Okay, all right.
0: So, I mean, there's only so many people you could put on the field. There are only so many receivers you could.

0: technique where I like him on speed cuts. I don't like him on square cuts or acute routes. I think it takes him too long to drop his hips and change direction. I don't think there's a burst coming out of it. I think his shoulders open up. He telegraphs and puts a parachute on some of his. I think there's a lot of things about his route technique that are sloppy, and then his instincts about where the windows are, when and to what degree to idle into zone. I don't think he's a innately instinctive wide receiver. I think he's a beautiful athlete. He's one of the prettiest sprinters I've ever seen, certainly on a football field. I mean, you could put a martini glass on his helmet when he's running full speed. I
1: Sounds
0: mean, it's
1: delicious.
0: just I mean, the good Lord just put that man on the planet to run. But if JSN is we'll say a baseline of 100, and I'm not saying 100's a lid. You could say that Jerry Rice was 120 or something. But if JSN his instincts were 100, and then say on that scale, where are the instincts for Rashid Shaheed? It's not a hell of a lot higher than 60, and so then it begs a question, reasonably so, in my opinion, is it just that Tiger's not going to change his stripes?
1: You're not.
0: And is the track guy ever going to acquire the real stats? Now, he was on pace for 1,000 yards. His first, I think the most he's ever had is, I don't know that he's been over 700. Or much over 700 in his career. I know he hasn't been over 800 yards ever.
1: Well,
0: but he was on a pace. So if you want to say that component plus the off season, remember he's acquired on November 4th, so there wasn't any training camp or off season to really get the details of the timing down. We had Sam Darnold on, and he's saying, yeah, we've worked on it, and things are a lot improved. Well, I don't expect him to say anything other than that.
2: Right.
0: But it has to be proven on the field.
1: Yeah. I mean, maybe we did just sign a $17 million phenomenal kick returner and deep threat. Got to keep people honest. But we shall see. All right, we got Hugh Millen. So we only have two more segments with Hugh. We do one last thing to close out the show. So I was going to have you do OPQ with us. Because are you down with OPQ?
0: Okay, yeah. What's OPQ?
1: Or dealer's choice. I can just turn it over to you. So what do you think? What do you think? What do you want to do?
0: What's OPQ?
1: You're down with OPQ?
0: I can be down for OPQ.
1: Other people's quarterbacks.
0: Oh.
1: Yeah.
0: Okay.
1: It's a segment we do called
0: All
1: Other
0: right.
1: People's Quarterbacks.
0: All right.
1: And we could talk about other people's quarterbacks if you wanted to do OPQ. But this is your – I just realized, like, this is your last segment. Maybe there's some juicy topic.
0: No, OPQ's
1: we could do
0: fine.
1: Dealer's Choice next.
0: No. OPQ.
1: OPQ?
0: Yeah, we'll do
1: it. I knew you were down with
0: OPQ. I've never done an OPQ.
1: You're down with OPQ. Yeah, I know you.
0: Yeah.
1: Yeah.
0: Play it.
1: That's
0: Spin
1: next.
0: It.
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0: I know you, OPQ. Millen.
1: We're down with OPQ. Just doesn't.
0: Yeah. You're down with OPQ. Yeah, I know you. You're down with OPQ. Yeah, I know you.
2: He is down with talking about other people's quarterbacks.
1: Travis, we're unraveling out here.
0: Oh no, you joined an operation that was already completely unraveled.
1: Unhinged.
3: I'm loving every second.
0: I think Rich was hoping you could seam it back together to
3: no
0: some
3: chance.
0: Degree. Like stitch it a little.
1: I don't Travis, know why I would Travis ever have that hope. I think hope. You guys are irredeemable.
3: Not a chance.
0: All right. Yes, Travis filling in for Ashley today. She had no hope of rescuing it either, poor girl. But she and I have been doing OPQ. We've been down with OPQ for a while now.
1: Right.
0: We don't schedule it. It's just when there's some quarterback news compiling, we talk about other people's quarterbacks. We gossip.
1: Uh-huh.
0: So we got our QB1. I just wanted to do an OPQ segment with you. So I want to start with somebody that you used to evaluate on a game-in, game-out basis when he was a collegian. And now Michael Penix Jr. is still not healthy with the Atlanta Falcons. He might not be the starter since they brought in Tua, who's also, again, not healthy at camp with the Atlanta Falcons. I mean, they've got their third-string quarterback doing first-team reps right now in Atlanta. What do you think is going to happen in that quarterback situation there in Atlanta? And then two, which is most important to our listeners, is Michael Penix ever going to be able to do this? Is he ever going to – I mean, we were all pretty high on him as a prospect during the draft process, but he's not exactly taken the league by storm to this point.
1: Yeah, last year he had 9 touchdowns, 3 interceptions, 60%, which – nowadays is kind of middle of the pack at best. His passer rating's 88.5. So I think that he's sufficient statistically. There's obviously a big concern about the ACLs, and he had the multiple ACLs in college. He had another one. He has a relatively thin frame. You know, standing next to him, talking to him, you know, they six. He's 6'3". Seems maybe a tad under that, but kind of thin. He wore knee braces, so he didn't look as thin as he actually is when he's on the field. But to me, he looks relatively slight by NFL quarterback standards. I think he's got a better arm than Tua in terms of there's more life in his arm. I think they're probably similar athletes. I think, you know, decent athletes. Neither of them are top-shelf athletes. Where Tua has the advantage would be experience, obviously, in the NFL. But Tua, at his best, remember, just a couple of years ago, he led the NFL in most yards in a season. That's when he had Tyreek Hill and all those guys, you know, Roadrunners running.
0: Yeah.
1: Jalen Waddle, he had a really very potent array of targets. But where Tua is at or near the best in the league, along with Brock Purdy, is anticipation. He will the nature of how he throws, particularly on in breaking routes and what have he just gets rid of the ball really fast, and he anticipates guys coming out of the break, and that's kind of his superpower if he has one. It's can't really say Tua has any superpowers, but. That when he's playing his best is his best attribute,
0: in my
1: opinion. So,
0: and health is both their kryptonites.
1: Yeah. You got Tua with all the concussions and what have you, and he's got to watch what he does when he scrambles. I think that they're just Atlanta's just hedging themselves. They're not just looking at one ACL; they're looking at the career, the ACLs at Indiana. And how those are mounting, and they're saying, hey, is this guy really reliable? Is his composition just not befitting an NFL quarterback being durable? So
0: yeah.
1: I understand from their perspective how Tua has diminished and just kind of fallen off and become a non-playmaker is I haven't studied it in earnest, but it is one of the perplexing things for me because it seemed like he was on the road. You know, maybe the Miami Dolphins were premature in the contract they gave him coming off of that, that best year. But the way he has spiraled down, I don't know. They probably feel like there's big question marks for both their quarterbacks.
0: Let's talk about the Raiders situation. Kirk Cousins has already been named the QB1 by Clint Kubiak in his first head coaching job. There with the Raiders, not the number one overall pick in the draft, Fernando Mendoza. How long do you think he keeps that job?
1: Well, I think Kirk Cousins, if you were to ask me what's got kind of like Jeopardy, like I'll turn it into a Jeopardy question. Now I understand this is not a fact. This is subject, but just work with me.
0: Okay.
1: He has got more productivity out of limited physical traits than any quarterback of the last 20 years.
0: That's a compliment, Kirk.
1: Who is Kirk Cousins, right? you know, he's pushing 6'3", but he's well under 200 pounds. Then he doesn't move well, doesn't have a big arm, but he is just kind of, I don't know, willed his way or all the other attributes. He has played with compensating factors, his understanding how to read defenses, knowing where to go with the football, playing accurate in a manner that has allowed him to be a very good quarterback in some of those years with very limited skill set. Mm. And so I think that for Clint Kubiak, the experience that he has, it seems natural to me that you start with a veteran like that, unless Mendoza had just come in and he's just so on fire in practice. It makes a little sense that Cousins, who I think is just perpetually underrated for the reasons I'm describing, that Cousins would be the starter until let's face it, they're probably going to be 2-4 or something thereabouts about a third of the way through the season, and then you can find the opportune time to get the rookie in. But to have the veteran come in week one, not terribly surprising.
0: Yeah, I kind of like the whole year. I really do. I mean, there are a lot of guys that sat for a year and benefited from that in the National
1: Pat
0: Football
1: Mahomes.
0: League. Aaron Rodgers. I don't think you have to be in a rush to get Fernando Mendoza, even though the fans can't wait to see him, I'm sure, in Vegas, and I'm sure football fans everywhere want to see the number one overall pick and the Heisman Trophy winner and everything else.
1: I'd be surprised if we don't see him.
0: You expect to see him this year.
1: I expect to see him. Well, you've got
0: – You like him?
1: I really like him.
0: Okay.
1: I really like him as a I think he's a very good athlete, not great, but I think he's got great accuracy, and I think there's enough life in his arm. You know, there's a lot of pace on the ball.
0: Yeah.
1: He's got great size. I love his trajectory on go routes. You know, gets it up and down in a hurry, and so his ability to throw those back shoulder fades. I mean, Eli Manning, he completed those passes all the way to the Super Bowl championships. Mm-hmm. He was so good on those back shoulder fades. So I'm a fan of Mendoza, he's got a quirky personality.
0: Yeah.
1: I think it fits well with Kirk Cousins. There's some similarities.
0: Yeah.
1: I think they picked the right mentor, personality wise, in that room. Okay. I like where they're going. I'm rooting for them.
0: Yeah. One more, since we're talking about other people's quarterback. Look at you and I just gossiping about other people's quarterbacks, just cutting it up. Baker Mayfield. He and Sam
1: they
0: Darnold
1: look terrible without their makeup. I've seen it.
0: Baker Mayfield.
1: You know, get chicks gossip about other chicks.
0: Yeah.
1: Is that the number one gossip? I don't know.
0: Probably.
1: But
0: he and Sam Darnold once were both with the Carolina Panthers. I think that people have given Baker a little bit more, even though everybody was down on Baker. As much as down as they were on Sam a few years ago, they were just as down on Baker Mayfield a few years ago. Mayfield resurrected his career a little quicker, I suppose, than what Sam did based on the opportunities he was given. But obviously Sam's passed him now in terms of achievements, having won a Super Bowl. So I guess long way of asking, he's in a contract negotiation right now. Apparently Tampa Bay's not wanting to give him what he thinks he's worth. Do you think Baker Mayfield is the type of quarterback that could pull a Sam Darnold with this team?
1: Yeah, like, they're totally different personalities.
0: Quarterback.
1: Yeah, they're totally different personalities. Now they lose Mike Evans. I think Emeka Buka is really a star. So I think he's got targets and I'm just considering the factors, but. But, yeah, I do. I think there's a fire and a feistiness to him. There's a maturation that he's had. And remember, for what it's worth, Colin Coward, and he used to have this feud, and Colin Coward would be just he's so immature. I want my quarterbacks to be, like business-like. Mm-hmm. I want him to be a CEO, buttoned up.
0: Yeah.
1: The type of thing. And that's kind of Colin Coward's thing. So he was killing Baker Mayfield. And then Coward had to admit, hey, the guy has matured. He's really matured. And we saw him in Lumen, other than Matthew Stafford, the best performance we saw by a quarterback against the Seahawks defense was by Baker Mayfield. He fell off, I think, 5-6 weeks into the season.
0: Yeah.
1: He would have
0: lost
1: been
0: a lot
1: voted
0: of his
1: the MVP.
0: Yeah, yeah, yeah.
1: Lost a lot of his receivers.
0: His pass catchers
1: and,
0: last year.
1: I think he got hurt. He had some shoulder issues in there. So, I think, given the scarcity of good quarterbacks, I think Tampa would be well served. They haven't drafted their quarterback of the future. So I think they're in a little bit of a bind. Okay. I think they're going to have to pay Mayfield. But Mayfield in the past has bet on himself. He wants to bet on himself again. And now we've had, I respect Mike Florio a lot. He comes on with Softy and 2 weeks in a row, he's drumming up this, well, if Sam Darnold doesn't play well, maybe Baker Mayfield is available for the Seahawks. Mm. And I'm like, what are we talking about Sam Darnold? Not
0: right. Why is that still happening?
1: Why would we be having that discussion now? But yeah. In any event, I like Mayfield. I think it's been a good story in the league that because he has in fact matured.
0: He's a good quarterback. He's a good quarterback. And I don't know if he's ever going to be great, but he's a good quarterback.
1: And he's a feisty competitor. I think he's entertaining to watch. I think he's got a relatively nasty throwing motion, so I don't really like the aesthetics of how he plays. He kind of looks choppy to me.
0: Yeah.
1: But I love his competitiveness.
0: Yeah. All right, one last thing with Hugh next, Sports Radio 93.3 KJRFM.
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21: From the Fox 13 Weather Center, I'm Chief Meteorologist Brian McMillan. Highs today will be right around 76 degrees. We'll get back to that pattern of morning clouds and afternoon sunshine. Tomorrow, slightly warmer, more sunshine with highs in the upper 70s.
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0: of the program training camp coverage right here from the Virginia Mason Athletic Center, where the Eagles are out and they are soaring and watching over practice. A proud creature indeed. A beautiful creature indeed. Is that going to be your one last thing? Did I just take your one last thing?
1: No, that was more off, you know, in between segment type of chatter.
0: Yeah, but
1: yeah, that was not radio worthy.
0: Well, it was worth noting.
1: Oh,
0: yeah. I think the listeners like hearing about the Eagles. Being involved.
1: You might have misplaced the hierarchy there. Yeah.
0: Sorry.
1: You just brought the off air on in the on air. Our amateur Eagle talk.
0: Well, I didn't get into the conversation.
2: Well, you aptly noted that Ben Franklin wanted to.
0: No, now you're doing it. I just mentioned the Eagles are here.
1: Okay.
0: All right. Glenn Frey and Don Henley are here. All right. What do you got for
3: If Glenn Frey's here, we've got a story. CNN's going to be out here any minute. That I want to see.
0: What's your one last thing for our week here together?
3: Oh, mercy. I did not prepare for this. I guess I'm looking forward to seeing the running game today, looking at the players in pads, which is used to be a common.
0: It's a great one last thing.
3: I think, but it's an abnormality. It's an atypical practice today. They're in full pads, and I want to see where Jadarian Price, if there's something. Now, they're going to be in thud tempo, meaning they're not going to tackle to the ground.
0: Yeah.
3: But you're going to see more than we have been, something, a more realistic picture of just how he sees the field, what kind of burst he has, what have you. I'm concerned about the running back position.
0: Yeah. I get it. All right, I'm just going to finish this, and I'm just going to wrap Travis into this because I don't know if we've got time to go through the entire show here. So I have a musical one last thing for you.
3: Oh,
0: and I trust both of your opinions about music. I think you both have really good ears for it. And so here's the thing:
1: you don't have to butter us up.
0: No.
3: that's the damn question.
0: This is why I'm asking the question though, because I wouldn't care what anybody's opinion, because music's such a taste.
3: Yes.
0: But obviously U2 was like huge in the 80s. And then all of a sudden, the generation after ours thought that they weren't cool. Hmm. And now all of a sudden, Rolling Stone took off of its top 500 albums, like four U2 albums off. They had six on the original list, and now there's only like two. Well, I have a record collection. Travis has a record collection. And I, the other day, got to the store, and I'm like, man, I'm going to get Octung Baby from U2.
3: Yeah.
0: I can't stop playing it.
3: Oh, okay.
0: Is it just me, or is that just fantastic, that album? And then it's like for 20 years, U2's done nothing but ragged on, it feels like. And it's not cool to say that they're great musicians anymore. But I'm telling you, that album is fantastic.
3: But it's got one and She's
0: Mysterious
3: So Cruel.
0: Mysterious Ways.
3: Yeah.
0: Love Is Blind.
3: Fantastic. I'm surprised that it's taking you this long to discover. Yes.
0: Same here. Well, I mean, I know the band, but I purchased the album.
3: Of course you know the band.
0: That is a fantastic album.
3: It is fantastic. Yeah. And that was after the Joshua Tree, right? That would have been in the early 90s. Octung Baby.
0: Yeah. Probably earlier than that. Probably 80s.
4: No, early 90s.
3: Well, Joshua Tree was 86, 87-ish.
0: Mm-hmm. Okay.
3: Right? So I would think then late 80s or early 90s.
0: Travis?
4: Yeah.
0: Good?
3: Yeah.
4: I'm not a big U2 fan.
0: It's the younger generation. I think Ashley feels the same way. It's like she hates them. Like people like a little bit younger than us, half a generation or a generation younger than us, they hate U2, and I don't get it.
4: It's because they put them on the iPods that everyone had to buy, or the iPhones, and you couldn't get it off. Do you remember that?
0: Oh, really?
4: Yeah, it was like built into the first iPhones, and you couldn't get it off. I think that's maybe why.
0: So you just built up a hatred.
4: It rubbed us the wrong way. Something like that. I don't know.
0: And then, now you are having children, and you're passing on to them that U2's not a good band. And here are you and I telling you, that's nonsense.
3: Yeah.
0: That is a good band. That is a great album.
4: Fair
0: great
4: enough.
0: Album.
3: Yeah. De gustibus non est disputando.
0: What?
1: That's that. All the hoity-toity fancy Latin guys said that in matters of taste, there is no dispute, which tells me that for 2,500 years or more, people have been sitting around arguing about what the best spaghetti is and what the best bread is and what the best wine is and the best painting, the best statue, right? Like, and so I think you touched on it earlier. You know, if you love it, then love it.
5: I'm going right? to love
1: it. There is no dispute.
5: Love up on it.
1: About music.
5: Yeah, I'm going to rub against myself against
1: music
5: it.
1: Music as a construct is one of the great things about living is enjoying music. And just find your groove, dude.
0: QB1, thank you so much. Yeah. This was great this
1: Always.
0: Week. Appreciate love it. You.
1: Thank you for having me.
0: Yeah. All right, we're going to hand things over to Greg Bell. Travis, thank you very much. Appreciate you as well. And I'll talk to you tomorrow here from the Virginia Mason Athletic Center at 6 o'clock. Greg's next. 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
0: Good morning. Happy Thursday from the Virginia Mason Athletic Center Seahawks training camp. 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Coors Light. Choose chill. Mariners offense went back inert last night, back underground. One hit through seven innings the night after the seven runs on five home runs. One hit through seven innings. Now they fell behind 4-0 to the Dodgers. Lost 4-2 in Los Angeles. Emerson Hancock, eight hits, three runs allowed in five innings. Was that his last start as a Mariner? We'll talk about that. Weston Wilson struggled playing third base. Mariners three games under 500, 2.5 back from Texas in first place in the American League West. Tonight, the series and road trip finale at Dodger Stadium. Brian Wu moved up a day. He's going to start against Roki Sasaki for L.A. Then the Mariners come home and play the Twins over the weekend at the Yard in Soto. The Seahawks are on the field right now in front of me here at Renton along Lake Washington. Fifth practice
25: of
0: training camp.
25: The Virginia Mason Athletic Center. How fancy of you.
0: Well, that's what they asked me to say, right? I guess Virginia Mason paid for it, so.
25: Well, I think that you're just fancy for being there.
0: Yeah, well, it is a beautiful day. I can't imagine an NFL training camp with a better setting, better temperature, blue sky.
25: I think that's why guys come here.
0: It's crazy.
25: To be honest, like they're like, wait, hold on, I'm not in the heat of Texas right now.
0: I used to cover 105-degree practices at Napa with the Raiders. This is not that. Full game, full pads. First time they've been in full pads. First morning practice. No fans today other than a few VIPs, but the Hard Knocks cameras are still here with the boom mics and everything else.
1: NFL game officials are here for the first time. They make a tour of every one of the 32 teams and explain the new rules, emphasis, and changes for this year. Game officials will be officiating the practice today. NFL reporter Aaron Wilson is reporting the Seahawks are checking out Jadeveon Clowney. Remember him?
25: Oh, my gosh. For a hot minute. You know what? A funny story. I got to cover, well, I was producing the ESPN radio broadcast of that bowl game when it was like the infamous, he was facing up against LaJuan. Yeah.
1: South Carolina.
25: Yep. It was the Outback Bowl and I was there. And yes, I saw him get hit and it was not in an area that was injured.
1: He's 33 years old now, Jadeveon Clowney is. Played for the Seahawks, of course, in 2019. Had 8.5 sacks last season in 13 games for the Cowboys. The Seahawks yesterday signed undrafted rookie Kyrie Duplessis. He's from the University of Delaware. He spent a little bit of time with the Lions this offseason. He takes the roster spot vacated when the team waived Kenny McIntosh, the running back, after his knee surgery. Mm. The WNBA has fined the Seattle Storm and suspended co-owner Celeste Keaton from attending the team's next five games. She had an exchange with two fans during Tuesday's game against the Indiana Fever Climate Pledge Arena. The WNBA confirmed this today, that she's suspended for not being able to attend her team's game for five games. According to multiple reports, Keaton admonished a pair of fans who brought signs in the Climate Pledge Arena supporting Fever guard Sophie Cunningham following her recent comments about transgender athletes. The fans told UndividedPod.com that Keaton directed expletives at them for a sign to thank Cunningham for, quote, speaking up for girls. The Storm apologized for the incident yesterday. And the Vikings signed Jamal Adams this week. He's now on the field at Vikings training camp, which has begun, one of the later ones to begin. At 10:20, we'll talk in Minnesota with Ben Gosling, Vikings beat writer for the Minneapolis Star Tribune, about what the 30-year-old Adams looks like as a Viking. Now on to the Thursday show.

0: Good morning. Good morning to Mark Morrison. Live at the Seahawks training camp. Fifth day, first morning practice. They're already on the field in full pads. Greg Bell, Jesslyn McIntyre with
1: and
0: you on that.
1: Shout out to Sarah.
0: Shout out to Sarah Bell, Ensign Sarah Bell in Honolulu with the United States Coast Guard. It's her favorite song. We'll talk about what I've seen so far from the first practice of training camp today. What's Jake Bobo's status? He missed practice with an injury the other day. How about Julian Neal, the third-round pick? I'll tell you what I've seen so far from practice from them. It's not much. We'll go to Vikings training camp to see what Jamal Adams is doing there right now, signed with Minnesota. We'll talk to Ben Gosling of the Minneapolis Star-Tribune in about 15 minutes. 10:45, you're going to hear from A.J. Barner, the tight end who had two surgeries after the Super Bowl, one on his shoulder, one on his ankle, to repair the two issues that he played through last year and played really well through last year. But now he's a lot healthier. He has a real chance, Jessamine, to be a big factor in this offense because it is now run by offensive coordinator Brian Fleury, a tight ends coach for the last 7 years with the 49ers.
1: And we have yet to see what he has to offer in that position. So
0: right.
1: That's exciting.
0: Yeah. Barner has a chance for a Pro Bowl borderline all-pro season.
1: I mean, he's doing it with his outfits already, so.
0: Yeah, he's the most un-Aurora, Ohio guy I know. He grew up an hour from where I grew up, and it's his persona with the faux mink coats and the sunglasses and the cowboy hat.
1: Yeah, but he thrifted it. That makes him cooler.
0: Yes.
1: No, I like him a lot because he was very understated throughout the season, and then he came out with the first touchdown of the Super Bowl, and then parade. I'm sorry, everyone can do whatever they want in the parade, and he did him, and I was like, that's him. Okay. Because you do you. I saw Abe Lucas in Cougs gear, and I was like, yep, that's Abe.
0: Yeah.
1: And then I saw A.J. Barner, and I'm like, oh, okay, we're thrift shopping. This is awesome.
0: We do have the largest Goodwill store in the world.
1: We do. I just actually had them on Seattle Voice to talk about it with the World Cup coming in. Yes.
0: Seattle Voice is the weekend show that Jessamine hosts as well.
1: Yes, it's your community voice.
0: At 11 o'clock, you're going to hear from Cooper Kupp. Yakima native, two-time Super Bowl champion wide receiver. He had some interesting things to say about Brian Fleury, the new offensive coordinator, and about wanting grass fields in all NFL stadiums. He says he knows it can be done, but will it? That's a place I think the new owners, the Kozlov family, could score points with their new players. We'll talk about that, and you'll hear from Cooper Kupp and his perspective about grass fields in the NFL at 11 o'clock. 11:30, your texts and talkbacks on the Tacoma Dodge text line 49451. The talkbacks are on 933KJR.com with the red microphone button or the iHeartRadio app at 933KJR with the red microphone button. Jessamine loves herself some of those talkbacks. We'll play those at 11:30. First question I have is on the text line, 49451 or the talkback line. What, if any, concerns do you have about these champion Seahawks, their defense of their title, what the NFC West is doing? What concerns, if any, do you have? Are you none? Are you like, I'm good. We won a Super Bowl. This team's loaded and reloaded. We're good. I'll read back your text at 11:30.
1: And please give me the talkbacks. I like your voices. I want to play them. I want to hear them.
0: The Seahawks right in front of me have pulled out the high jump landing pit mats now that they're in full pads. They don't take guys to ground. It's not like they're in full pads and all of a sudden they're going to do hand.
1: I was going to ask, are they actually high jumping? Because...
0: No,
1: that's a skill.
0: They just fall into the pads. That keeps them from landing on the ground.
1: Yeah, I've seen it.
0: They have got, you hear, stay up, stay up, stay up all the time. They don't want guys falling down and tripping over themselves and getting some cheap, unnecessary injury. The contracts are too expensive these days, and the season too important, and these practices limited. They're limited by the collective bargaining agreement on how many times they can be in full pads in training camp. They also, by CBA, have to have days off every five or so days of camp. All of these within the last 15 years or so of the CBA. I mean, when I first started covering the NFL, two-a-days and smash-and-mouth and tackling, full-go scrimmaging. The only thing full-go now that the pads are on is the line of scrimmage, the offensive and defensive linemen. They go one-on-one on pass rush drills. They're run-blocking drills. That's real football. And they get after it. And that's when you've seen the fights and Jermaine Ifedi and Frank Clark.
1: The oopsie daisies, like we call them. Yeah.
0: That's from those drills.
1: Well, that's just camp.
0: Yeah. And that's what starts today now that they're in pads. And we'll see what the full pads, what the offensive and defensive lines look like. Much, much better than we've seen so far. Also see what Jadarian Price's pass blocking looks like now that they're in full pads. The Mariners, the offense last night for the Mariners, back to what it's been most of the season. A night after the seven runs on a season-high five home runs to beat the Dodgers. Only one hit through seven innings. They're behind 4-0, then they lose. Emerson Hancock. Was that his last Mariners start last night? According to ESPN's Jeff Passan, the Mariners are looking to trade a starting pitcher to land a right-handed batter. We've talked about the right-handed hitting.
1: Well, he's been mentioned quite a bit.
0: Yes.
1: Yes.
0: Why? Because he still is under club control through the 2030 season, and he doesn't cost $23 million like next year like Luis Castillo does.
1: Exactly.
0: So that would make him not only more tradable, but also would fetch, you would think, bigger prizes for someone who would be under club control at relative low cost. Remember, Hancock was kind of the, not kind of, he was the extra starter here that had, the plans were that he was going to start in Tacoma again.
1: Mm-hmm.
0: And then Bryce Miller was hurt for the and on the injured list for the first 6 weeks with that oblique. And Hancock just shoved in those 6 weeks. And all of a sudden, Hancock's in the middle of their plans. And you can't send him down the way he's pitched most of the season. He's tailed off recently. But even last night, three runs. His pitch count got up. He had 92 pitches in five innings. But, yeah, he was not in their plans. So his emergence when Bryce Miller was injured has created this six pitchers and the piggybacking and the six-man rotation and all of that. They would love to trade Luis Castillo. It's just going to be difficult at the $23 million he's over.
1: Right. How much are they willing to eat?
0: And a team option. And that's right. Yeah. We talked about this, Jessamyn. You're right. How much is John Stanton and the Mariners ownership willing to eat of contracts of guys that are not going to play for him? Owners don't like to spend money on assets they don't get to use. And that's what you'd be doing with Castillo. That's what a lot of teams do to get rid of high-priced veterans. They eat the money and pay part of the money or a lot of the money of the contract that they give away. The Mariners have not traditionally done that. We've talked about them as a business enterprise. They keep their costs relatively low compared to the Dodgers, Yankees, Red Sox, Cubs of the world. They're in the middle of the pack in spending on team payroll, yet they are always, well, recently been in the top 10 or so in revenues. So the business model is working. They get luxury tax revenues from the top spending teams, and they don't get into the luxury tax threshold to have to spend that tax themselves. And then you come into situations like Luis Castillo, and that's why there's talk about Emerson Hancock getting traded or George Kirby getting traded, younger players, younger pitchers who are still under club control. We'll see. The trade deadline is 3 p.m. on Monday in Major League Baseball.
1: What are they going to do?
0: He always makes a move. We talked yesterday that some people on the text line said, Stan, Pat, don't do anything. That would be very uncharacteristic of Jerry DePoto and Justin Hollander here in the middle of the season. Up next, we're going to go talk about Jamal Adams, your old friend.
1: He's oh, hey now.
0: He's well, 30 years old.
1: That's like two Jets tradesies kind of thing when it comes to Sam Darnold and Jamal Adams. Yes.
0: Jamal Adams in Minnesota. We're going to talk to Ben Gosling. He's a Vikings beat writer for the Minneapolis Star Tribune from Minnesota's training camp next on 93.3 KJRFM.
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4: It's August 2023, a county government meeting in Pennsylvania's Lehigh Valley. 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
5: My two-month-old son was happily drinking milk from his bottle when he quickly started choking, turned blue, and went limp. My boyfriend transported our son to the changing table as I grabbed an anti-choking device and my boyfriend began assembling it. Two pumps of the device and my son was conscious, gasping for air and coughing up milk.
4: They all went to the ER to make sure the baby was okay.
5: But upon arriving at Lehigh Valley Hospital, the diagnosis quickly became something so different.
4: One of the doctors had a theory.
5: She stated to my father and mother-in-law that we are young, first-time parents who got frustrated with our baby and violently shook him to make him stop crying, and a confession would only make things easier for us.
4: The parents were told to leave the hospital without their son, and he wouldn't come home for 7 whole months.
5: I'm a postpartum mom dealing with the grief and the trauma of my son being ripped.
6: Tom,

0: Welcome back to the show. Greg Bell, Justin McIntyre with you. I'm at Seahawks training camp for the fifth practice of training camp. Jake Bobo is not out here that I can see. He had a leg injury that I was told might be a hamstring issue that he missed practice, the last practice they had on Tuesday. Rookie third-round pick Julian Neal also not here. He has a leg injury. He's missed practice the last 2 days as well. They're in full pads today for the first time. Interestingly, I just saw Robbie Oots as an inline tight end blocking, doing duo blocks. With
1: that guy tackles. Can do anything.
0: He was a 275-pound tight end for the University of Alabama that the Seahawks converted to fullback last year. They still have Brady Russell, of course, as fullback, but Oots doing some tight end work right now. Doing some Minnesota Vikings work is Ben Gessling. He's the Minneapolis Star Tribune, longtime Vikings beat writer in the Twin Cities. He is in Minnesota at Vikings camp where Jamal Adams has landed. Remember him? What does Jamal Adams look like as a Minnesota Viking? We bring in Ben Gessling on the Beacon Plumbing Hotline from Minnesota. Good morning, sir. Good afternoon for you, sir.
2: Yes, just barely afternoon for me. I suppose it's about almost 10:30 for you guys. But, yeah, hope the start of camp is going well. It sounds like you're a few days ahead of us. We are just gearing up for practice number two here a little later this afternoon. But, yeah, things are off to a good start here in the Twin Cities.
0: What does Jamal Adams look like? Does he look 30? Does he look 35? We have a checkered history with him out here in Seattle, as you know.
2: Yes. He looks in shape. He's excited. I mean, we talked with him yesterday, and he sounded pretty thrilled to be back with Nolan Peasley, to be playing for Brian Flores, and I think that's probably a lot of the appeal of this for him in terms of how they will use him. But, yeah, he talked about if they need me, be a kicker, if they need somebody to walk a dog, I'll do whatever it is that I need to do. So I would imagine some of the time seeing this versus what things are like with the Raiders may have him feeling pretty excited about this as well. But yeah, I think they're gonna kind of see what the fit looks like, but they have a lot of players, they've used a lot of players that can do similar things to what Jamal Adams will be apt to do here, and I think a lot of the early phase of this is going to be seeing how he fits in that type of a scheme.
0: We're going to get to that and use of him in a second. But, Ben, out here in Seattle, he was not a guy that came out and said, I'll walk the dog, I'll do whatever you want to do.
2: Yeah.
0: He was all that in a bag of chips. He came as two first-round picks and a starter, Bradley McDougal, the Seahawks traded to get him from the Jets.
2: Yeah.
0: About 6 years ago, and then he comes out, and then he has all kinds of success as a blitzer in the very first year here. 9.5 sacks to set a record for defensive backs as Pete Carroll just sent him blitzing. Then once teams figured out how to block him and blitz him, he was done. He didn't do anything else here in Seattle, basically, and became a liability in pass coverage. Does he sound humble to you? I mean, I only use that from the context that we know him in Seattle,
2: but
0: he's been around now a few teams in the last few years. How does he sound? Humbled, or how would you describe him that way?
2: Yeah, I mean, I think the excitement.

0: meant for the opportunity, which I can only assume is on a vet minimum deal. I haven't seen the full details yet, but I think that's what he was last year with the Raiders. I wouldn't think that you're signing with a team on the eve of training camp for any more money than that. So I think some of the gratitude of being here probably can be tied into being humble a little bit, like you say, because whether it's injuries or moving around, being asked to switch positions, because the question of can you run enough to play in pass coverage downfield or play in deep coverage has changed the trajectory of his career, and I think has changed the trajectory of where he can make money, how he feels about his ranking in the league, all of those things. I mean, you've covered this as long or longer than I have, so you know all these things very well, but it's I think there's been a shift for him in terms of just you're not the guy that's getting traded for two first-round picks anymore. You're the guy that is having to fight your way onto a roster, and those things and how quickly they change, I think, inherently have to humble people or add a dose of cold water, probably, to the way a guy sees things and the possibility of his career. So, yeah, it certainly seemed yesterday like there's a different perspective than maybe it was at the end in Seattle. And I have to think the things he's gone through the last few years play into that quite a bit.
1: Ben Guessing with us from Minnesota Vikings training camp on the Beacon Plumbing Hotline. Those things that Jamal Adams has gone through, he played just in five games in 2024, the first season after he left the Seahawks. He played three of them for the Tennessee Titans, who released him in the middle of the year. Played two for the Detroit Lions. Then Pete Carroll got him off the scrap heap last year and brought him to Las Vegas and made him a linebacker. He played in all 17 games, yeah, but as a linebacker, not at all as a safety. I'm going to ask you, what is Harrison Smith's mysterious situation with the Vikings? Hmm. And is that situation part of the reason that they signed Jamal Adams?
0: I don't think that is directly related, because I think they've listed him as a linebacker. They've talked about using him in that context, and I don't think they would look at him as a Harrison Smith replacement, somebody that's going to play downfield a lot. Now, Harrison Smith gets asked to play in a lot of different places as well, and gets used as a blitzer or a guy that's showing those 7-up, 8-up looks that Brian Flores likes to use and then drops out of those things at the last second. I mean, that's something you see him do a lot. I don't know that Jamal Adams will have the deep coverage responsibilities if he's on the field on a regular basis. I don't know that they'll use him that way. I think some of this, they worked out like five linebackers in that tryout session that they brought him in for. So I think a little bit of this with Blake Cashman, who dealt with a finger injury during OTAs and minicamp. Ivan Pace has a lot to prove in the inside linebacker position. They need some depth there as well. I think that's part of this. And then just those types of roles they like that Brian Flores uses with Josh Metellus, where is he a slot guy? Is he kind of a safety, a three safety package? Is he a linebacker that can drop into coverage a little bit and then blitz? I mean, they're going to use a lot of positionless descriptions of players, and I think there's going to be some of that, probably more so than saying, well, we don't have Harrison Smith here, we got to fill in another safety. I don't think it's quite that one for one. They still are sending the overtures publicly, privately to Harrison Smith, saying we'd love to see you back here. I think the question there will be, I mean, no, towards the end of the season, how is his body feeling? I think that was certainly something he was thinking about. And then, he's a guy that has gotten married a couple of years ago, has a couple of young kids already, and it's that thing of do you want to go back and do this again? So I wouldn't expect to see him before late training camp, and then, it could be even a little bit later than that if he were to decide to do it. The door is open for him. The Vikings would love to see him, but it will be his decision, and he's always been a guy that, and I covered him his whole career, and he would likes to say, when I retire, I'm not going to tell you guys. You're just going to see that I'm gone, and you'll figure it out from there. But I don't expect like a grand announcement from him one way or the other that will lend any clarity anytime soon. That's kind of how he rolls, and he likes to keep people guessing a little bit, which is part of what made him fun to cover.
1: Harrison Smith has just turned 37 years old. He's smart enough not to come back in the middle of training camp. He's going to wait till come back.
0: Yeah.
1: He's going to wait. He's the All-Pro, six-time Pro Bowl safety. We're talking to Ben Guessing. He is the Minnesota Vikings beat writer for the Minneapolis Star Tribune on the Beacon Plumbing Hotline from Vikings camp. We mentioned Brian Flores. We know how creative and attacking and aggressive he is as a defensive coordinator. What did he say about Jamal Adams and maybe what role he envisions for him and what he thought of him?
0: Yeah, I mean, he is somebody that he's watched his whole career and certainly scouted his whole career. A lot of it is they will try him in different spots. You know, a lot of it will be linebacker at first. But, yeah, a lot of this, I think, is they know what he can do as a pass rusher. They've seen some of the things certainly in that year in Seattle and probably more so earlier in his career. I think he's only got one sack since he left the Seahawks, if I'm not mistaken. But there is certainly an interest in leveraging some of those pass rush skills and seeing where he fits. A lot of this, I mean, in fact, they had the first practice yesterday. They're still getting to know him a little bit and seeing where he kind of slots into this defense. But I would expect to see him move around. I would expect to see them design some pass rush packages where he's involved. I mean, as we get going here, those things will become a little more apparent. But, yeah, this Brian Flores likes nothing more than players who have experience at multiple positions. I mean, when you see their draft picks a lot of times, a guy like Jay Ward, who will play a bigger role for them this year, was a corner and a safety in college. I mean, they look for a lot of those types of players that have worked in two different spots because they like to have people do things from unconventional positions because it makes them harder to plan for, harder to figure out. And I think him and the experience he has doing that will map nicely onto what the Vikings want to do with their defense as a whole.
1: Ben, we've talked for 10 minutes, and this is probably your first Vikings piece of work in a couple years that nobody's asked you about a quarterback situation. Let me ask you, what did Kyler Murray in, of course, after Arizona gave up on him, and you've still got J.J. McCarthy coming off of his injury that he had as his rookie year and trying to bounce back still from that to become the starter. What's going on? What do you sense is going to happen at the start of the season and who the Vikings quarterback is going to be?
0: Yeah, I mean, they had both of those guys taking reps with the ones yesterday in the first practice. I would expect we will see that for the first few days here at least, where they're both getting a long look with the ones, with the twos. I think there's going to be times where they're lining up with the twos and playing against the number one defense. You know, those types of reps tell you a different story because you're probably going to be overmatched a little bit. You don't have Justin Jefferson lining up to help you look good. I mean, those things change quite a bit. But they are, at this point, I think pretty committed to seeing what both of these guys can do. Kyler Murray probably comes in as certainly the betting favorite publicly to win the job, I think. And I think there's good reason to expect that he'll have a chance to do that. J.J. McCarthy will have to show some demonstrable improvement from what he did last year. I think they want to see a little more touch on the ball, a little more restrained decision-making probably at times, figuring out where he can take easy completions and not force the ball downfield as much. A lot of those things, if he's going to win this job back, he will have to show he's improved there. But they are, I think, at this point, going to take a pretty long, thorough look at both of these guys. You know, I don't think they want to drag this out until September 13th, but I think they're going to take the time that they feel they need, especially early in camp, to look pretty thoroughly at both of them and try to make a decision from there.
1: It's an easy narrative for us out here in Seattle to say, oh, the Vikings have buyer's remorse or seller's remorse in letting Sam Darnold go. And you were there when it happened. Was there any opportunity that they even tried to bring him back? Did he just get priced out where the Vikings weren't going to sign him anyway because of his 14-3, 4,500-yard season there? Or did they were already sold on McCarthy so much that it didn't matter? Sam Darnold could have been Joe Montana reincarnated. They weren't going to sign him.
0: Yeah, I mean, the tricky part of that whole thing was, I mean, they certainly wanted to keep him, but they knew that the price was going to be a factor. They wanted, I mean, they certainly liked the idea of the young quarterback where he's on the rookie deal and you can build the roster around him and make everything work with him. They, with McCarthy coming off the injury, I don't think wanted to be completely all in on him the way that they ended up being. I mean, the hope was that they bring Daniel Jones back. They made a push to get Daniel Jones. Daniel Jones, of course, said, I think correctly, judged it as, I have a better chance to win the job with the Colts than I do with the Vikings because of J.J. McCarthy's standing and what they're excited about with him. But Darnold, I think it was, they knew a market rate offer was going to probably not be in their plan given what they wanted to do defensively, what they're paying Justin Jefferson. So was there remorse to letting him go? Yeah. I mean, you talk to players in that locker room. I think they would have loved to see Sam Darnold back. I think Sam Darnold had become, I mean, you saw it at the end of that season where they're lifting him up on their shoulders, and in the locker room, they're dousing him with water bottles up to beat the Packers, and you know, all of those things. He had started to build a real connection with that team. And I think if the money was not an issue, they probably would have taken a run at bringing it back. But it was the money and the fact that if it worked with J.J. McCarthy, they could have that young quarterback to build around for a while. And we'll see if McCarthy can put that back together. It certainly doesn't look at this point like he's got a great chance to do that. But, yeah, I think in the end, Sam Darnold doing what he did, winning a Super Bowl in Seattle and looking like the linchpin to that franchise for a long time. There are people in that building in Minnesota that say, yeah, it would have been nice if that happened here. But there's also an understanding of knowing what they knew at the time was going to be difficult to do it.
1: Is it too simple to say it cost the GM his job, that decision alone?
0: Yeah, I think that's probably too simple. I mean, there were other factors that cost Kwesi Adofo-Mensah his job. I think a lot of it was just how he was building connections and building the ability to work well with the department. With scouts, that's coaches, that's cap people. The draft history was not very good, and that's part of it as well. But, yeah, I think, nobody wanted to watch on Super Bowl Sunday and see the quarterback the Vikings let go hoisting the Lombardi Trophy with a lot of former Vikings coaches like Clint Kubiak, Andrew Janoco, et cetera. But I think the GM shift was probably a little more to it than that. But, yeah, now it's Nolan Peasley here who came off of that Super Bowl with Seattle, and they're going to try to hope they can bottle some of that success and transport it east.
1: Say hi to Nolan Teasley for me, Ben. I appreciate it. I know you're a busy man. I'll let you get to your day job. I appreciate you jumping on with us. We'll be watching Jamal Adams and everything else that goes on in Minnesota from afar. Thank you, sir. Appreciate it.
0: Thanks, Greg. I enjoyed it. Thanks for having me. We'll talk to you down the road.
1: Yes, sir. Thank you. Ben Gessling from the Minnesota Vikings training camp in the Twin Cities area on the emergence out of nowhere, really, of Jamal Adams as a Minnesota Viking. Nolan Teasley had a hand in that, of course, was the assistant general manager and in the front office of the Seahawks under John Schneider when they traded for Jamal Adams about a half dozen years ago now. And also talking about the quarterback situation where he says the favorite is Kyler Murray coming from Arizona.
2: It's quite interesting.
1: It is. That they put all their stock in J.J. McCarthy, and here they are with Sam Darnold as a Super Bowl champion in Seattle and McCarthy not even having the job in Minnesota.
2: I have a couple Minnesota Vikings fans friends, and they are not not happy at all. But they also weren't happy with Sam there. So, pick your poison, dude. Okay, yeah, just be happy for him now.
1: They were happy till the very end, right?
2: Yes, 14, exactly.
1: 14-2. And then
2: he should have done that for us, is what their thing is. Well, he couldn't do it. And I'm like, actually, he pretty honestly said, as we heard with Softy and Hugh, that it wasn't him. It was the team system, and that he didn't do everything that he dreamt of in the Super Bowl.
1: What I'm seeing right in front of me here at the Virginia Mason Athletic Center,
2: give
1: the
2: us
1: practice
2: the insight.
1: Of Seahawks camp is already underway in full pads. Robbie Utes, interesting to me that he was an inline tight end in a blocking drill with the offensive tackles just a few minutes ago. I hadn't seen that. He's been a fullback since the Seahawks drafted him out of Alabama, but he was a 274-pound tight end at Alabama that they converted to fullback last year. This is a fullback-centric offense that Brian Flurry's bringing in, the Shanahan system from San Francisco, just like Clint Kubiak's. But now, they still have Brady Russell on the team who plays fullback as well and has played some tight end. It looks like a little multiplicity for Mr. Robbie Utes in his second NFL training camp, being an inline tight end. I mentioned earlier Jake Bobo not on the field for the second consecutive practice. He has a right leg injury that I've been told may be a hamstring issue, and hamstrings sometimes take a while. And then Julian Neal, the third-round pick, the cornerback, who's a versatile guy who can also play inside and near the line of scrimmage, he has missed the last two practices with the apparent leg injury. We're going to talk to Mike McDonald after practice today, and I'll be asking about those issues, the injury list issues in particular. So they go full pads, and the line of scrimmage play is underway between the offense and the defense right now, and they're doing a run drill right in front of me with Sam Darnold in the starting offensive line against the first and second team defensive line. It's the second team defense against the ones right now.
2: Mm-hmm.
1: And Robbie Utes is still an inline tight end in that. So
2: that's going to be pretty interesting. But what is the one thing we talked about yesterday so much? The biggest word we used, versatility.
1: Yep. More you can do.
2: Yes.
1: That's an adage in the NFL, and it's certainly true here. Jared Ivey, by the way, the linebacker last year, the undrafted rookie linebacker they kept on the roster and active for every game, and they didn't want to expose him to waivers to the practice squad for fear of someone picking him up because he was that impressive. He's been playing defensive end with his hand on the ground since the spring. He just walked out of the training room late without a helmet or cleats on, so he has some kind of injury, or apparently he's not practicing either. So that's the update of health that I can see from my vantage point here right on the edge of the field.
2: Up you next, can only say what you see.
1: Yes. That's true. Up next is A.J. Barner, the tight end. We taped an interview with him. Obviously, he's not going to talk to me in the middle of practice right now. But he had a shoulder and also an ankle surgery after the Super Bowl and is way healthier than he was at the end of last season. You'll hear from A.J. Barner next. At 11 o'clock, you're going to hear from Cooper Kupp, who had interesting things to say about his new offensive coordinator and about his belief there should be grass on every damn playing field in the NFL. The new owners for the Seahawks could affect that. 11:30, we'll read back your text at 49451 on the Tacoma Dodge text line, or Jessamine is yearning for your talk.
2: Please back. Give me your voices. I want them. Hit that microphone.
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31: From the Fox 13 Weather Center, I'm Chief Meteorologist Brian McMillan. Highs today will be right around 76 degrees. We'll get back to that pattern of morning clouds and afternoon sunshine. Tomorrow, slightly warmer, more sunshine with highs in the upper 70s.
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1: Hi, welcome back. Thanks for listening. Greg Bell, Jessamyn McIntyre with you at the fifth day of Seahawks training camp out here at the Virginia Mason Athletic Center astride Lake Washington. They've already had their first skirmish of their first padded practice at training camp. They're fighting a little bit in between the line of scrimmage right at the end of a play.
2: Love a little bit of that. A
1: little bit of that. Nothing too major, but guys had to be separated. Robbie Utes is back at fullback for the 11-on-11 portions of this practice. And the first running back on the first snap of 11-on-11, Jadarian Price, the rookie first
2: round
1: pick.
2: Let's go.
1: That's somewhat symbolic, I think. I think that's he'll be the starter September 9th against New England.
2: So I mean, you predicted that days ago. So
1: they would not have drafted him 32nd overall if they weren't going to do that. That's the plan. He's still working on his pass games as well. A.J. Barner is going to be starting the opener September 9th against the Patriots at Lumen Field to kick off the NFL season. He is one of the emerging premier tight ends in the league because he blocks and he catches passes. An inline blocker as well. He now has an offensive coordinator in Brian Fleury, who is a former tight ends coach with the San Francisco 49ers, who is showing us out here it may be a very tight end-centric or at least more tight end-focused offense than it's been in a while. A.J. Barner talked to us a couple days ago. This is him right now from the Seahawks training camp.
33: You know, a team, I think, and especially this team. And I love the fact that in football you can really get better at the game in so many different ways. You can come out here and practice. You can go in the weight room and get a lift. You can go in the cold tub, and that's getting better too. So I think there's so many great ways to get better at the game, especially the tight end position as well, because we affect the game in so many different ways.
0: Last time we talked to you, you said that you want to be the best tight end in the league, and you believe you will be. What kind of tangible steps have you been taking this offseason to get there?
33: Again, I think just really attacking every single day, you know, with a mindset, and I think everyone on our team just, you know, believing in themselves and holding themselves to a high standard. But at the end of the day, just doing their job over and over again and letting the rest take care of itself.
3: I don't know if we ever asked you about the NFL did not do anything with the
33: Yeah, first, yeah. Thank God.
3: Yeah. Were you paying attention to make it see what they were going to do there?
33: Of course, yeah. I was grateful that they did not ban it. Super excited to get that going again. So, yeah, I'm stoked that they didn't get rid of it.
4: Kind of similar to the other question. What do you expect from LeBron show this year?
33: Yeah, I think just take it to another level. Just continue to be myself, both for my teammates and that version on the field as well. And I think just every year you grow in the league and you learn a little bit more. You learn a little bit about the length of the season, how long these games are. And that, you know, there's opportunities to affect the game in the first quarter, in the third quarter. So I'm excited about that. I don't think we need to convince it. I think, you know, whatever they want to call, I'll be ready to do it. So, yeah.
0: You've always done really unique things in the offseason, like MMA, trying to get better. Yeah. Did you do anything this year, or were your injuries preventing
33: Yeah. It? Shoot, that was unique for me. Surgery. Never had surgery before, so that was pretty crazy. I tried some Tai Chi this year. So I did a little Tai Chi out here in Seattle. And that was cool for me to do. I think, you know, I like to try new things, experience new things. So Tai Chi was a new one I did.
0: It helped calm your mind?
33: It calmed my mind, and I was in a zen state. I felt very, you know, flow and worked on my balance too. So it was cool.
5: Was that intentional that you wanted to work on balance?
33: Literally like, you know, I've said it before, you know, I love football. I'm obsessed with football. And I was like, how can I recover better? Like, I was feeling some type of way. My body was hurt. And I was like, you know what? I'm going to try Tai Chi and see if this is like what I need. And it wasn't like a magic pill or nothing, but it was cool to try out.
5: We didn't get to see a full year of Elijah Arroyo last year, but we have seen it yet. What have you seen in his progression?
33: Just continue to take steps to be the best version of E-Dog. And I think, you know, we're going to ask a lot of Elijah, and I think he's ready to step up. So I'm excited about Elijah and just the strides that he's made in the run game and the pass game and being able to play with multiple tight ends in the field, I think that is only going to help our offense. So really expect a lot of great things out of Elijah.
3: Hey, John, if you crossed paths with Nick Monette, just about tight end stuff.
33: Yeah.
3: What are your thoughts
33: on him? Yeah, great guy to get back in the VMAC. Obviously, been here before. Been some time since he's been back. But great addition to the room, great vet. You know, a guy that's been in the league for a long time can only help and provide great value. So we're excited about Nick being here.
3: How was tight end you?
33: It was great. Good to be around the tight ends. Talk ball, talk the tight end position. And yeah, hopefully, you know, the Seahawks tight ends got some love there too, which was cool.
3: Were you able to, like, do a whole lot?
33: I kind of wanted to just, you know, do what I could, but didn't want to, like, experiment in that setting.
0: Brady was there with you too, right?
33: Yeah.
0: Kind of like a nice thing for you guys to be able to experience something different together.
33: Yeah, yeah. You know, we had a lot of the tight ends there. You know, a lot of the guys that were there last year. So it's a great event that those guys put on.
3: Did you go to one of the World Cup games?
33: I did.
3: Yeah.
33: Yeah.
3: What was it like being in the stadium kind of for a non-Seahawks game?
33: Yeah, out-of-body experience for sure. Same energy, though, in that building, regardless of what's going on. I think, you know, big shout-out to the people of Seattle. I mean, we always bring it, especially when you bring an event like that to Seattle. So that was a cool experience, and I think it's great for the game of soccer, football to continue to grow in America.
1: That's AJ Barner talking about his first surgeries of his life. He said it was on his shoulder and his ankle. He didn't specify that. By the way, the happy birthday you were hearing in the background. After practice the other day, Julian Love ran into the facility and pulled out a birthday cake that had a festive little mini hat on it and presented it to his wife.
2: Is awesome.
1: Yeah, right on the field in front of everyone, and the fans were singing happy birthday to her. They were with their little toddler son that he had a couple Christmases ago, right before that game the Seahawks had in Tennessee, mm-hmm. where he played anyway after the birth, and then took a special flight himself to rejoin the team. But that was what he was, the happy birthday was in behind. You heard AJ Brown talk about Tai Chi.
2: He got very zen. Yeah, that I like what he said about it too, where he just got zen, because a lot of athleticism comes from the mind and not necessarily the body. Obviously the body is a huge part of it, but yeah, getting your mind right, that's awesome that he did that.
1: Yeah, that's Renaissance man AJ Barner. When we come back, we're going to talk to Cooper Kupp. He has some interesting things to say about Brian Fleury, the Seahawks' new offensive coordinator, about he thinks there should be grass fields on every single stadium in the NFL. So do I, but Cooper Kupp has a lot more reasons and a lot more experience and expertise in that than I do. You'll hear from that. 11:30, we'll read back your text, Tacoma Dodge text line 49451, and your talkbacks on the text line. Who would you trade for the Mariners? Would you trade Emerson Hancock? Would you trade George Kirby? I know you would trade Luis Castillo, but can they for $23 million price tag next year?
2: And I need more talkbacks, please.
1: Desmond needs more talkbacks. Also, what is your, I won't say favorite memory of Jamal Adams, your biggest memory of Jamal Adams? We'll talk about that at 11:30 as well. Where that's my other question for the text line. Cooper Kupp's up next from Seahawks training camp live on 93.3 KJRFM.
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1: Good morning. Welcome back. Thanks for listening. 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Choose chill. Seahawks are right on the field in front of me right now. First morning practice of training camp is also the first one in full pads. The first snap of the first full pads practice at training camp, the lead running back was
2: Jadarian Price. Let's go.
1: Rookie first round pick. Looks like he is moving up to the role that we all assume he will be in the opener on the 9th of September against New England. Jake Bobo not out here. He missed practice the other day with what I'm told might be a hamstring issue. Rookie Julian Neal, the third-round pick cornerback, also not out here. He's missing his second consecutive practice with an apparent leg injury. Jared Ivey, Brandon Peely, the nose tackle. Ivey, the defensive end slash linebacker, both of whom just came out of the facility. Looks like they're not practicing either for some kind of medical reasons. We'll talk to Mike McDonald after practice. And Ian Furness, during his show, 12-3. We'll also talk to the Seahawks head coach, one-on-one, Mike McDonald, here from training camp. Mariners tonight have the final of the three-game series and the final game of the road trip in Los Angeles against the Dodgers after they lost 4-2 last night. It was 4-0 after seven innings when the Mariners had just one hit. So one night after all that offense, it's back to the norm. The Mariners last night, Emerson Hancock, eight hits, three runs allowed in five innings. Could that be his last start for the Mariners? Rumors that he potentially could be the chip Jerry Dipoto uses to get a right-handed bat before the trading deadline in the major leagues Monday at 3 p.m. The WNBA has fined the Storm and suspended co-owner Celeste Keaton from attending the next five home games after exchange with two fans during Tuesday's game against the Indiana Fever at Climate Pledge Arena. The league confirmed that today. According to multiple reports, Keaton had admonished a pair of fans who brought signs in the Climate Pledge Arena supporting Fever guard Sophie Cunningham following her recent comments about transgender athletes. The fans told UndividedPod.com that Keaton directed expletives at them for a sign that thanked Sophie Cunningham for, quote, speaking up for girls. The Storm apologized for the incident yesterday.
2: Yeah.
1: Coop, go ahead. I'm sorry.
2: Oh, no, I was just going to say that was an interesting thing to see how that all played out. And a co-owner doing something like that, it was interesting to say the least.
1: Back out here at Seahawks training camp, it's one-on-one pass rush drills right in front of me, which is the most football it gets out here in full pads. Cooper Kupp's not taking part of that. He's over on the other end of the field catching passes from Sam Darnold like he always does, the two-time Super Bowl MVP. I asked him in the offseason, were you thinking about going out on the high, going out on top with winning a second Super Bowl, going to your family, go back to Yakima with your kids? And he looked at me like I had three heads, said, no way. Still love it. Still do it.
2: I saw him crush us, when I say us, the Cougs, when he was over at EWU. So, yeah.
1: That's right. That's right. He was the Walter Payton Player of the Year in Division I AA FCS at Eastern Washington.
2: He crushed
1: us. He wanted to be a Washington Husky like his grandfather, and Huskies didn't even recruit him.
2: He had a chance to leave before his final year. He had a chance to leave. He was getting recruited. He had transfer portal. And or whatever, he had the ability to. I don't know if the portal was necessarily open at that time, but he was like, no. His quarterback left, and he goes, I don't do that.
1: Cooper Kupp spoke at length and was interesting as always. Here's what he had to say at Seahawks training camp.
0: All right, Coop, picture this. You've got multiple billions of dollars. You're going to buy the Seahawks. What is the first thing you do other than giving yourself a raise?
3: It's the first thing I do. I go and ask Mike what's the thing that he needs for the team.
0: What do you think?
3: I feel like you wanted a more dynamic answer than that.
0: What would you want to see happen for a football team that you own?
3: I don't know. Because I think the coach probably knows what the team needs more than I do. So I'd go talk to Mike, and then I'd say, what do you guys need? What's going to help move the needle? And then I'd make sure that got done.
5: But what are you seeing out of this offense with the new coordinator? I know a lot of carryovers.
3: Yeah. You know, I think it's good. There's like enough of a challenge of new things that are added in. The guys have to stay on top of stuff, right? Like, I think the danger you fall into is you have guys come in that just feel like you're running the same exact thing, and you get complacent. You think you know the details, you think you know the stuff. And so there's enough new things that's keeping people on their toes, and it's forcing you to get in your book, it's forcing you to ask questions, and forcing you to understand and master what we're doing. So I've enjoyed that. I've enjoyed the challenge of that, and I think the coaches are doing a great job of getting. You know, we're only a few days in here, but we've got a lot of stuff in. But being willing to answer questions, we've had to. I think we've installed really quickly, but now we've got the opportunity to dive into things, the depth that we want and we need. I know that's coming now.
20: During the scrimmage, I saw you talking with Torrey Holtman, and you're showing him some moves there. Can you just talk about the enjoyment you have of that and him asking and you giving back?
3: Yeah, well, just like I was saying before about coaches being open to having being asked questions and having to explain things. I think one of the more missed things that people don't emphasize is there's coach to player communication, but there's also player to player communication. And I've been blessed to play this game for quite a while and be able to see quite a few different things. And I love being able to talk to guys about ball and guys that are interested in it and are asking good questions and want to know. I love being able to step into that role and be able to help them out. And it's what we talk about all the time here, being 12-1, mob ties, all the things that we live and breathe. It's about the collective being better. How does the collective get better? And that becomes with, rooting for the guys next to you.
22: I've heard several guys talk about Brian Flory, that he has really high expectations. I imagine every coach probably does, but how does that show up with him, I guess? What does that kind of mean?
3: Well, I think you'd be surprised. I think it can be easy for coaches to kind of get, like I said, complacency is a dangerous word, but to get comfortable with, things being run a certain way. And, I think that is something that Brian's like. Brian knows he has a great vision. He's seen a lot of really good football. And so he has an expectation for us. And when you don't hit that expectation, it's going to be like, hey, this isn't how we're going to do it. This is how we're going to do it, though. And, there's coaching there involved with that. And that's what we want to be. We want to be always moving forward. Needle's always moving forward. It's 1% better every day.
5: You said there's enough differences to keep guys on their toes. What about this offense feels the most different?
3: I can't tell you all of that, right? It was like the same thing last year. But, yeah, I mean, I guess we can go back to that. Like, the wing tee stuff that we've got in is fantastic, right? Like, I like the dynamic, receivers and three-point stances. It's going to be good. So, yeah, no, there's enough stuff. There's enough stuff that I think, we know where he came from. But we also, he's been there enough time to be able to also grab some stuff like, hey, here's some things that, we're going to do different. There's some details that we want to do that we want to add in, some wrinkles, mix of things that we've done well before. And so there's just, I think there's a good mesh there, and he's done a great job of just coming in with ideas, a great foundation, but new ideas as well.
0: What are you seeing from Jalen Milroe in his second year?
3: Oh, he's doing a great job. Yeah, I think, there's you know, I think you go through that first year, there's a lot happening. The amount of thinking that's going on, I think he settled into that a little bit and just letting it rip, which is awesome. Just letting some balls go with anticipation that he wasn't last year, and it's been pretty cool to see.
5: Cooper, a lot of these offensive systems have different terminology, but a lot of the same play. How important do you think it is for a play caller at this level to cater to the personnel that they have more so than being solely focused on scheme stuff? Everybody running along the same.
3: Yeah, I mean, there's a balance to it, right? I think. You know, as a player, you need to be as adaptable as possible, and that's part of our job. And as a play caller, you should be as comfortable and as much in the flow state of the, you know, subconscious competence as you can be, right? Like, I think the best play callers aren't stuck here looking, but they're just calling things. They're just letting the plays come to them and seeing the game. And so I think it's important then that they are able to install and get to us exactly what they see in their head and how they see the game. Now there's also a level to that of, like, you know, like Sam needs to be able to communicate it to us. It needs to be clear however that comes across. And so there's layers of communication that happen from Brian to Sam and Sam to the players and players at the line of scrimmage amongst each other. So there's always this level to it, but that's where I think, you know, Brian has done a great job of owning all of that stuff and simplifying it down to the point like, hey, this is where Brian's comfortable calling things, is how he's comfortable seeing the game and calling it, and this is how it fits and makes sense for us as players to be able to get the job done.
6: How do you feel like Mike and Brian?
3: You know, I don't know. Mike's kind of like a short, stocky guy. Brian's like tall and skinny, so they kind of have like this nice little evening out to each other. No, it's cool because they're both very, like, pretty calm, cool, collected guys, which makes it fun to, you know, work with. You're like, yeah, there's a comfort to bringing questions, bringing thoughts to them as well. Like, hey, what do you think about this? What do you think this is something that can fit in terms of what we're doing? And, you know, but they also, which I think will be good when there are moments where there's going to be one guy gets heated because they both do have high standards and there's going to be moments of emotion that come through, but both being able to play off of each other and know, like, hey, there's gonna be, like, you get too much emotion going out there, it can be kind of just a roller coaster of emotion, but you know, you get guys that can play in this place, like you're playing in this place and not in this one. It's cool to see, and they've got a great relationship just in the short time they've been together. So
22: this is like your 10th or 11th training camp, whatever it is. Do they all feel the same, or do you do something different every training camp? Or
3: no, they feel pretty similar. I mean, the first one was always super different. It's the one that stands out. Like, you're a rookie year, and you're just not sure what's, you know, you have no idea. You have no idea what it's going to be like. But after that first one, it's kind of like, it's the same kind of thing. You know, I think training camp is, what, 6 weeks long? Is that right?
7: Yeah.
3: Six, 7 weeks, so I'm like a little over a year of training camp, NFL training camp for my life, you know. So it feels a little bit like Groundhog's Day, but it, you know, I think the battle is not letting it be too much. Like, you don't get too much into that, right? You know, show up, great challenge, and Mike does a great job of making sure you got to come to work every day, you know, with your lunch pail and hard hat.
7: At this point in your career, Cooper, how big of a priority or wish list would it be to play on grass? Is that a big issue?
3: I mean, that would be sweet.
7: Why do you laugh?
3: Because I it would be awesome. I've been vocal about it, like, in the past. There's so many moving parts, which I get. I just would love, like, really what we need to do, there's a great crew that works out in that shed out there. It's a great crew that out there that keeps this grass really nice. And just go ask them, like, hey, what would it take? Like, what would it look like together? Because I don't know the grassology of all that stuff, right? Like, you got soccer teams playing on it. You got a lot of stuff happening. You got events being hosted. I would like to think, with all the resources of the NFL, that we can make that happen. But yeah, there's people that can make that happen. We just gonna keep, you know, as players, keep voicing what we want and what we think is important. But you know, eventually I do think it'll get done.
7: How much do you notice your body after the first game versus
3: No, it makes a huge difference. And I know all the metrics and all the data that says, you know, whatever, the injury rates of this, but, like, I don't know. I mean, like, I know how I feel. I think you asked a lot of players would say the same thing. Like, whether the injury rates change or not, I know how my body feels after playing on turf versus grass. You can ask the coaches how their backs feel after standing on turf versus grass, right? It's like, now they've got, coaches have a lot of other issues. So, it does make a difference.
7: You ever played on grass since Davis
3: Hire? In terms of, well, the Coliseum. The Coliseum for a few years there, and you know there's college. I mean it's Southern California, but you know there's colleges were playing on that quite a bit. I'm sure they had events and things like that, so it's possible. I know it's possible. It's just you know, it's a conversation that needs to continue.
0: With all the movement towards multiple tight ends, multiple backs, just heavier personnel, fewer receivers on the field, how do you keep from tipping what plays you're doing depending on which receivers are out on the field?
3: Mm-hmm. Well, I think that's where, you know, as receivers, we need to do a good job of making sure we can be, you know, multifaceted in terms of what we do. We can't get stuck in this place where we only do one thing. And it's also on the, you know, our play callers and our offensive coaches to make sure that we're not, you know, creating tendencies in that way as well. Because, you know, defenses and coaches, there's the amount of time that's spent in looking for tendencies and things like any edge. This game's too hard to be, you know, fighting uphill. You can't be fighting uphill battles. So, you know, that's something that we need to be aware of and we need to make sure that we're taking into account. And as receivers, we need to make sure that we're doing everything we can. When we're asked to block, we got to block. When we're asked to go down the field, we go down the field and we make effective plays down there and, you know, and all the things in between with that. So that goes hand in hand with us doing our job and the coaches doing a great job putting us in those positions.
2: And there you go, Cooper Kupp, live from training camp. Man, he had a lot to say, and Greg Bell is being enthralled right now by, I think, the Blue Angels practice, which is happening right outside at the Virginia Mason Athletic Center. This is Jessamyn McIntyre being rejoined by Greg Bell right now. And Greg, I thought that Cooper Kupp had some pretty interesting things to say about grass versus turf.
1: He said, "I know it can be done."
2: Well, he even talked about coaches.
1: Yes.
2: Yes.
1: Yes. Yeah. He's talked about it before, and that's kind of why I started the line of questioning I did. Somebody on Twitter or X said I was goading him into those answers. I was not. I knew that he had talked before and had spoken out against grass. Or against turf, and he's played his career except for when the Rams played at the Los Angeles Coliseum. He's played on turf at SoFi and now Seattle and at Eastern Washington. But when the Rams were at the Coliseum, you heard Cooper Kupp mention they still had all kinds of events in it. They had a NASCAR race in the Los Angeles Coliseum when the Rams played in there. So his point is they can do it. They have concerts.
2: Oh, he said NASCAR, it. Yeah.
1: Motocross.
2: He flat out said it.
1: Yeah. And he even said, "Hey, look at the dudes at the end of the field here. The guys, they practice on grass, natural grass, in January in the rain here." McDonald, leading into the Super Bowl last year, had him outside the entire season, including in sideways rain and 40 degrees. It's possible. It just takes money. And that's why the owners haven't done it. If no one in the NFL makes the owners do it, they won't do it. 15 of the 30 owners have grass fields. The other 15 haven't been compelled to, so they're not doing it. Because why would you cut into your own revenues? That's local revenue that you're taking away. You're spending money on your own field. And if you're not forced by the league or a collective bargaining agreement or anybody else, then why would you give up some of your billions of dollars of revenue? The Green Bay Packers last week, Jessamyn, issued their annual report. It's the only NFL team who opens its books to the public. Why do they do that? Of course, because the Packers are the only team publicly owned.
2: I found my hometown on their wall.
1: Yes.
2: Yes.
1: Right.
2: Yeah.
1: Because everybody everywhere has shares of the Packers.
2: Yes.
1: But because they are publicly owned, they are required to file their financials every year.
2: Which is awesome.
1: They have a stockholder meeting, and all the fans that own stocks or shares are invited to come to Green Bay and hear from the president and the general manager. It's unlike any other place in the NFL for many reasons, including that one. But as such, they have to open their books. The books showed that the Packers last year made $423 million just in national revenue and licensing –

0: 2030. But I'm saying sometime, eventually, if not before, in a new CBA, the current CBA in the NFL ends in 2030. I think, my opinion from covering this league and talking to players who say their quality of life is affected by turf games and that they feel so different, like Cooper Kupp said, I think it should be a collective bargain issue. And the players should say, hey, if you want an 18th game or you want all these other things, owners, put in grass. We'll start talking about an 18th game or anything else if you put in grass on every field. And they've been reluctant to do that so far. They just talk in this rhetoric, and JT Treader, the union president, talks about how the players don't want turf, but they don't go to the mat on a CBA negotiation over it. Uh-huh. And I think that's what it's going to take for somebody to mandate teams to put in grass.
1: Where do you think that would rank in their prioritization?
0: Well, that's the thing.
1: Yes.
0: For veteran players, it's higher than younger players, right?
1: And they have the bigger say, the veterans.
0: Well, they do in voice, but they don't in voting. Because the younger players, the rank-and-file minimum salary young guys, make up 60-plus percent of the union. That's why the last CBA got ratified, because the owners split the union. They raised the minimum salary from $480,000 to $740,000, a huge jump. So a 23-, 24-year-old undrafted rookie said, wait a minute, you want me to vote for a deal that will increase me from 480 to 740? Sign me up for that. They didn't care about everything else. They didn't care about the extra regular season game. They didn't care about the drug testing policies. They didn't care about Roger Goodell's wide sweeping powers to discipline like the veterans did, or the pension plans, or the quality of life issues after playing. The veterans did, and the veterans hated the CBA that got signed in 2021.
1: Mm-hmm.
0: So it'll take the younger players to get on board because they have the voting block. They take the majority of the vote. It only takes a majority vote to ratify a CBA. And, in fact, it only ratified by a couple hundred votes, 190 votes or something like that, over thousands of players. My point, long-winded point of all this is the Seahawks owners, the new owners, can affect this if they want to. Will they be compelled to? Will they want to do it anyway without being compelled to be friends with their players? This isn't something that's going to happen this year or next year. We're not going to have grass and Lumen Field next 2 years. I'm not saying that. I'm talking long-term down the road.
1: Yes.
0: Yeah, I'm talking long-term down the road. And you heard which side Cooper Kupp sides on the fence. 49451.
1: Yes. And also, just because you're out there doesn't mean we're not giving away some bucks, because we have a big bucks contest going on. The 11 a.m. hour for this Thursday, July 30th, is preset. As in, preset your reset to us. Please listen. Preset. It's pretty easy to spell. I'm not going to spell it out for you. But
0: that's the first time preset has been a keyword in any of our
1: contests. Yeah, they do rotate a lot of the words, but it's $1,000 on the line here, folks. So anyway, just if you go to our website, it'll automatically prompt you, 93.3KJR.com, and you just put that word in, preset, and you're entered to win $1,000. So thank you for listening. And
0: thank you.
1: Also, one more thing. Just got this from the Sports Pit. Mike McDonald will be joining Ian Furness.
0: Yeah, I said that earlier. I didn't get a Ted Koppel right behind when I said that earlier.
1: Well, I just want everyone to know it'll be in the noon hour, and wanted to make it a headline because I don't know if we have mentioned it too much. Because you can never announce that too much. So anyway, yes, Ted Koppel. Wow, nice throwback, Greg.
0: Oh man, I'm old. I used to watch Nightline and Ted Koppel. I watched Al Campanis torpedo his career live on Nightline with Ted Koppel.
1: Oh man, that was like before social media. You actually got to watch things happen in real time. Anyway,
0: McDonald coming in?
1: In the noon hour, I heard.
0: Yeah, practice is supposed to end right around that time, so it'll be soon after they come off the practice field.
1: Mm-hmm.
0: 49451 is the Coma Dodge text line, or the talkbacks on the iHeartRadio.
1: We got some talkbacks.
0: 933kjr.com. What do you think about grass? Does it matter to you as a fan? Not that grass.
1: I was going to say, you really need to speak
0: yes,
1: to your
0: it's
1: audience
0: legal in
1: on
0: Washington.
1: This one.
0: I got it. It's legal in Washington, I'm aware. We'll read back your text next on 93.3 KJR.
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7: Hey, America. We need to have a little talk. 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
9: 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A black man from the projects comes forward with information about the case.
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9: But out of nowhere, he goes from star witness to prime suspect.
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9: Behind bars, Lee finds an unlikely ally in his cellie, Robert. The pair are like chalk and cheese. There's no way their paths would ever cross on the outside. But as a fellow inmate, Robert sees through the lies and vows to do the unthinkable. Clear Lee's name.
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18: Hey guys, Jack Jameson here. Regarding Jamal Adams, one of the memories that sticks with me is when the Seahawks played a primetime game and they introduced the defense and he said, "I'm the best safety in the game." Cringeworthy. Just cringeworthy.
19: Just like Soft U, my last straw with Jamal Adams was one word, and it's the same word that can describe his whole career. Yeesh.
20: I knew that would get some reaction if you asked about Jamal Adams in Seattle.
21: I mean, yeah.
20: Welcome back. I'm at the Virginia Mason Athletic Center with Jessamyn McIntyre, Greg Bell. Fifth practice of training camp. First one in pads. And the very first snap of the first 11-on-11 of a padded training camp practice, Jadarian Price was the lead running back. Devin Eastern, the rookie nose tackle from Minnesota, seventh-round pick, had been on the physically unable to perform list. He's now off of that, and he is practicing for the first time today, the first day in pads. Mike McDonald, remember, he's talking to Ian Furness right after 12. Your chance to be a part of the show every day at this time at 49451 on the Tacoma Dodge text line. Anything interesting jump out at you, Jessamyn?
21: Oh, I was just going to Ted Koppel you again, just for fun. That was just fun for me. We did have another entry to our talkbacks, and some of them are actually still coming in. So, but I'm going to play this one for you. It's another subject. Okay. It's also kind of fun.
22: Hey, Greg, this is Habu Crew Chief here, and I think the Seattle Mariners should trade for Jimothy, because Jimothy, he came and he gave without taking. And we need him today, oh, Jimothy. He came and we gave without taking. And we need him today. Air Force rules, Army drools.
21: I know you would not like the end part, but
20: Joe
21: I had
20: Army
21: to leave
20: Air
21: it.
20: Force. You must really love talkbacks, Jessamyn, if you played that.
21: I mean, that's fun. That's creative. And for people to take time out of their day to contribute to our show and right. be that funny and also reference Jimothy. I mean, it was trendy. It was on point, on key, too. I was with it. Anyway, that... so far has what has stood out to me, but we do have some people who are interested in the grass, and we're talking about field turf people, just so you know.
0: They made an indoor ski resort in the middle of the desert in Dubai. I think we can make grass work in Seattle.
21: Yeah. Fair Cooper point.
20: Cooper Cup agrees with that. Yes. Yeah. It's not a matter of can it be done. It absolutely can be done. It's a matter of will it be done. Yeah, I don't think that seems to me be indisputable.
21: Yes.
20: 425 on the text. Yeah. Go ahead.
21: Oh, no, I was just going to say it 100% can be done. I mean, we know that. You've said it a bunch of times, how it can be done, what it can be done. Like, we know it's just money. We have new ownership. And also, there's a lot of logistics that will have to go into it.
20: From the text line, 49451 at Tacoma Dodge text line, 425 says no one is forcing them to play football. They don't want to play on grass and don't play.
21: Okay. Well, that's not really feasible.
20: So you're saying that you should just retire from football if your team is artificial turf?
21: Essentially, yes. I do understand when these complaints come out, and I get it. When people hear complaints from multimillionaires complaining about things that don't affect people's regular lives, but this is their life and that is their career and they do have a say in it. And I know it might seem just innocuous, but no, they should have a say in it.
20: 253. I would trade George Kirby to the Cubs for Matt Shaw to play third base for the next 5 years. I would trade Emerson Hancock to get a left fielder. I would trade Randy away for whatever prospects we can get. And lastly, I'd bring up Cade Anderson at the same time.
21: It's
20: Kirby
21: a lot of moves.
20: And Hancock. Trade both of them. You'd be gutting two-sixths, I guess. 1/3 of your rotation.
21: Yeah, no, they're in full rotation now.
20: That would be bold.
21: I wouldn't do that.
20: The thing about the Cubs is they're trying to get Tarek Skubal among the Dodgers and a bunch of other people who would love to have him. But so I don't know if Matt Shaw would even be available to the Mariners if they wanted to trade George Kirby to the Cubs. On the same vein, 206, I think George Kirby would be the best to trade. If you can't move Castillo, Kirby, Gilbert, Wu, Brian M. will all have contracts come up in quick succession. Brian Wu, I think he meant.
21: Yeah,
20: moving Kirby and keeping Hancock gives the M some breathing room between contracts. Also, when Kirby first came up, I believe they said he basically used two pitches, so I was thinking he's destined for the bullpen since I assume he's no Randy Johnson. Well, he's evolved since he first came up. Also, he likes to throw mostly in the strike zone, so when his location goes wrong, he's prone to getting rocked like his last start. 253, Jamal Adams set the sack record for a defensive back because the Seahawks played him as an edge rusher because he was so bad at defending the pass.
21: Ooh.
20: If you look at his win rate against offensive linemen during that season, it was one of the worst in the league. Dude got his money, and all that was left was a big-talking, underperforming player.
21: I mean, that is what they got. And it's unfortunate because one of my favorite plays that he ever made was tackling Pat the Patriot, and I know there was like a lawsuit and everything when he did it at the Pro Bowl. I still loved it because I hate the Patriots that much.
20: Spoken like a Jets fan.
21: Yeah, you know what? A self-inflicting wound right there. We had a late incoming talkback I'm going to play for you.
1: Random thought. Did they ever look across the street at the Mariners? They have grass. Obviously, it's not football, but they play 81 games a year there, along with concerts and you name it. Hockey games, you name it. Where's that been in this whole discussion about grass? Just curious.
21: It's a fair point. They did do the Winter Classic, yeah.
20: They do have concerts, and they have other events besides baseball.
21: Yeah, it wasn't like Taylor Swift here at one point?
20: That was at Lumen Field, yeah.
21: Oh, my bad. My bad.
20: The no concern, 425, no concerns on grass. Where did that go?
21: We have too many coming in, Greg.
20: Grass in the practice facility is a first step. They don't control Lumen Field unless they want to practice on the surface they will play on, which makes sense. Maybe leave one field, turf field, at the VMAC. They have a turf field here. It's inside. McDonald doesn't like to go inside because he likes his players to practice in the conditions they're going to play in. The reason they don't practice on the artificial turf field, even though they're going to play a home game on it, is because the players don't like it. They don't want to go day, and then game all on turf. It's harder on their legs. It is. And people can dispute that, and the NFL can put up injury numbers that say there's no appreciable difference between grass and turf. The fact is, veteran players who've been playing on turf for years over years feel it. And you heard Kupp talk about it. He said there's a big, complete difference between how his body feels the day after and the days and the week after a turf game versus a grass game. He says, I know how my body feels. I don't need any studies to tell me that. The fact is that there is money to do this, and nobody's forcing the owners to do it, so they're not doing it. Period. That's the end of the discussion.
21: Mm-hmm.
20: Until they're told to do it, they're not going to be forced to do it, then they're not going to do it. There's going to be roughly half the league, and including some climates like Pittsburgh and Cleveland and the frozen tundra at Green Bay, for heaven's sakes, is grass. It's a hybrid with turf instilled in it. It has a very elaborate heating system under Lambeau Field.
21: Yeah.
20: Chicago has grass. I mean, yeah. The whole it rains here in the winter, yeah. So what? No,
21: it can be done. It's just, you know, if and where's the payoff? Is it worth it? That's what it comes to, investments, right? Is it worth it?
20: 425 has an opinion on the Bryce Miller, who was originally scheduled to start tonight in Dodger Stadium, and then Brian Wu was moved up. Remember, the six-man rotation gives him some flexibility because of that adequate rest to do these kind of things. But now Bryce Miller is starting Friday night tomorrow night against the Minnesota Twins here at the Yard in Soto. Miller, the 425 says, Miller being pushed out a day makes no sense unless they are working on a deal for him, especially with Wu's home road splits. That's a theory. All that last night after the game, all manager Dan Wilson said was Bryce Miller needed to be pushed back a day. That's it. They didn't elaborate.
21: That's it.
20: And you didn't expect them to. 425, thanks for all the reporting you do during the Hawks, especially with all the many things you have going on. Can you update us on what the feel is like having Hard Knocks around? For those who didn't hear your interview with Softy and Dick yesterday, are you making a cameo? No. Laugh out loud. I have a concern that this is a distraction for the team. A U.S. Coast Guard listener. Semper Paratus. Thank you, U.S. Coast Guard. There is some concern about revealing too much because the cameras are in the meeting rooms. They're in the position rooms. They're going to have handheld cameras walking around the locker room. And the boom mics are everywhere. I mean, every huddle, behind the play. Boom mics are everywhere. I mean, they're just overhead recording everything. So there is some concern that Mike McDonald has this culture and this brotherhood in the locker room. He doesn't want the rest of the league seeing it. He thinks it's unique and the reason they won the Super Bowl last year. The players think that too. They just don't want to share that. There is that concern. But the Seahawks do have some editing capability. They get to review the episode about a day and a half, 36 hours or so before it airs. The first one airs on Tuesday, August the 4th. The last one airs on September the 1st. Ian Furness, the mayor of Maple Valley, is sitting right next to me here at the edge of the practice field. They're still practicing. Ian will tell me what he has up next beside Mike McDonald just after noon on 93.3 KJRFM.
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11: European soccer's governing body has voted to boycott all FIFA events, including the World Cup, over a proposal to sell stakes in FIFA to private investment. Bengals defensive end Shamar Stewart reportedly has a hyperextended knee and no ligament damage. Police say former Cowboys quarterback and lead CBS football analyst Tony Romo had an open container of alcohol in his car when he was stopped and later arrested for DUI. I'm Frank Garrity.
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20: Welcome back. Greg Bell, Justin McIntyre, now Ian Furness here at Seahawks training camp in Renton, right along Lake
21: My
20: Blessing.
21: Favorite people.
20: Thank you, ma'am. Appreciate that. Checks in the mail. Practice just ended, and now we're awaiting Mike McDonald's arrival, Nick Vanette's arrival as well. We're going to go talk to Nick Vanette at the end of our show. We'll play that interview tomorrow.
13: I'm jealous, man. I'm jealous.
20: Why's that?
13: One of my favorite guys.
20: He's back.
13: I know. One of my favorite guys. You know, I was telling somebody when he came back, I saw one of the PR guys. I said, it's probably nice to have Vanette back, right? And they're like, yeah. I said, the last year he was here, was it 2019?
20: Yep,
13: right?
20: 2019, before they traded him to Pittsburgh.
13: Vanette and KJ Wright, for us TV nerds, gold.
20: Go to.
13: Because anytime they lost, I'd ask for those guys, yeah. And they'd always do it. And and KJ became a running joke. He's like, you ever talk to me when we win? I'm like, well, probably, but I appreciate you doing this. And Vanette was the same way. Just a first-class guy, good dude. I'm curious as to why he's here.
20: He's well-traveled since he left. I was going through all the teams he played
13: for. 11 teams, right?
20: I think so.
13: And this is his 12th stop.
20: Yes.
13: Yeah, second time here. But I'm just like, why is he – this? I don't want it to sound that way. That tight end room is loaded.
20: Is he here because of the Rams download? He played for the Rams the end last season.
13: I don't think teams do that, do you? I mean, not
20: over an offseason.
13: No, I don't know. It's interesting. Now
20: I'm going to ask him that.
13: You got an OC. You got an OC that's a tight ends coach.
20: That's right. 7 years.
13: Are the tight ends more involved?
20: Yes, I've already seen it on the field.
13: Okay, so there you go. I guess that answers it, right?
20: But there's still roster spots. Are you going to devote an extra roster spot to an extra tight end?
13: Well, let's just go through it. Salbert. I mean, Salbert, Arroyo, Barnes, Barner, all on the team.
20: Correct.
13: There's three.
20: Right.
13: Calrup.
20: He's been the practice squad guy. He's been on the fringe.
13: Okay.
20: Today they had Robbie Utes, inline tight end and position drills.
13: Well, then you got it. Then we're all into the definition. We're getting into hardcore football world of like what's a tight end?
20: Yeah,
13: it's kind of like what's a defensive end in this defense.
20: That's right.
13: There's a defensive end and there's the rush linebackers.
20: That's right.
13: Right. So it's a whole different deal.
20: When I told Mike McDonald, I asked Mike McDonald about switching Jared Ivey to a hand on the ground defensive end. He got very defensive. McDonald did.
13: And said, okay. All right.
20: Well, it's not. It's and you talk about outside rushers and all of that.
13: Yeah.
20: What stuck out that you got to watch a little more of the practice than I did?
13: Just seeing the running backs kind of gives you a little bit better feel. Jacardi Wright had a couple nice little runs I saw.
20: He's moved up to get some one reps the last.
13: Yeah, so that was good. You had your obligatory scuffle.
20: Yes.
13: Christian Haynes, I'm not sure who he's involved with, but he got it. But it was very quick and short-lived, so it wasn't much. But, here we go. Man,
20: what do you get football today?
13: I got a guy named Mike McDonald coming on
20: Heard
13: in the first segment. Yeah. He's going to go talk to you guys here in the podium, and he's going to make his way over here. So I'm looking forward to doing that. I haven't talked to him one-on-one since the day he was hired, introduced here. We did it in a little side room over there. A lot has changed since then.
20: A lot has changed.
13: Getting a chance to talk to the head coach. Pretty excited about that. You know, Sarah's talking baseball in the 1 o'clock hour, but the mainstay, the headliner, besides the Blue Angels in the background, Greg, I know they're Navy, is Mike McDonald in the first segment today.
20: That's coming up next with Ian Furness, Anderson Hurst, Greg Bell, Jessamyn McIntyre. Thanks for listening. We'll do it again tomorrow from the Virginia Mason Athletics Center for Day 6. 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
12: 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M's lose the second game of the series. The Dodgers 4-2, one hit through seven innings. I don't know, that might not be good. I could be wrong, Anders, you can tell me. Game three tonight, road Brian Wu, Roki Sasaki. Really? We'll get into that a little bit later on. WNBA has suspended Seattle Storm co-owner Celeste Keaton from attending the team's next five home games after her exchange with two fans during Tuesday's matchup with the Indiana Fever. She didn't like what they were saying politically. They were plants, so there was that too. Just an ugly situation all the way around. Get your blank together, WNBA. NFL, Baker Mayfield said Thursday he felt disrespected a little bit that he and the team could not reach an agreement on a new contract before his imposed deadline to start a training camp. Tony Romo had an open container of alcohol in his vehicle. What a dummy. What an absolute idiot. That's one thing. Now, let's move on.
1: Yeah.
12: UEFA will boycott all FIFA competitions, including the World Cup, after an emergency meeting Thursday resolved to unequivocally reject FIFA president's plan to raise $20 billion of outside investment. Wow, private equity? Really? Okay, let's get the show started. Here we go.
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12: All right, well, listen, I'm talking to Nick Vinette right here, who I haven't talked to since I was with Fox 13 a couple of years ago. He's like nine stops in between. He's going to go talk to Greg Bell in a second. I've got Mike McDonald coming. I'd love to talk to you, but I got Mike McDonald. Is that cool with you? We'll catch up another time. He gets it. Good to see you, brother. Nick Vinette back in the one of our favorites in the media, one of the great dudes out here. But Mike McDonald's coming on. I said, hurry up. He's waiting for you, Greg. Greg Bell doing two things at once. It's a little bit of a gong show out here today at training camp. Mike McDonald's making his way here as we speak, so we're looking forward to having that conversation. I haven't talked to him one-on-one since he was hired, on the day he was hired, 3 years ago, Anders. So busy show coming up. Wow. You know, Sarah's talking baseball coming up at 1:20 today. But the head coach is, he was making his way over here. He just got waylaid by a couple people. So that's coming up as well. We got a lot going on today, Anders. A lot going on. What do you want to hear from the coach?
1: How much he cares.
12: Yeah. Do you have that? Do you have that?
1: I do.
12: Ready to
1: go? Of course.
12: Okay. Okay. Good.
13: We did not care.
12: One of the great lines of all time. So, yeah. No, that's really good. So really good. Yeah, he's making his way over here right now.
1: Great.
12: I'm excited to have a chance to talk to him. I haven't done that since like I said, the day that he got hired a few years ago. So first day in pads for the Seahawks today as well. So a little bit more like football out there. You know, they're trying not to take guys to the ground. We had one small scuffle during the process as well. So it was good to see that. But all in all, very good as the head coach of the Super Bowl champions. I'm gonna move that Hugh just so he coach doesn't have to deal with it right there. He's sitting there. So we're gonna check in with Mike here in just a second. I can't hear it. What are you saying? Hey, Mike McDonald here. Hi, Mike. How are you? Good to see you. We'll throw the headset on you. We're live right now on the air, so I'll go ahead and do that. Yeah, no worries. We're all good. We're all good. Grab a seat. Have a seat. Sit down. Can you hear me okay? I'm going to do this. There we go. How's that sound?
0: Sounds great.
12: We're an engineer and producer here all the one
0: time.
12: This
0: is good. It's all live, you know?
12: It's all live. It's all
0: live. Live and in color.
12: I'm going to do bigger picture stuff today.
0: Okay.
12: But I'll let the print guys deal with all the minutia. Let me ask you this.
0: Okay.
12: First thing, though. How was Pat's? First day of Pat's?
0: It was a great day today.
12: Yeah.
0: I'm really, really happy with today's practice.
12: Yeah.
0: Guys came out with great intent coming off the off day, morning practice. It was physical. They took care of one another. We sharpened each other. We got after it. We competed. Talked a little smack. It was great. Some really good execution going on. So I can't wait to watch the tape.
12: What's the fine line between the physical nature you want to see?
0: Yeah.
12: There was one small scuffle.
0: Yeah.
12: Where do you draw? Because it's changed. Football's changed.
0: Yeah, there'll be some scuffles as we go. I mean,
12: yeah.
0: we want to take, you know, obviously, when we talk about 12 as one, like that's kind of our guiding principle. So that's kind of a non-negotiable. But you kind of know when you see it, like when there's fair physicality and ones where you're not taking care of your teammate. And so we obviously want to minimize the latter, and the guys did a great job of that. And so I think that's when the scuffles start to happen, is when they feel like there's unnecessary shots.
12: Yeah.
0: Which at some point in camp, it's inevitable to a certain degree, but our guys on the whole, they've been great with it. So.
12: Nice.
3: What's the biggest challenge that you have?
0: He's just coming in hot.
12: I guess he is.
3: Just coming in hot.
0: Sat right down.
12: Use the voice of humility.
0: Just straight between the eyes. I love it.
3: Yeah. So what's the biggest challenge? I got traded to the Cowboys after they won their first Super Bowl. And Jimmy Johnson was doing all these things to try and say, okay, let's keep the gas going.
0: Yeah.
3: So what are the strategies that you think are most important to connect with your team?
0: Like coming off of a
3: season? just having won the Super Bowl and then say, okay, now I know you're going to say, let's run it forward.
0: Yeah,
3: you got
0: that.
3: But what challenges are most important to you?
0: I think the first thing we tried to do was kind of put everything in perspective. So what we used with our team was, hey, we love what we did. We're very proud of what we did. That's gonna be something that we're gonna have the rest of our lives. You guys earned it. It's freaking awesome. There's a banner. There's a trophy. But that's a in time, one time thing that you can't, even if you win the Super Bowl, you're not going to replicate it. It's a different season. So we're going to recognize that. However, I think the things that we're take the most pride in and believe the most in is like our way of life. And part of that is by moving forward all the time and chasing edges and pushing each other and being the best version. All those types of things, the daily inputs, the grind of pad, all these things that like we cherish is that process. And so let's go nail our process, And part of that is growing and pushing each other and having new people and having them integrated in the whole process. And so, like, to me, when I'm talking about that, like, that fires me up. And I think our guys are excited about that. And that's what we're attacking. Sometimes, we've had a couple of days where we probably didn't necessarily hit it in certain aspects of our team. And we kind of just, okay, well, we missed it. What do we need to do now to go nail it today? And then you just kind of, take it one day at a time. Try not to be too cliche.
12: Mike McDonald, who is the head coach of the defending Super Bowl champions. How does that sound, by the way?
0: It sounds good.
12: You just downplayed it with Hugh a little bit, but I wonder at what point did you sit back and just say, I can feel satisfied. I have that moniker. I'm gonna get that ring. There's a great video of you and your wife and your son on the field afterwards. I think she said something like, hey, how was your day? Which is a great line by her.
0: Yeah. But she's here, by the way. Shout out to Steph.
12: There you go. And congratulations, number two on the way.
0: Yeah,
12: right?
0: Thank you.
12: At what point did you just kind of maybe sitting at home, maybe in March, maybe in February, say, damn, we did it?
0: I don't know. You're probably not going to believe me, but it's just, I think it's something that it's kind of stored away that like that happened. Does that make sense?
12: Well, that's that mentality of a coach, right? You just said it.
0: Like,
12: you're always looking forward.
0: Yeah.
12: So you haven't really been able to sit back and just.
0: Yeah, but like, why would you want to, like, have you guys ever in your life just sat back and be like, yes. Huh? Does that ever happen?
12: Why are you looking at me?
0: In anything, if your son plays Little League and they win the championship, you're going to enjoy the heck out of it,
12: right?
0: And then the next day, you're going to go to basketball practice, or school is a week. It's just you're going to love it. You're going to be proud of that happened, but like you're not going to go go to the beach and just be like, we are the right, best. Right. Yeah. You know, I'm just going to sit here and do nothing.
12: I think that's an interesting – no, I think we both can relate to that as parents of kids. Our kids played collegiate football, and I think you probably are more proud of what Jack's doing sometimes, right?
0: Yeah, totally.
12: Like,
0: yeah.
12: Then what you do and stuff like that. I don't know why Pierce is looking at me when he says something like, Dave Pierce is the greatest VP here. I haven't accomplished anything in my career, so I'm just sitting here, Mike McDonald with us right now.
3: Yeah. I'm curious, you know, if you look at the history of schemes in football, through like decades and decades. There was a time when the veer, nobody could stop the veer, or the I formation. The 85 Bears were so damn unique. And one thing about that, every single scheme on either side of the ball eventually got, you know, solved to some degree.
0: Yep.
3: How much of what you're doing where, I mean, you took them in an offensive coordinator for the Patriots who'd won six Super Bowls, and you made them look really confused. How much of your scheming do you think, hey, we've got to keep evolving because otherwise people are going to figure us out?
0: Well, the first thing that I've learned, and this is coming from like football dork that made my bones on a computer watching tape, what's going to give us a chance to win games is our style, how we play the game. When we say 12 is one, it's like we want to create the feeling that you're playing more than 11 guys. So that's the chemistry, that's the connection, that's the toughness, that's the shape that you're in. You know, that's the clarity what you have to play with. So that's kind of like the non-negotiable. But to your point, with a scheme, you have to evolve. You have to evolve, and the things, you know, you're going to evolve from year to year in the off season when you have those opportunities to kind of study and see where the game's going, where you need to go. Maybe include some of the problems you're going to be able to solve that's coming forward. Like, so that's part of it. During the season, the seasons evolve. You know, and I think we've gotten into an interesting spot with our division. It's like we all kind of know each other so well that the game plans evolve within the game.
3: Right.
0: Like, you know that they'll do things that you realize, oh, shoot, they're doing that because they realize that we do this. Mm-hmm. Okay, so now we have to – so there's, like, these little marginal, like, incremental evolutions that happen in, like, shorter time frames too. So – but you know, it's kind of the question, like, do you sit back and relax? Like, no, we just want to. I love, like, what's the next? What do we need to do next? Teams are going to find something to do against us, and or we might be missing a piece or two pieces or something. You know, the roster's going to change, and so I think that's just how you have to think about it every day. You know, you just have to try to keep finding new solutions and ways to attack and figure out what teams are going to try to do it against you.
12: The process, then. Sounds like you enjoy the process.
0: Like we have like a checklist on the wall. It's like, right. All right, this is the process. What do we, you know?
12: No,
0: it's a mentality, I think, about how we do business and how we go about, you know, our just kind of way of life every day. Yeah.
12: When I was thinking about doing this today, the last time we spoke was one-on-one was the day you were hired in the side room over there. And it was, I mean, a whirlwind for you. Everything's going on. And I remember we talked a little bit about John Schneider that day. And I want to go back to that because here's a GM that, I mean, to me, in my mind, I don't know if you would agree, he's got to be the best GM in the football right now. He's got two Super Bowl championships with two separate quarterbacks and two separate rosters and two separate head coaches. What he's done is remarkable in this game. So we all know that. But for you as the head coach, when you came here, you had to buy into John Schneider, but also have that rapport. When did you feel that, and what is it about him that makes him special and kind of separates him?
0: That's a great question. Thanks for setting that up. I think that – I don't know if it was a buy-in. I think it was an alignment from the get-go. And we have two different styles about how we kind of do what we do. But – like, I think we share a vision about, like, what is really important to us. But in terms of, like, the atmosphere we're trying to create in the building, what, you know, like, Seahawks culture, what that means, you know, and we're building off of what they've built, you know, through, you know, Pete and Coach Holmgren's years and all that. There wasn't necessarily a bite. Now, there's some things that, like, mechanisms that he did that I wasn't used to. And for me, it's like, yeah, of course I'm going to trust John Schneider. Like, you know, this is the way he does. Okay, this sounds great. Like, we're going to give this a shot, you know.
3: Yeah.
0: So if I came in guns blazing, I'd just be absolutely foolish. But when I think of our relationship, I think there's so many times, even now, but especially in our first year or two, like, where it was so foggy for me and it was just not clear, or we were going through something and he could have easily just came in hot, you know, with the answer or – you know, put his thumb on the scale, but he created this environment with me where he let me, he just, he kind of figured it out so where I could come to the conclusion through his like guidance and his help, if that makes sense.
4: Yeah.
0: And he's just got, so he says he kind of thinks like three-dimensionally like that, which is really cool, but takes the edge off, you know, in all of his interactions. So it's a special combination, and he's a sharp cookie, man. I'll tell you what, he's really impressive.
3: As are you. Mike McDonald with us. When people ask me about Brian Flory and what to expect, I say, I don't know. I haven't seen him set up a game and call a game,
0: yeah,
3: right?
0: Yeah.
3: And neither have you.
0: Right.
3: But what I say is that my best thing that I like about Brian Flory is Mike McDonald hired him. You're going to be tough on offensive coordinators. You have been. What was it that you needed to see and hear from Brian Flory when you talked to him,
0: yeah,
3: that made you satisfied? This is he's a never time play caller, but he's my guy.
0: I don't know if I want to be known as hard on our offensive coordinators. Okay. I like to think
3: in a good way. In a good way,
0: working together.
3: Yeah.
0: You know. I really appreciated how he saw the game and like what was important to him on how to build an offense.
3: Can you give an example?
0: An offense. Well, you know, it's easy to get in an interview and say, "Hey, we're going to run this scheme and we're going to be this and we're going to have all the things," but to him, it was about how we play the game, and there is so much parallel to how we want our football team to play, you know, and how we built our offense last year and how that coincides with how we play special teams and defense. And I think him having been on the other side of the ball and on special teams throughout his career is, you know, gives him this 360 perspective of the game, which is really cool. And he sees how it's all connected, you know. You could tell he's incredibly sharp. He was a great communicator. There's no BS, you know. There's no fluff, which is I always appreciate. And he can coach the heck out of a football team, you know. And so being able to have, like, he can see the quarterback through the lens that the quarterback needs to be coached. But he can also connect that to the timing of routes and how we play combinations up front and how we get in and out of how we operate. And he's open to new ideas too. You know, it's not like just like, hey, this is non-negotiables, you know, from A to Z. He's trying to look to get better. And it's not like I'm like critiquing. I'm like, we're working together. You know, where I'm asking him questions, but what he's thinking, he's asking me. You know, it's just kind of like a tag team. You know, which is a lot of fun.
4: You mentioned the details with him the other day.
0: Yeah.
4: Like, I thought that was an interesting comment. You said that you're learning from him every day.
0: Oh yeah.
4: And it's details, and even little things like how you carry the ball. I mean, we do a segment every Monday called Hardcore Football, and you will break down as hardcore as it can from an ex-NFL quarterback for us dummies out here. But we've talked about it. Like, hey, he's carrying his ball. Like, little things like that. Is that what it is? Like, the little things that kind of jumped out at you?
0: Yeah, like, you know, in the spring, now, I was just doing an interview earlier, but, like, training, if you look at training camp through, like, okay, it's this long period of time, but if we could – somehow, if we could stack all these meaningful reps, like, that's when you create something cool. That's when you're building your team. But if you're just doing the motions, like, you know, you're getting a brick here, it's not like cohesive, you know. And so the way that the off season is now is there's so many rules on what you can and can't do. Mm-hmm. And so he was able to put it through the lens of, okay, even though we're doing like routes on air in May, like, this is how we're simulating what happens in games, and this is how it applies. So it's like little things like that I've never seen offensive football like coach like that, you know, to that level of detail, that far out with a big perspective, and getting the guys to buy in, and you're creating those habits that now shows up when we're in pads. And, you know, we saw a play with Coop today. Like, I mean, Coop's a master of this stuff, but, like, he catches the ball, drop step, you know, makes a guy, like, he's in the open field, slashes off the guy, you know, it's probably a touchdown, you know. And I think we've maximized, you know, that opportunity for that type of stuff to happen because of how we coached that type of stuff throughout, you know, since we got here in April.
3: Mike McDonald with this. You kind of partially joked, I assume, the few days before the Super Bowl that Nick's injury was keeping you up and waking you up.
0: I wasn't joking.
3: You weren't joking. Okay. he was okay. Not partial joking. All serious. Okay.
0: Yeah.
3: So what is it today that might wake you up concerned about your football? Give us something, first of all, that you say, you know what, I sleep really well because of this. Go ahead, please.
0: I had a night, well, I said it was a dream, but it was really a nightmare that Eric Kennedy retired last night.
3: Okay.
0: Who's
3: going to hand out the equipment?
0: And, well, you know, he's just like, he's such like a, just a, just like a connect. He's like a,
4: he's an institution.
0: He's an absolute institution.
4: Absolutely.
0: Here. And just like a founding massive member of our operation. And so I got it. I literally, when I got in this morning after I worked, I went in and I was like, "You're not retiring, are you? Like, you're still here." He's like, "No, I'm here." I was like, "All right, thank God." That's probably the answer, honestly. But honestly, like foot off the gas, not abiding by like an honest process, just going through the motions, you know, getting just complacency, you know, that type of stuff is.
3: You seen any of that?
0: No, but I still think about it.
3: Worry about it.
0: Yeah.
3: Okay.
0: I'm trying to not say the word worry.
3: Okay. All right.
0: Trying to focus on.
3: Right, there it is.
0: I'm getting coached too. Yeah. I'm getting coached.
4: I thought it was funny. Like I'll just say this. I enjoyed the interaction between you and our good friend Greg Bell the other day when he's pressing on Eamon Worry. You were not going to give us an answer.
0: Oh yeah.
4: You were not going to give us an answer. I'm sure you won't now.
0: No, I appreciate Greg asking.
4: No, it was good.
0: Ask.
4: He tried. It was a hell of an effort. But you brought up in that same conversation.

0: you kind of look from the outside, like all of us look from the outside, and you see, like, who are the leaders? The quarterback is normally going to be a leader for you. Ernest Jones comes across as being Julian Love, guys like that. But to have this team reach the levels it needs, you're going to have guys that maybe, like a fan might be listening, maybe we're thinking, well, I didn't know Zach Charbonnet was that guy. Like,
1: yeah,
0: the
1: yeah.
0: glue guys, the connected yeah, guys. Great. How many of those guys, like, is character a big thing that you guys look for, too, in the draft and everything else, and
1: yeah.
0: free agency? And, like, what
1: yeah,
0: what does that mean to what you're doing?
1: Yeah, I mean, we used to, like, I used to term, like, going Seahawks, you know, then they come, you know, you could have a Devin Witherspoon who's super outgoing and competitive and, you know, he's got his style away, but he's just as much of a Seahawk as Zach Charbonnet, as Charles Cross, A.J. Brown. I mean, you go right down the line with this team, and, you know, it's hard to find a guy that creates any drag or you're not excited about seeing, you know, just, and so I'm sure the players feel the same way, which is just so much, such a fun team to coach.
2: As we let you go, give us just one story. Fans love to hear stories.
1: Yeah.
2: There must have been something that was cool or interesting or noteworthy about Super Bowl winning head coach Mike McDonald. Maybe it's at Starbucks or something. Somebody looked at you different
1: yeah.
2: than they did before. What in the experience?
1: So I was invited to play in the American Century Championship in
2: yeah.
1: Tahoe.
2: Yeah.
1: And so that was a great honor. And it's a great, they do a phenomenal job, and you're meeting people that are, you're like, I literally looked at like 100 people that time. I'm like, my life is so dumb right now that I get to do this. So I get, but the one thing that everyone told me is like, look, the first tee, you're going to be, you know, your nerves are going to be rolling.
2: Yeah.
1: So, you know, get ready for that. So I'm like, okay, you know, I'm thinking about it. Anyway, so I get to the first tee. Instead of introducing me as, you know, whatever the accolades, I was the 2005 Physics Student of the Year at Centennial High School. And that's how they introduced me. So I get over the ball, and I play a lot of golf this summer, and I just remember thinking, like, I don't know how I'm going to make contact with this ball.
0: Just don't top it.
1: And there's like a couple hundred people there, and I get to the back of my swing, and I just, my body just like unravels, and I top the ball.
0: No.
1: Into the hazard.
0: No.
1: 20 yards in front of me. And it was just like, well, can I get any worse than this, boys? Like,
0: I
1: had a good time.
0: I've seen your swing. You played at Sahali, too. I
1: played in Sahali,
0: okay,
1: yeah.
0: I saw the swing, and I'm like, are you single digit? Where are you at?
1: I am, yeah. I'm back down to single.
0: So topping the ball is not in your repertoire ever.
1: Well, apparently it is. It is now. So, but it was a great experience. We had a lot of fun, but yeah. that'll bring you back down to earth.
2: You have a new appreciation for kickers.
1: That's right. That's right.
2: And a game-winning.
1: Yeah, I mean, attack. In all honesty, like, it is a great test of like process and thinking about like what you need to do, not worried about all what everybody
2: yeah, yeah.
1: is doing. So it'll be a story for a team meeting at some point.
0: I got one more to wrap things up, and you've addressed it a couple times, but it's wild to see the Hard Knocks thing out here, and it's different too. I'm a TV nerd. That's kind of where I started the business, and so I'm watching these guys and trying to figure out what they're doing.
1: Yeah.
0: They blend in. Great job by the Seahawks, Brian O'Connell. Like, they blend in. They're wearing kind of the same colors as your coaches and stuff, so you don't really see them. But for you guys as a team, you said embrace it. I think everyone's embraced it here. What is it like having those guys around?
1: It's been seamless.
0: Yeah.
1: Like the first day, you know,
0: there they are.
1: The first day, it's like, okay, I'm not used to someone being right there. Now there's
0: right.
1: somebody there. I'm not used to being mic'd up. Now I'm mic'd up. But it's just kind of like anything. You just adapt and just go about your business. I mean, there's so many other things you need to be focused on, you know, and I need to practice what I'm preaching too. Like, we got to just be us,
0: right?
1: You know, so if we're kind of out of pocket, we're kind of out of whack, then it's really no good for anybody.
0: Do you think fans will be surprised by what they see? It's Tuesday, right? I think it's the first episode, Tuesday the 4th. Do you think fans will be surprised? What do you think is going to come out? Like, anything in your back of mind saying, some people will be surprised.
1: Sometimes I'm like, how do people think that we actually like can get a first down right here? Because it's like sometimes it's kind of mayhem. So it'll be, maybe, I don't know, we'll see how crazy it seems in there. But yeah, sometimes you're like, yeah, we're kind of crazy. But
0: I love it. I love it. Well, listen, thank you. You?
2: Yeah, no, yeah, all good.
0: All right.
2: Appreciate
0: thanks,
2: it, Coach. Hammer down.
0: That yeah. is okay. Mike McDonald, the head coach of the Seattle Seahawks. We'll take a break. Come back with more on 93.3 KJRFM.
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10: Just before midnight on Saturday, February 19th, 2005, Danielle Imbo and her friend Richard Petrone left a crowded Philadelphia bar. 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
10: Those same questions frustrated law enforcement. The FBI called it murder for hire.
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14: 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One of them was the target. The other one was wrong place, wrong time.
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10: What happened to Danielle and Richard?
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17: All right, we're back here at the Virginia Mason Athletic Center. Early practice today, no fans. Very businesslike, pads on for the first time. No music out here either, which is kind of a first. Usually he's got a little bit of music playing. It was very quiet outside the Blue Angels. That provided plenty of noise. Hugh Millen is sitting down with us for a few minutes. Mike McDonald, you and I have interviewed and separately together, whatever, zillions of people over the years, including Pete, Mike, whoever else. And I said it the day that he was hired. And I remember, I'm not patting myself on the back as much. I just remember saying the day he was hired. He had this aura about him. Like he's got a presence. You know, not every coach has that, right? Yeah. The it factor. I feel with this guy a little bit.
18: I can't speak more highly of him. I don't know. You know, he's in the running for my favorite coach.
17: Yeah, you said that
18: in
17: on draft
18: Seattle
17: weekend.
18: Professional sports. I don't know. I just love his humility. He pulls off this rare accomplishment where he comes across and he is genuinely humble. He is a humble guy, but he is no pushover whatsoever.
17: No,
18: he walked into that team after Pete Carroll left, and it's my conjecture. I'm not in all the players' heads, but I think my sense is that they were immediately drawn to his intelligence, right? But then there's a understated demanding. Like when I played for Don James, it was understated, it was overstated, it was ubiquitous, it was every aspect about Don James' coaching style was very demanding and business-like, no nonsense. And I think what he does, because he's adopting with the times, you know, what's innate in him is that he has kind of this carefree, hey, be yourself, but he has a hard line.
17: Yes, he does.
18: And he's very demanding. And if you're not meeting his threshold, now all of a sudden he can become a Bill Parcells, Don James, red ass, you know, like this is not the effing standard. So he pulls that off.
17: Yeah.
18: The combination of those two are not often blended. And I don't know. I would love to play for him. He comes across as like I liked hard coaches.
17: Right.
18: I did. I played for some soft coaches in my career. I played for hard. I liked all the hard ones because I didn't like it when somebody was grab assing or not hustling a teammate.
17: Mm-hmm.
18: Because it's like, wait a minute, we're cheating ourselves. We're not reaching our potential if you're doing that. And so I loved it when coaches and I saw everybody and you know it might be directed at me too, but I want a coach to hold us to very demanding and accountable. He does it in a very cool way.
17: I watching today's practice. Let me wrap up, McDonald. Can you stick around for the final segment of the hour?
18: Yeah,
17: we got 5 minutes here. We got to take a break. I want to get some thoughts up from you just now that you've watched these guys for a few days. We haven't had a chance to catch up with you, so we'll do that in the final segment of this hour. Let me wrap up, McDonald, with this. I was talking to one of the staffers before during practice today, you know, about McDonald walking in here, what you said. He walks in here after Pete Carroll has this incredible run. And John Schneider, an established GM, obviously things change with the power structure in the organization with John kind of leading it up now and Pete not here anymore. But, you know, Pete had a core group of guys. They probably had a couple elements, frankly, for being honest, Jamal Adams and a couple others that they needed to get rid of. But this person was saying that what McDonald was able to do from day one was get everyone to buy into him as a first-year head coach.
18: That's hard.
17: As a first-year head coach. And then he admits to us that that first year he was in a fog at times, right? It was just probably overwhelming. Some guys are going to get run over by the truck at that point. This guy embraced the challenge. And I kind of chuckled because he makes it sound like that first year they were not good. They were 9-7. Or 9-8, right?
18: Yeah.
17: 9-8.
18: Yeah.
17: Like, they still had a winning record.
18: Yeah.
17: Or 10-8. 10,
12: they were
17: 10-7. Right? 10-7. 10-7. Math not my strong suit, you know that. But 10-7. Like, and he, the way he's talking about the first year, I was just over, like, oh, my fog and Schneider kind of got me down. Yeah, you're
18: that's part of the humility.
17: You were 10-7.
18: Yeah. Yeah.
17: Like, that's the low bar.
18: Yeah, and the last game,
17: it didn't matter.
18: The Rams
17: so
18: gave
17: if we could,
18: him,
17: you could say 9.5 and 7.5, whatever you want to say.
18: You know what? Everything he did, he was 2 years in Baltimore.
17: Yeah.
18: Damn, that's a question I would have wanted. He was 1 year at Michigan.
17: Yep.
18: 2 years in Baltimore. This is the first time he's had year three.
17: Mm-hmm.
18: You know, so you would expect that he could keep building on it. You know, we touched on, hey, you got to evolve, right? Because everybody's going to figure you out. So I think we asked him a question that was tangent, you know, related to that.
17: Right.
18: But specifically, we've never seen Mike McDonald coaching a unit in a third year.
17: Yeah.
18: And look at the ascent that he had both at Baltimore and here from year one to year two.
17: Yeah. Yeah.
18: And by the way, at Michigan, he took them from 94th or 95th in points to 7th.
17: Yeah.
18: They were giving up 34.5 points the year before they got here. He got them down to 17 in one season.
17: Their only issue is they play in this division that's got two other juggernauts in it. I mean, if we're
18: Matthew Stafford.
17: Listen, I mean, the reality is that if you, you know, I mean, everybody wants to do their, you know, whether you look at Vegas odds or power structures or this, that, and the other thing. I mean, everyone loves the Rams, and rightfully so. What they did in the offseason is remarkable, and they were one play away from, and we always, I think we all can say this, if they go to the Super Bowl, they win it, right? Like, judging on what the Seahawks did to New England. But that's your roadblock. Any other division, we'd be making plans for the playoffs and NFC Championship game right now. You got to go through the Rams. You got to go through the 49ers, depending on what their health is. It's an incredibly tough division, like incredibly tough. But this is the kind of guy that we did not care, that kind of stuff. You kind of feel that attitude coming through. It's like, whatever. Here we go.
18: Oh, man, we could talk to that guy for an hour or hours.
17: Let's do this. Let's take a quick break. We'll come back. We'll wrap up hour number one. Hugh was able to lay eyes on the padded practice for the first time, the first padded practice today. I want to get your thoughts, if I can, on running backs. If you were, I know you've talked about that this morning, and you said that with Chuck this morning, I think it was, or maybe it was Softy last night, whatever it was. Just say, once they put the pads on, I want to see what the running backs look like.
18: Yeah.
17: Because a lot of guys look good when no one's tackling you.
18: Yeah.
17: Not tackling, but physical.
18: So it's elevated. The contact elevated today.
17: All right. Real football today, almost. Almost.
18: Mm.
17: Closer to real football than 7-on-7.
18: Closer than what they have been. They were in pads.
17: Yes.
18: They were in pads. They had a very professional practice. We'll talk about that here in a second. But the running backs are of worry for me. He's not going to worry.
17: Did you say the W word?
18: I probably shouldn't say worried. There's nothing about this team that worries me.
17: All right. Maybe it's a...
18: But concern,
17: how
18: yes.
17: How about question?
18: I got a handful of questions.
17: Yeah. So do I. We'll do it next.
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1: We've all been there. 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
7: From the Fox 13 Weather Center, I'm Chief Meteorologist Brian McMillan. Highs today will be right around 76 degrees. We'll get back to that pattern of morning clouds and afternoon sunshine. Tomorrow, slightly warmer, more sunshine with highs in the upper 70s.
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17: Virginia Mason Athletic Center, big thanks to Mike McDonald, who stopped by today. We'll probably
13: We did not care.
17: Nope, we did not. We did not, but we did. We cared that he came by. It was awesome. Hugh Millen's here. First day in pads. Third day, you've got a chance to lay eyes on these guys in person. I know Softy hates storylines and narratives. I try to point this out to him. He may hate all that. A, he also does it in his show when he asks you questions.
18: Yeah.
17: And B, the people listening do care. They care about those things. So I'm going to ask you this.
18: Well, you got the world champions.
17: Yeah.
18: And they're spotting the ball, and they're practicing. Today was the first day in practice.
17: So I'll ask you this.
18: Yeah.
17: We talked about running backs. If you're just kind of putting your pyramid together, your list together, in terms of things that you will watch throughout the rest of training camp and into the preseason, is the running back position number one?
18: Number one, probably. Yeah, probably. Yeah. I think it's losing Kenneth Walker, $14 million. I'll be wondering all year whether or not it would have been worth keeping him. But I do think it's interesting to note that today, the first pad practice, the first team drill, ones against ones, and Jadarian Price lined up, and not only was he in the huddle and on the field, they snapped the ball and they handed him the ball. The very first padded carry of 2026 was given to Jadarian Price. So there's been a lot of talk about, well, Helani is in the ones. That may be just that's another question. Let's listen. If you're listening, you go, why don't you ask him this? Trust me, we got all those questions. But we'd love to probe the running backs for 15 minutes as well.
17: Yeah, he's not going to give us depth chart on running backs.
18: Yeah,
17: just there's time. There's a waste of time and energy if you do that.
18: Well, a question to ask him would be, hey, some coaches, they say, hey, if you're number one draft pick. You're a starter right now.
17: Charles Cross day one was playing with the ones at left tackle.
18: Exactly.
17: From day one.
18: And many other examples.
17: Yeah.
18: Others say, well, have a few reps, kind of let your teammates see that you earned your way into the number one.
17: So what'd you see from Price?
18: I'm concerned about his frame.
17: Okay.
18: And
17: legs are thin,
18: yeah.
17: Right?
18: He's got skinny legs, particularly his knees, ankles, calves. He doesn't look like most NFL running backs. That is not to say. Let me say this. That doesn't mean that's a guaranteed he can't play. He could play 17. He could play 20 games this year, and never get hurt. But I'm just establishing a correlation that most running backs have a thicker build. They take an immense pounding because obviously they're carrying the ball. Whoever's carrying the ball, they're trying to murder you. And it's not one guy. It's three, four guys can be hitting you at one time. And so the body goes in weird ways and takes on some serious forces. And as a general rule, you see those running backs. There's a thickness to their stature, not just their their musculature, but also their bone density. And I don't know, he just looks a little slight to me.
17: What'd you see from him running the ball?
18: Well, I saw some good vision things from him. You know, on a lead play where he's going up and then the lateral quickness and then go. He showed a lot of that at Notre Dame. Okay, that's nice. That's why he's a first round draft pick. So we saw some of that. He's a little bit of a heel toe guy. That for those who know track parlance, you know, you've got your stride length, you've got your stride. When your foot hits the ground, the strike. Obviously, time can be in infinite decimals and infinite fractions. So how long is your foot on the ground? Down to a hundredth of a second, that type of thing. When you see, you know, real twitchy guys have a fast strike. You know, their foot's only in the ground for, you know, everybody's is a fraction of a second, but a fraction of a fraction of a second for the really twitchy dudes, right? So I feel like there's a little bit of a heel-toe, lack of elite twitchy burst, but I think his lateral quickness, his vision, he showed that today. So I think it's, for me, there's a lot of unanswered questions. There's a lot to like. There's a fair things to be curious and again, unanswered questions.
17: We've got about 2 minutes here left. Anything else jump out today?
18: Well, I think Bud Clark, he's running with the twos, but he started with the twos, but then they gave him a rep with the ones, you know, that would be Ty Okada, because Julian Love's not going anywhere,
17: right?
18: And I think of them mostly as a two high team. They play a lot of single high, but I think of mostly as a two high. So a year ago, you had Julian Love and Kobe Bryant in the back end. And then the nickel and the dime guys down at the line of scrimmage were Eamon Worry is a Sam linebacker, so yeah. in what the league would call a nickel, what Mike McDonald would call his base, you know, that's one DB. And then when they go dime, then they dropped Witherspoon in, you know, and they had Reek Woolen and Josh Chobe on the other side. So Nehemiah Pritchett is a starting cornerback for your Seattle Seahawks. Like, that's been a constant out here. So get to know the young man from Auburn, the
17: ahead
18: fourth rounder. No, opposite Joe.
17: Opposite Joe.
18: So
17: Witherspoon
18: so,
17: inside.
18: Yeah,
17: okay.
18: Yeah. All right. So, yeah, and they have, you know, because even Worry is out, they've got some, you know.
17: D'Anthony Bell's in there.
18: He's their starting. He's taken Eamon Worry's
17: right,
18: spot. Now,
17: right.
18: He's 211 pounds. Eamon Worry was 220. In years past, you had Witherspoon playing a lot of that, even on first down, you know, going against hardball sets from the offense. And remember now, Witherspoon was 181 pounds at the combine. Eamon Worry was exactly 220. So there's an obvious upgrade there. And so that allowed Witherspoon, the year before, he only had 30% of his snaps. This is Witherspoon, outside corner. 70%, everything else, some variation inside depending on the front and the coverage. But again, 70% inside. So last year was 51%. So he goes from 30 to 51% outside. And I had thought they wanted to acquire Bud Clark to maybe be the dime guy. So Eamon Worry on one side over one slot and Bud Clark to be on the other. But they're playing him more in the Kobe Bryant replacement mode as opposed to down at the line of scrimmage. So there's interesting some things schematically. Bud Clark is I like how he comes downhill. So the interesting thing about Mike McDonald is that there's areas where he says, no, I need some force and violence. And, you know, the Derek Hall, for example, mm-hmm. chosen over Boye Mafe.
17: Right.
18: Right, like there's more physicality, but he plays with a lot of guys, DBs that are relatively light. Julian Love was a corner in college. Kobe Bryant was a corner. In fact, he won the Thorpe Award for the best DB, but he was a corner in college. Bud Clark is a skinny little safety, so he he will target guys that are relatively light by NFL standards for that position, namely safety. But then he obviously knows, well, we gotta have some physicality somewhere, and he picks it up in other areas, you know, to have Big Cat Williams is one of the biggest defensive, you know, athletic defensive tackles in the league, and having those edge guys.
17: Well, you look through there. I mean, as you're saying that, I'm thinking to myself, they got a lot of guys that would, as you're saying, kind of come across to me as light in that regard. I mean, Julian Love, Okada, Bud Clark, Job, Witherspoon, hell, throw Drake Thomas, starting linebacker, inside linebacker.
18: Yeah.
17: But they do all play probably a style that he likes to see, whether it's cerebral, also, as you said, coming downhill and playing a physical brand. And then you got other guys like, Derek Hall is not playing light.
18: Well,
17: he ain't playing light.
18: No, as a general rule, if you're lighter and you're relatively low on the physicality, the bam-bam presence,
17: yes,
18: then you've got to bring something else, and that something else is the athleticism to turn and get to the football faster.
17: Yes.
18: And then, of course, if you're running fast enough, you can still create the violence by virtue of the speed that's coming in on you. Julian Love is a guy that doesn't need to break down. You know, when he comes at, he takes a great angle, and he's not a real big guy, but because he's not breaking down, he's got the physics behind him because he comes up on ball carriers going near full speed.
17: All right. Good stuff. Appreciate you coming by today.
18: Of course.
17: Awesome. Good to have you here. Are you on with Softy later?
18: Don't know.
17: You're not co-hosting today?
18: I don't know. Oh. No, I don't think so.
17: Well-oiled machine here. You're not checking the schedule? No, you're supposed to you know, punch in and punch out. We're like a union here. 9 to 5, fella.
18: Well, I went 4 hours this morning, so. Oh,
17: okay. Well, yeah. That's a long
18: More
17: time.
18: Than enough of me, that's okay. For sure. All right.
17: Good to see you. Rock Hugh Millen. All right. Hugh Millen, we'll come back. We'll reset the day. We've got Eno Saris coming up at 1:20 today right here on 93.3 KJR FM.
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17: 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M's losing yesterday to the Los Angeles Dodgers. Their offense went nowhere last night. 4-2 is the final. Game 3 tonight, road Brian Wu versus Roki Sasaki. Why? Why? Why? Why is Bryce Miller not
31: there? Why not?
17: Jeez,
31: I know.
17: Louise.
31: I know.
17: Why? Now I say that, Wu's going to go out and spin a dandy.
31: Yeah, this would be the day that Wu just absolutely shoves and kind
17: he
31: of
17: just
31: puts
17: spins
31: the whole
17: a dandy tonight, right?
31: Road yeah. narrative to rest, right?
17: Because Joe Sheehan's still kind of on that hill.
31: He's dying on that hill, let's be
17: you
31: honest.
17: Know who's not? Eno Saris. He's coming up at 120
31: Ooh,
17: today.
31: There we go.
17: WNBA has suspended Seattle Storm co-owner Celeste Keaton from attending the team's next five home games. She had a pretty ugly exchange with two fans during Tuesday's matchup with the Indiana Fever. It's all based on the transgender issues that are going to be coming up on the ballot here this fall. Whatever side you're on, you will not hear anything from the other side. And if you do, it'll turn into an acrimonious argument. And that's exactly what happened on Tuesday. An ugly situation. If we're being honest, not becoming of a co-owner of a professional sports franchise.
31: Not at all.
17: Because you disagreed with somebody. NFL Baker Mayfield said Thursday he felt disrespected a little bit that he and the team could not reach an agreement on a new contract before his imposed deadline at the start of training camp. Things are going swimmingly down there in Tampa Bay right now.
31: Yeah,
17: that's
31: they're
17: good.
31: Getting rid of Vita Vea, too.
17: Yeah, Vita Vea's like, he's out. I'm out! And here's the eight. And he thinks he's an NHL player, by the way.
31: Yeah.
17: He's
31: going
17: to give you a list of eight teams he'll go to, and nobody else.
31: He's probably going to go to the Rams, let's be honest.
17: If that happens, yeah. And I'm like, how?
31: Yeah.
17: Well, his contract, there's no chance.
31: Let's see. Rams in the football, Vegas Golden Knights in hockey, yeah, and Dodgers in baseball. Three of those teams are just where everyone wants to go.
17: The only way you make it work, though, is if in with the Rams is if, like, you got to cut some people.
31: I guess.
17: Right?
31: Yeah.
17: And even then, the dead cap money is going to hurt you. So yeah. I don't think he's there.
31: I hope.
17: I don't think so. Let's get to hour number two.
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17: All right, we're here at the Virginia Mason Athletic Center. It's early practice today. First day in full pads. They're done. I'm basically by myself here now on the patio. Is my man
31: nice.
17: Kate, the photographer from King, is left. Hugh is left. Everyone's left. Wow, it's just me. I feel like the old days.
31: Yeah.
17: I'm waiting for Marshawn to come driving by on his single speed bike like he did that day with Puck and me. That was awesome.
31: That's good.
17: Because back then, when he was they practiced at 10 in the morning.
31: Yeah.
17: So we were always out here by ourselves in the afternoon asking ourselves, why
31: are we here?
17: Practice has been over for 4 hours.
31: Right.
17: Our show is just now starting. But we had some great moments. And then Marshawn driving by on his single-speed bike was the greatest one ever.
31: You saw
17: Bennett did that. Bennett did that, too, as well. But Bennett actually stopped by and said hi. Like,
31: yeah.
17: Marshawn rang his little bell. Literally had a bell on the bike. I kid you not. Rang it, smiled at us, drove by, and then about 10 minutes later drove by again and never to be seen again. Yeah,
31: that's so good.
17: That actually made all the days here for, you know, with no guests and nothing going on, sitting in the sun,
31: yeah,
17: made it worthwhile to have those moments with Marshawn.
31: Yeah, you got to see a couple days. Things that some people didn't get to
17: see.
31: Yeah, you know?
17: It's Marshawn, whatever. Right. Here we are. Let's do our thing. Yeah, ding, ding, ding, ding. You had a thought on, if people miss it, we had Mike McDonald on the first hour, Hugh Millen and me, and it was a great interview. And listen, it was big picture stuff. That
31: right.
17: We weren't going to get into the minutia of today's practice. We'll do that. I think Corbin's going to join me coming up at 2 today. So we'll do it with him then. You heard Hugh's thoughts a minute ago as well. You had a question, though, about McDonald.
31: Yeah, I mean, I wanted to point out because, you know, this is something that I think so many people associate with him. Usually with NFL head coaches, it's like he's either a scheme guy, he's like a guy that draws up plays or, you know, can find a way to scheme guys open offensively or the opposite defensively, or he's a culture guy, or, you know, he's kind of an intangibles guy. And I think Mike McDonald, through the first year plus of his tenure, was always viewed as kind of like the defensive version of like a Ben Johnson, right? Just an absolute mad scientist that would scheme anyone open and find, or sorry, open. I'm talking about offensively, but it just.
17: But I see what you're saying.
31: He was always a scheme guy. But the more I hear from him, the more I talk to him, and I'm wondering if you view the same way. It almost feels like his intangibles get really overlooked in terms of what he looks for in building a culture. You know, kind of how he brings the team together, so to speak.
17: So there was a thing in his first year, and I could, but I'm not going to sell the guy out because we all say things that
31: sure.
17: are mistakes and you know, years later just sound dumb. Okay, there's a guy on our station, a person on our station, that was saying that in terms of Mike McDonald, this is his first year. He doesn't look like he's in command. He doesn't look like a head coach. Doesn't look like an NFL head coach. Doesn't look like he has a command of what's going on the sideline and in the team and all this. I'll never forget that because at that point, I had done a sit down with McDonald. I had talked to him enough. I'd been out here enough, and I say talked to him in the scrums and so forth, and talked to enough players to know that that couldn't have been further from the truth.
31: Right.
17: Fast forward here to 2 years ago. And so I bring that up for this reason. I think he's always had that about him, the presence, you know, like just kind of that aura
31: for
17: around
31: sure.
17: him as a head coach. And you know, some guys have it and some guys don't. In all sports, in all sports, you know. And I think if you look around over the years, there's, you know, men and managers have had it and haven't had it, right? I mean, if we're being honest, Dan doesn't feel like he has that.
31: No, he does not. Yeah.
17: And Dan Bylsma definitely didn't have it with the Kraken.
31: Right.
17: Lane does. Holmgren had it. Mora, at this level, did not, for example. I think people will tell you Dennis Erickson didn't really have it at this level. He's got that about him. You know, Hugh can speak on it far better than any of the rest of us on the station, but as a defensive guy, defensive coach, he has this – he's a mad scientist.
31: Right.
17: He does things that nobody's ever done.
31: Right.
17: Very much like McVay or others or Shanahan or, you know, Ben Johnson. Like, he's an innovator in that regard in the X's and the O's on the defensive side. But what makes him a great coach is he has the other intangibles you're mentioning as well. Every player I've talked to, and you've been on almost all the interviews,
31: yep.
17: You've taped them or done them live with me over the last 2 years, Anders, really.
31: Yeah.
17: Every player, I ask about Mike McDonald, and every guy speaks in massively glowing terms about him and who he is and what he is and what he brings. And I think we're going to see that with Hard Knocks.
31: Yeah.
17: I think with the heart, when the Hard Knocks thing comes up, what I'm really excited about is, first of all, I'm excited to see some stuff behind the scenes that we don't even see.
31: Exactly.
17: You know, like that none of us see. And you know, I think that'll be kind of fun in the bowels of the Virginia Mason Athletic Center or inside of a huddle with guys wearing Seahawks uniforms and helmets as opposed to other teams that we've seen in all these years in Hard Knocks. But I think we'll see everything you just said about Mike McDonald or asked about Mike McDonald. I think we're going to see that and then some. I think we're going to see who and what he is. You know, Dan Campbell became a star.
31: Exactly. Right? That's kind of that. Like, yeah. I was kind of alluding to that too, because like you have the two ends of the spectrum for head coaches, right? The guys that are just very much scheme guys, like, you know, like Kyle Shanahan, right? Or just a total Dan Campbell, just I'm going to get everyone riled up sort of thing.
17: Well, like Campbell, I think Campbell before Hard Knocks, people just said, well, this guy's just a meathead.
31: Yeah, right.
17: Right? Like he's just an out, like he was a tight end and he's just kicking guys' ass at the line of scrimmage.
31: Right.
17: And he's just a, you know, like you just said, rah-rah football. Like
31: exactly.
17: He should be coaching high school football on a Friday in Texas, right? Like he's just, you know, and then you see Hard Knocks and you see the relationships he has with players. You see the relationship and the conversations he has with the GM. And you go, oh, there's a lot more to Dan Campbell
31: right.
17: than I thought.
31: Right.
17: I think with Mike McDonald, there's probably a perception around the league. Because people don't hear him talk that much, you know,
31: right.
17: And he's not, you know,
31: and he's not a soundbite king or anything like that.
17: No,
31: right?
17: It's not like McVay. You know, McVay gets up, hey, Michelle, because that staff is great. You know, and his voice is raspy. And I'll tell you, this is great stuff. You know, like all that, and that's McVay.
31: Yeah.
17: Well, like McDonald is a lot more subdued and quiet, and kind of thought is this cerebral defensive genius,
31: sure.
17: And mad scientist. I think we'll see in Hard Knocks a lot more Mike McDonald and who and what we hear from the players all the time. I can't wait, man. Tuesday, the first episode is going to be awesome. I think on Monday I'll probably do it. I've got a little cheat sheet on what they're doing. So from inside sources, as
31: there you
17: they
31: go.
17: Say. Yeah, I got a little rundown. So we'll tell you a little bit about that later in the week. Okay. Eno Saris from The Athletic will join us talking all things baseball coming up next.
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5: The most Texas story ever.
12: There's a lot of mavericks in that story. We're going to have mavericks on the show. We're going to have plenty of robber barons.
5: So many robber barons. And you know what? They're not all

0: Odd and enjoying things quite a bit. Didn't enjoy the baseball game last night from a local perspective.
1: No,
0: but,
1: we did not.
0: No, we did not. It looked like more like we're used to seeing lately. Before I get into that, I do want to ask you this. We'll get to the Mariners in a second, but I know you guys talked about it on the Rates and Barrels podcast, and we brought this up yesterday. Tigers and Tarek Skubal. Why do you trade them? Why do you not trade them?
2: Well, you don't trade them because you still have a 20% chance of making the postseason, and the American League is wide open. You also can put, well, we don't know there will be a qualifying offer, but in the past, you've been able to put a qualifying offer on him and either get him for a year or get something back from him when he leaves. So whatever you get has to be, like, beyond worth that. The reason you do trade him is because you're not playing that well. And despite, like, projections saying you're the best team in your division, you haven't played that well like that in a while, and your bullpen doesn't look very good, and it may just not be your year.
1: Huh, that sounds very familiar, Ian.
0: Well, I guess I bring that up. It's baseball maybe more than other sports. Maybe I'm wrong here. You know, you correct me if I'm wrong. Please do, and I'm wrong a lot, but baseball more than other sports, it feels like you are so much on a year-to-year basis. Like most other sports, I can't, like, hey, you know what, we took a little bit of a step back this season, but we were a playoff team last year, and we can point to these reasons why. We still have this good core group of guys or this superstar. We're not going to move them. We're going to see if we can sneak into the playoffs, or, hey, let's get going next year. Now, obviously, his contract is the issue, right? That's the problem. But it just, I mentioned this to Anders yesterday. I hate it for baseball. I'd like to see superstars spread out a little bit more, you know, and playing for teams that are the non-traditional Yankees, Red Sox, Dodgers, you know, the ones we see on national TV every week. And maybe I'm just too idealistic or, you know, too old or too Pollyanna, you know, but I don't want to see Tarek Skubal moved. And, yeah, if he goes to the National League, it's better for our team here, but I just, call me crazy, I don't want to see the guy moved.
2: Yeah, I mean, I like it when stars stay with their teams longer. And, you know, I do think that even, you know, for the right player, like, you know, the Mariners aren't top payroll in the league, but I love the contract they came together with Julio to create, because that's one where, like, if he plays to an MVP level, he gets a great contract, and if he doesn't, then the Mariners get a little flexibility. So, I mean, I thought that sort of, you know, creative thinking could really help a lot of, and you start to see it, like, Milwaukee Brewers have now signed Cooper Pratt, their starting shortstop. They signed him before he came to the big leagues for $50 million for 6 years or something. And you saw it with Colt Emerson. Like, there's more and more of that going on where they're saying, hey, we'll at least lock you into 6 or 7 years here, maybe get a year of free agency by giving you the money up front. And that's a thing that can work. But, you know, in terms of the year-to-year thing, I think that's bang on. And one thing I think about is, if we do these projections, if you do a projection for a player, it is better than a coin flip. Like, you're right, I don't know, 60-70% of the time, you kind of get that player pretty good, right? Now, let's say you're projecting a team. Well, you take a bunch of 70% correct bets and you put them on top of each other. What do you get? You get more error, right? You sort of compound the error. And what you find is that the error band on team projections is 10 wins. That's one standard deviation. So that means it's not at all weird for a team that you've projected to be a 90-win team to win 100 or win 80. And since so many teams are projected to win like 85, 86, they could win 70. You know, that still wouldn't be that much of an outlier season for them. So it puts that concept of a window kind of to a lie, actually, because, you know, a window is only a sort of a relative thing speaking. Like, you could say, you know, that the Orioles could win it all next year. That, like, you know, that wouldn't be that weird. It wouldn't, because they would probably project it to be like an 86 win team next year, 85 win team, and, you know, they just have to win 10 more and have a good postseason. So I do think that is a feature in baseball. It's a bug, but it's also a feature. It's like both things, you know. I like it because, you know, injuries, poor play, advancement, all sorts of chaos in the numbers, and every season you know, feels like just a whole brand new thing. Like, look at the White Sox, man. They're in first.
0: I know. It's crazy. Well, and you mentioned Baltimore. I mean, they're a great example. They're Baltimore at first glance. Okay, they're 3 below .500, and they're 11.5.

0: half out of first place in the division. Oh, but they're
1: and
0: only
1: then we're
0: two
1: supposed
0: and a half
1: to have this great window.
0: Yes,
1: yeah,
0: and they're only
1: two
0: and a half out of a wild
1: card,
0: right? So they can get there, and away they go. Do you think, just we talked about the collective bargaining agreement, salary caps and stuff a few weeks ago. Do you believe there's a lot of things in play when the trade deadline comes up? One of those things, obviously, is the fact that 24 of 30 teams are effectively still in a playoff race. Like, if they look at the standings, they're, realistically, they can make an argument they're still in it. And then the teams that aren't really don't have maybe a lot to give. But so that's one factor with who will be available in with the trade deadline. Do you think there's anything to the fact that most teams probably deep down feel like there's going to be some sort of lockout or strike or whatever you want to call it next spring? And I wonder if that affects it, maybe a sense of urgency, or, hey, maybe I will hold on to a Tarik Skubal because we don't even know what the landscape's going to look like financially here in 6 months.
1: Yeah, I don't know exactly how it's going to affect things. I would think that generally uncertainty makes front offices nervous, and uncertainty would reduce risk taking.
0: Okay.
1: So,
0: all right.
1: I guess if I was, you know, if there was a way to bet on the trade deadline being lackluster, you know, I might bet on that, because if you, you know. One thing I've started to see a little bit of, oh, Hunter Green's on the market for the Reds, and Zach Neto might be on the market for the Angels. And the reason for that is to say, well, there's only five sellers. So if the sellers are selling rentals, yeah, they can get a few prospects here or there. But if the sellers say, nah, dude, like, you can maybe have our shortstop that's under contract for 3 years, they might get a haul. Like, we're talking Juan Soto-esque haul, you know? So these rebuilding teams are saying, well, you know, there's only like four or five of us that are really going to sell hard. Like, maybe we should sell hard and sell something that, you know, isn't just a rental and see if we can get a big haul. So that's how they're thinking. But I wonder if we'll just hear a lot of rumors about that and it won't actually happen, because what will eventually happen is they say, well, maybe we'll be able to keep these guys. Maybe there'll be a cap, and maybe this, you know. So we don't know exactly how it's going to look, and maybe these cost control players that we have are going to just be even more gold going forward.
0: You know, Sarah's joining us courtesy of Georgetown Brewing. Georgetown Brewery, of course, we've got Seafair this weekend. Great place to stop by, pick up your growlers to go, six packs to go. Junior's Offa still there, which is a sensational summer beer, a lighter version of the Bodie's Offa. The orange cans you'll see in the ballpark, I'm sure, starting tomorrow when the M's come home, taking on Minnesota and then Detroit next week. Georgetown Brewing. Okay, you know, make sense of this for me. We talked about it last week, and you went through the reasons why we can be concerned about road Brian Wu. Road Brian Wu wasn't scheduled to start on the road in Los Angeles. Now he is. There's a lot to this and a lot to unpack. They're taking Bryce Miller and moving him back one day. Apparently Bryce Miller's velocity has been down. They're a little worried. Something's going on there. So apparently 24 hours will make a difference at the expense of road Brian Wu going against the Dodgers. You know, make sense for us. Make sense of this for us, will you?
1: Yeah, I mean, the thing with Bryce Miller was he had these loose bodies in his elbow, and he chose not to get them out. And, you know, rest and rehab really worked for him at first, and he came back with 97.5 in his first game. You know, it started to dwindle more to 96, and then the last three games, 95-1, 95-0, 95-6. Now, that's still slightly above average velocity. I can't believe we've gotten to this point. But for a right-hander, that is slightly above average velocity for a starter. it's not like doom and gloom. But I could see, like, it's possible. I'm not going to speak for him, but it's possible that those, you know, Trevor May on the podcast today on Rates and Barrels today was talking about how loose bodies in the elbow are kind of like a rock in the shoe. And, like, you know, you might be walking for a while and they're in a part where it doesn't hurt. And then, you know, you stub your toe or something happens, and then it goes right in the middle of your foot, and you're just like, ah! So, like, you know, those things move around, and it's possible that they're becoming more painful. So, you know, that's affected not only his velo, but his command in the last few games has been down from a really excellent top. But I think he'll be fine. Maybe they just need to go to the true six man to give everybody those extra days. And I continue to think that, like, Brian Wu just needs to maybe, you know, pitch to more strikeouts, throw more breaking balls on the road than he does at home, just to kind of be cognizant of this big split he has. I I know that sounds simple, and I wonder. I would love to hear what Luke thinks of that idea.
0: Let's go back to Miller for a second, because the loose body. I love this, like loose bodies or whatever in my elbow. Like it's like there's a body flaw, but it's he's got the little whatever the chips and stuff like that. I think that that's a great analogy though with the shoe and feeling a little pebble in your shoe at times. I bring that up for this reason. I'm looking around. I'm thinking, okay, well, for Miller, do you think? So it's one day, which I guess the shoe analogy makes sense. Like maybe it moves enough where that one day makes a difference. Is there a reason at all to be concerned? Like that? Like, hey, like this could crop up to be a point of if we're seeing the diminished velocity, and could this creep up to be a problem for them?
1: Yeah, I mean, yes. It's if you look around, the people that have chosen not to take it out, not to take those loose bodies out, you know, a lot of them have eventually taken it out. So Edwin Diaz had loose bodies in his elbow and then, you know, was just pitching terribly at the beginning of the season and was like, yeah, it just hurts, you know. Hunter Green apparently had the loose bodies in his elbow through the pennant race last year for the Reds, pitched through some pain, you know, through the end of the season, thought that rest and rehab over the offseason would work, got into spring, was like, no, man, I still feel it, still hurts. So, and then he went under the surgery and just came back a couple weeks ago. So it seems to me like something where, you know, the doctors say, hey, it's a pain tolerance thing. It's not going to make it worse. You can choose not to have the surgery. And generally you want to avoid surgeries because surgery itself, has a recovery component, right? Like it may not work, and your body, you've cut into the body, so the body has to heal around that incision. So generally I get why people avoid surgery, but it seems to me a little bit a matter of when, not if, when you've got this thing that's hurting you, that's floating around.
0: Yeah, I think, and it's maybe that's why you keep Luis Castillo. And maybe that's why you have the six-man rotation, because they've been knock on wood fairly.
1: What about the young guys? I want to see the young guys.
0: I thought you were going to say the four-letter word up here that's called piggyback, but no, I'm glad you didn't do that either.
1: Ryan Sloan and Kate. And, yeah.
0: Hey, well, that's a fun thing, though, because like, we're all excited about these. That's the great thing about prospects, right? You're always excited about them. You want to see them up here. It's the backup quarterback syndrome for teams, right? Like, you want to see the backup quarterback until you don't want to see the backup quarterback.
1: And it's like, oops, I take it back.
0: Yeah, I'm not sure if I want to see the backup quarterback right now. I don't want to see that guy. There's a reason he's the backup. Go ahead.
1: One thing that occurred to me about these Mariners, though, that I hadn't really noticed was they have not been good defensively. Their numbers for the year are bottom two, bottom five, depending on where you look. And that is an interesting thing when you think about them trying to acquire a right-handed bat. Like, it's not only a right-handed bat that they want, it's a right-handed bat that helps them defensively, at least an upgrade somewhere. Now, they've done some things like moving Crawford to third should mean that theoretically he's a better defender there than he is at short. Colt's been sort of neutral, which is a positive at least, compared to where Crawford had been. Young is actually playing pretty well by the metrics defensively. Yeah. But the problem is that, like, oh, well, what about the right-handed bat being like Robles, playing him in center over Rodriguez, like moving Julio off of, but then when you move Julio off, then you're cutting Luke Raley out of the lineup, which he's been mostly a positive with the bat. So there's a little bit of a crowd happening where you're like, oh, do we focus on the defense or do we focus on the offense, and how do we clean this up a little bit? And how does Brandon Donovan fit into all this?
0: Well, is he ever going to be healthy? Would be the question, right? I mean, it sounds like maybe they'll activate him this weekend. I would think. Andrew, is that right? They may bring him back.
2: Yeah, he's in AAA right now. So
0: yeah, he was in Everett, and now he's in Tacoma. So maybe they'll activate him this weekend. Who knows? I mean, I just don't think you can count on that guy to be healthy. He hasn't been healthy.
2: The Edwin Arroyo question as well. He's been scratched from his last start in Tacoma. So.
0: Oh, he has. Well, there you go.
2: Sorry, Michael Arroyo. I get those two.
0: Yeah, Michael Arroyo. Yeah, see, you want a prospect. Michael Arroyo may be coming up. Huh? There you go. We got a prospect.
1: Yeah, well, yeah. Brandon Donovan's defensively for his career has been better on the infield. So That's an interesting thing to think about too. Like, he hasn't been the best outfielder. Canzone is just not a good outfielder.
0: Not great, right, Anders? Not great.
2: No, yeah, he's best as a DH, which the Mariners have like six of those players. So yay.
1: Yeah. All right. Well,
0: you can't take that bat out. You can't take Canzone's bat out of the lineup.
1: Oh, those two homers against the Dodgers against lefty Robles and Bestia, they're like, you can't even maybe take him out of the lineup on lefty day anymore.
0: I know people were losing their mind after that. Oh, see, the analytics don't make sense. He should be hitting the lefties all the time. Blah blah blah. Whatever. They put him back in. He's fine. I got to ask you about Cal Raleigh again. He hits the home run the other night. We're all excited. It's like, you know, one home run every 2 weeks, and we think maybe he's turned it around, and he drops another 0-for-3 last night. Is there a legitimate concern? Is this just who we're going to live with the rest of the season? Is there any indication this guy could get on a tear?
1: Yeah, I mean, I've talked a little bit about, you know, his contact point and how,
0: yep,
1: you know, he's way out in front, and that can be finicky. That's one point. A point in his favor in terms of figuring it out is that, you know, people look at, you know, walk rate and strikeout rate to do play discipline, but I prefer looking at how often you swing at balls and how often you swing at strikes. And the difference between those two numbers is remarkably, remarkably tight and similar year to year. And for his career, it's been basically 40% every year, and 40% is near elite. This year, it is not. This year, it's around 30%. And I went and looked at players that were similar. I was doing it for Vladimir Guerrero Jr., because he's also really struggling. And I found that it was basically something like 62 out of 70 players that had this kind of a first half where their plate discipline was that wonky, reverted to their regular plate discipline in the second half. So this is a really powerful thing. Right now, I would say he just needs to be a little bit more aggressive in the zone. If he focuses on that, I think things will kind of come into focus for him. He's not swinging his pitches in the zone, and he's swinging pitches outside the zone, but it's something that should correct. It's something that's, like, I would say is innate to a player. I think you can do very little to affect that, and it has a lot to do with your outcomes, because if you think about it, you hit a ball that's outside the zone, your outcomes are not that great.
0: Makes sense.
1: You walk, or you strike out, or you hit a poorly hit ball. You know.
0: Final thing for you: why can't Houston go away? Why are they bothering us here?
2: I swear, I've tried to do it 3 years where I said this is the year they die, and they never do.
0: Yeah, this is what we thought like a month ago. I could. Why won't they go away? You know what the hell's going on here?
1: Peter Lambert, Ronel Blanco. You know, like, they always have, like, some pitcher that shows up, and you're like, you shouldn't be this good. What is going on?
0: God,
1: I'm still sticking by my guns that like, every year it's not quite as good as the year before, though.
0: Yeah, they've creeped up to active 500. They've won three in a row. I mean, they got Texas coming up next. That's tomorrow, so they've got a day off tonight. The M's have a chance to gain a half game on both those teams. Eno, tell us about Rate and Barrel's podcast. It's terrific for all our baseball fans out there.
1: It's really fun. We do, like, player breakdowns. We do, you know, strategy breakdowns. We talked about trying to find the statistical value of hit tool this week, and we delve into these playoff races all the time. So we will be talking about the best playoff race, or the best divisional race in baseball, the American League West.
0: Also known as a pillow fight, but yes, let's go.
2: Yeah.
0: Also known as a pillow fight. That's what it is. Eno, great stuff. We'll talk to you next week. Thank you, my friend.
1: Thank you.
0: You know, Sarah's brought to you by Georgetown Brewing. Go check it out. Look for your local grocery stores or, of course, down at the brewery itself. We'll wrap up hour number two coming up next.
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5: In Seattle, still dealing with a crash on Southbound 5 that's partially blocking the left lane at the exit to I-90 and the collector distributor lanes. Northbound 5 moving very slowly from Olive Way up to the Ship Canal Bridge, where the two right lanes remain closed for road work. You can use the northbound 5 express lanes as a workaround. A crash in Bothell, northbound 405 partially blocks the exit to 195th Street. And at JBLM, police activity is partially blocking the southbound 5 exit to Berkeley Street. That's traffic.
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0: We're back at the Virginia Mason Athletic Center. Shores of Lake Washington, Seahawk headquarters. Home of the defending Super Bowl champion, Seattle Seahawks. Practice early today, no fans. Done and over with by about 11:55 a.m. And then back at it tomorrow. Fans will be here tomorrow. We'll, of course, be here tomorrow. We're here every day. I'll be here at least. I don't know about everybody else. I should say I'll be here. I can't keep I can't keep track of what other people are doing. I know this. I will be here tomorrow, starting at noon. I'm going to guess Greg Bell is here. I'm not sure about everybody else, but we'll be here. All right. We had Mike McDonald on earlier. We'll have that podcast up there. I don't know if it's up there yet or will be soon. If it is, wait till after the show.
2: Right after the show today, we'll be up, yeah.
0: Thank you. See, Anders, thank you. You care about the show on
2: the
0: air
2: live.
0: I do appreciate you for that. We'll have that. We'll probably replay it tomorrow at some point. For people that missed it, Mike McDonald joined us in the noon hour. He was great. Just a lot of big picture conversations. And, you know, it's an interesting guy in the sense that when he first got here, the answers were short and, you know, they were never terse. But
2: I was going to mention
0: short.
2: That, Ian. Comparing his interview on the first day he got hired, or at least the first day that he was available to the media, to this one is a lot different to me.
0: He did the podium the first day, and after he did the podium, we were here January, February day, whatever that was, in 2024, and afterwards. He came into our little side room here that we do a lot of interviews in that we were set up in at the Virginia Mason Athletic Center. He came in and he talked, and he and I did a one-on-one interview for 15, 20 minutes, and it was good. I enjoyed the conversation.
2: Yeah.
0: You know, I mean, I'd never talked to him. He'd never talked to me or anybody else in the Seattle media for that matter. And you know, we had heard from people in Baltimore that. Like, hey, like media guys in Baltimore, the big thing. Oh, you know, you're not going to get much out of this guy. He didn't let you know. He doesn't talk much. He didn't say much, and he was good that day. He was solid. He's a little buttoned down. The evolution of Mike McDonald, and we didn't have a chance to get into everything with him, but he talked about this the first day of camp this year, last Saturday, when I was out here. He was talking about, you know, how much he's changed, and part of how he's changed and evolved a little bit is the personality's coming out a lot more. Like, you see a lot more personality. You see, like, he has fun. He'll bust guys' balls a little bit. Like to Greg the other day, you know, when Greg's pressing him on Eamon Worre, asking him five different ways if Eamon Worre's going to be ready for the home opener or for the opening game. And to McDonald's credit, like, you know, well, here's how not to do a press conference. Just go look at anything that the I think now former police chief in Seattle, Sean Barnes.
1: Oh, God.
0: Anything he did, or frankly, the mayor. It just anything, that's not how you do a press conference. In fact, try to, you know, what's the old saying? You get a lot more sugar than spice, or whatever the hell it is,
1: right.
0: honey than whatever. Yeah, like McDonald, he could have easily said to Greg, I've answered that twice. I'm done. Instead, Greg tried, did a great job. That's what a journalist does. And McDonald was having none of it, but having fun with it. He wouldn't have been that way a couple years ago.
1: Totally.
0: He's just grown. I think he's so much more comfortable. Now, listen, he can downplay the Super Bowl win all he wants, and he did with you and I.
1: Sure.
0: At the end of the day, he knows whether it's just a thing that's now part of your DNA, whether it's something that just kind of is in your subconscious. He knows. He is a Super Bowl champion coach.
1: Well, and
0: it's reigning. That gives you juice.
2: Yeah, and like, it's not an ego thing, I feel like, for him.
0: No.
2: It's like, hey, I've justified being hired to this job at this
0: point. It is not a flex.
2: Right.
0: It's not a flex. It's just, but it's part of who he is now. That's a real thing. It's a part of who he is. And who he is a Super Bowl winning coach. It's that simple. And he's always been a confident guy. I see just a different, more outgoing guy. And, you know, he's got the pressure of the world on him. I think that's the thing that's amazing to me, because all he cares about is winning the next one. Like, that's and that's a lot. Like, you think about it. I mean, teams don't go back-to-back that often. There's a reason. The NFL sets it up where they don't. And the Seahawks are not the favorite to go back-to-back. They're not the favorite to win their division. That would be the L.A. Rams. So there is some pressure, but there's also an underdog mentality. But
2: Do you know what he thinks about that, Ian?
21: We did not care.
0: No, they did not. But that's – I've told people all along. I've told you this since I've been out here, and even going back to minicamp. You know, everyone's raving about the Rams. And that line right there is how that's what permeates this building.
2: It's true.
0: I think that's a great thing.
2: It's not just talk, right?
0: This like, there's so much worry and consternation over the fact there's new ownership coming in. Like, ideally, really, as a fan, all you care about is the football team, right? Like, I care about the people that work here, because I know a lot of them. And I've known a lot of them for a lot of years. The people that you don't see, whether it's the PR staff, the corporate sales staff, the partnership staff, the ticket staff. I know a lot of those people and have known them well, because we were with each other for many, many years, every week. So those are the people I care about. But if you're a fan sitting at home, all you care about is what goes on between the lines. And what goes on between the lines, man, yes, they've got question marks at running back maybe. They've got questions, like every team does. But, man, you got to feel good if you're a Seahawks fan knowing that dude and John Schneider are in charge, and are so for the foreseeable future. Like, this thing is in such good shape. Whether they win it back-to-back or not, I mean, who knows, right? And so much can happen between injuries and whatever. There's always a team that jumps up out of nowhere, right? Like, there's always that team that of a sudden turns. And so who knows what goes on. But I sit across from that guy. I watch John Schneider out there on the practice field and the command he has for this organization, how comfortable he is in his role all these years later. He's a flippin' Hall of Famer. These guys are in really good shape for years to come. I mean, if you're a Seattle Seahawk football fan, you're living a golden era right now. And we had that before, but it was short-lived. It kind of came and went pretty damn quick. You know, 12, 13, 14, 15, it started to diminish, and it went downhill pretty quick after that. We're at the very start of this thing right now. And I think because of the way they've structured contracts, because of the personality of the team, there's a little bit of a selflessness attitude here as well. I think this is truly the start of something really fun for the next few years. We'll take a break, come back. Corbin Smith joins us next.
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4: 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Three hydroplanes will be promoting Ronald McDonald House this year, including the U11 Flavor Pack with driver Jamie Nielsen. The U21 Beacon Plumbing presents Ronald McDonald House with driver Gunnar O'Farrell, and the GP88 Ty Ginger with driver Josh Harnack. These three hydroplanes will have the charity's logo on them, as well as 104 first names of the children staying at the house. This three-boat field representing a charity has never been done at Seafair and will excite and inspire these courageous kids.
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0: 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The second game of the series, the Dodgers 4-2, game three tonight. Road Brian Wu, that's always fun, against Roki Sasaki tonight. Who's got the advantage pitching-wise tonight, Anders?
2: If Brian Wu can find a way to be anything close to himself at home, I think we do, but who knows when that'll happen.
0: Maybe tonight. Maybe tonight. WNBA has suspended Seattle Storm co-owner Celeste Keaton from attending the team's next five home games after exchange with two fans during Tuesday's matchup at the Indiana Fever. Get your blank together, WNBA. Please. You're embarrassing yourself on every level, from ownership down to players. My goodness. Baker Mayfield in the NFL said he feels disrespected a little bit after he and the team could not come to an agreement on a new contract before his imposed deadline at the start of training camp. Tony Romo had an open container of alcohol in his vehicle when he was stopped by police last week, later arrested on suspicion of driving under the influence. So not only are you hammered, but you're drinking while you're driving with an open container. I mean, listen, the days of having road pops in college, those ended in the 80s, buddy. Like, I don't know what you're doing. I wonder what CBS thinks of that. I know this. Two places I work with wouldn't be fired up about that.
2: Nope.
0: Let's get to our number three.
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0: All right, we are here, and I say we, literally, we, Corbin and me. That's it. Yeah,
6: there's not much else going on here.
0: No, this is it, man. This is it. The last two men standing. The grounds crew's out there working on the field. I need to bring Greg out there and show him all the dirt spots from just practice and ask him again if it makes sense to have grass fields at Lumen, but that's fine. We are getting ready for practice tomorrow, but we're done early today because they practiced at 9:45 to 11:55 this morning. First practice in pads here at the Virginia Mason Athletic Center. Think about this, Corbin. A week ago, we were still doing our previews on the radio. You were doing previews and player rankings on Emerald City Spectrum. And, man, here we are 6 days later. We're well into training camp, man. The grind is underway, huh?
6: It'll be week one before you know it.
0: It's crazy. All right, today was day one in pads.
6: Holiday.
0: So, what'd you learn?
6: Well, it's always interesting the first day of pads to see how the guys in the trenches respond, because this is really the first chance for the offensive and defensive linemen to show what they can do. I mean, let's be honest, OTAs and minicamp, there's not much you can glean from that for offensive and defensive linemen. You can look at athleticism, things like that, but you want to see these guys get their hands on somebody across the line of scrimmage, and you want to see who's going to be the better man. I'll tell you what, the most impressive thing that I saw all day today, one-on-ones, which is still my favorite thing at training camp, one-on-ones, offensive, defensive linemen, they usually do two reps with a set of players. You don't see a third rep very often, a best of three, but we had one today. Anthony Bradford against Riley Mills, and every single one of those reps, all three of them, were tightly contested, down to the wire, physical, who's going to be the better man type battles. And that's why John Benton's like, we got to have another one. We got to have round three. And Riley Mills got the last laugh there, but man, Bradford fought him. It was second one, Mills spun away, and it looked like he was going to get right into the backfield, and Bradford did a phenomenal job recovering and getting back and stopping him. It was just, every reporter over there was just like, whoa, like this was get your popcorn ready one-on-ones.
0: Seahawks fans, just settle in, because Bradford's your right guard. I'm just going to, like, I know we're not supposed to talk about depth charts and rotations. I don't think we're speaking.
6: I don't think they care about that one, because he's the guy.
0: It's the guy. Like, there's, like, everyone, you know, the push to get this guy out of that right guard position, it's not happening. It's just not. It's not going to happen. And, you know what? Credit Anthony Bradford for that. Yep. Like, he's not allowing it to happen. There's no Bo Stevens. There's no Christian Haynes that's going to push this dude. Mason Richmond doesn't matter. Cable do. And I'm like, this is the right guard. And I kind of like it from this standpoint. That's good then. This guy's worked on his game. He worked on his craft in the offseason. Good for him.
6: Mike McDonald, I asked him about Bradford today after practice. And the thing that he said, what you can account for with him is work ethic and attitude. And I think, you know, when you look at the early part of his career, there were some murmurs about, you know, does this guy have the work ethic? He has got it now. And the work he did with Duke Manyweather, who I think might be the best offensive line coach out there that these guys can work with, he worked with him this offseason. And you can tell, you can see it. And they've got these stones out here, probably a ton apiece. Like, I thought he was going to pick one of those up off the ground with a sled yesterday.
0: Yeah.
6: Or
0: yeah.
6: 2 days ago.
0: The way he hits the sled's different.
6: It is.
0: Than
6: it
0: the
6: just,
0: other guys.
6: Yeah.
0: It just is. It's just different. All right, so pads go on as well. It's the first opportunity to see the running backs with pads on, and there's no true tackling, but there is contact. And you do have an ability to see a little bit more of, hey, was there a hole there? Did the guy hit the read? Did he see it correctly? How's his vision? And everything we hear about Jadarian Price is those are his strengths, right? The vision and you know, the ability to find that hole and all those things. What do we see from the first-round draft pick?
6: He didn't have a lot to work with today when he got his carries. There was a couple times where he made some nice reads to cut and bounce outside and took advantage of not having contain from the defense. He also got popped a few times, which is going to happen. And look, it's good for the running backs to have that happen. They got to get ready for the season. But Emmanuel Wilson had a couple big runs today that got opened up with some road room in front of him. We got to see.
0: Was that against the twos then?
6: I think all of them were against the twos.
0: Yeah.
6: And Jacardi Wright had a couple nice runs. And look, Jacardi Wright is a guy that just shows up. He just does. And I'm eager to see him in the preseason games again. But we didn't get to see a lot in terms of space to run today. The defense had something to say about that. But we did get to see the running backs catch a bunch of passes again, and that just continues to be the trend we're seeing here early in camp. And it's not just dump-offs. Like, it's not just, oh, nobody's getting open downfield. Like, there is a clear purpose to getting the football into the running back's hands in the passing game.
0: Jacardi Wright's an interesting cat, isn't he? Like, we've talked about him a lot.
6: He's a Mike McDonald guy. He really is.
0: Right. I think that's what it is. I think that's a good way to put it. He's a Mike McDonald guy.
6: No nonsense. I'm going to go do what I need to do. I'm going to work hard at every facet of my game. He's selfless. Like, I just think this team, that's why they've had so much success. Like, these guys are bought in. They are unified in the, and like Anthony Bradford, like, there's a selflessness to it. Like, I'm going to go do what I got to do. Mm-hmm. And I think Mike McDonald's done such a good job of instilling that in this team.
0: We had Mike on earlier, and, you know, the whole how connected these guys are. You know what he raved about, which is interesting? He talked about his first practice. Guys were asking about all the injuries, and Zach Charbonnet's name got brought up, and he talked about Charbonnet on McDonald did on Saturday, and I asked him about it today when he sat where you're sitting here a couple hours ago, and you know, I said, like, because he was just effusive in his praise for Charbonnet, the person, the leader, what he means to this football team, you know, not even carrying the football, just in the locker room and everything else. And I was like, man, every time we talk to Charbonnet, very, very quiet, I don't want to say reserved, but doesn't have a lot to say. not boisterous, not a guy that's, you know, think of as a rah-rah, here we go, in your face type of dude. And he talked about his spirit and all those things. We asked him about it today, and he goes, yeah, this guy, he goes, I've watched him in the locker room. Like, when things, he's at his best when things aren't going well. Like, he's walking around talking to guys and talking to individuals and doing all these things. It's one of those reasons, like, I wish Kenneth Walker was here. I just think I want to see these guys play well, and I think he gives you a chance to be a better football team. Kenneth Walker does. $14 million, that's a John Schneider decision. They make that call and move on. But listening to McDonald talk about Zach Charbonnet, I understand now why they like Charbonnet. Like, what he brings to the table, that little intangible and stuff like that.
6: And you know he talks with his pads, too. Like, he's a lead-by-example kind of guy as well.
0: Yeah. How when you kind of just look through that room, Jadarian Price won. Helani's in the mix, especially because of third down and blocking.
6: I tell you what, the pass protection drills today. Like, and it's funny, you get to hear Ernest Jones like, I want to go up against the best.
0: He said that.
6: Yeah.
0: Yeah.
6: And so it was Ernest Jones going up against Helani, and Helani got him the two times they went against each other. He lost a matchup later off the edge. You're not going to win all of them, but he is clearly the best. Without Charbonnet being healthy, he is clearly the best pass-protecting back, and we saw it in the Super Bowl with him picking up blitzes.
0: What do you think Wilson's role is going to be, or will there be a role?
6: Right now, I would say it's, as I've been saying really since they signed him, I'd expect that he's going to be the short yardage guy. I think that's where he's going to fit in. I think Jakardia Wright is going to give him a run for his money right now, though. I think there's a little bit of a competition going on there with those two guys for that third spot in the running back depth chart. And you're wondering if, you know, Jakardia Wright...
0: Preseason's big for them.
6: Yeah. And Emmanuel Wilson, and I talked to him today. Green Bay, they didn't ask their running backs to catch the ball very much. That was not... So he's had to make some adjustments to that. And he says he can do it, obviously, but he's going through some adjustment periods in this offense as well. Jakardia Wright caught a bunch of passes in college. So I think Emmanuel Wilson's going to be the three guy, but I'm telling you right now that, that could be a competition that's starting to brew there a little bit.
0: Did the defense kind of win the day today?
6: Yeah, this felt like, and it was interesting. I don't remember anybody scoring a touchdown today, but I think a lot of that was by, they didn't do any red zone work today. Mm-hmm. There was a lot of situational stuff in the middle of the field or long field. You got some of the one-on-ones. There was a lot of individual and position group drills, which is typical for a first pad a day as well.
0: Corbin Smith joining us, Emerald City Spectrum, emeraldcityspectrum.com. I talked to D'Anthony Bell. We played that interview yesterday. What a delight. I mean,
6: he's fantastic.
0: What a great story and everything else. How important is he to this football team?
6: I think he's another guy. Like, they obviously won the Super Bowl without him, but, like, that felt like one of those spirit losses when he got picked up off, and it's unfortunate that the Seahawks got in that position where they had to, there are some really good players that kind of are that fringe that, come on and off the roster, and he fell into that line in part because of all the safety talent that the Seahawks have. But he is another guy that you just look at the story.
0: Mm-hmm.
6: Guys rally around players like that. And I think you look at Emmanuel Wilson. I mean, he played at two D2 schools. Like, he's another guy that kind of fits that Mike McDonald mentality. Like, I had adversity, but look at me. I got to the NFL.
0: Yeah, I was a high school coach, a student assistant, not even a grad assistant, a student assistant, then a graduate assistant. I mean, yeah, McDonald's road to the NFL was anything but easy, and I'm sure he appreciates guys like that, too. I always think when it comes down to those types of things, it's probably, if everything else is a tie, that might be the tiebreaker, right? Like, whether it be character, the story, where he came from, little extra hunger, whatever, that might be the tiebreaker along the way. Quarterback-wise, we know what's going on there. Anything jump out at you today with those guys?
6: Yeah, today was a tougher day to evaluate that, again, just because of the situation they had. Yeah. Like, Jalen Milroe really jumped out in the practice on Tuesday.
0: Yeah, everyone was raving about him
6: on Tuesday. That was the best I've seen him look for an entire practice. Today, there were a handful of throws. Sam Darnold had a really nice throw to Cooper Kupp. I will say this right now, going on a tangent.
0: Let's talk about Cooper Kupp.
6: Don't be shocked. Cooper Kupp looks like he was, I think he was good last year. He just didn't get a lot of opportunities. I don't think he's lost that much of a step. I think he's still a very effective player. I think this iteration of the Shanahan offense is going to cater more to what he does. I would not be shocked. Don't be shocked if he goes out and catches 60 or 70 balls this year.
0: Mike Benton asked me earlier. He's doing a thing for I don't know if it's our website or something like that, but we were doing a little quick little video hit, and he said, does Sam Darnold throw for more yards than last year? Yes or no? And I said I'm going to say yes, and I'm going to say yes for a couple of reasons. One is the fact that they don't have Ken Walker. So probably your lead running back's a rookie, and it might take a little bit of time, and Charbonnet's out. Like, so your one and two from last year aren't here. So you're making changes to the running back position. I know you want to run the football and all those things, and Jadarian Price could be really good. Who knows? But on top of that, I think he throws for more yards for two reasons. As of right now, Torrey Horton is healthy. As of right now, Rashid Shaheed's more part of the offense. And as of right now, Cooper Kupp, as you just said, looks spry.
6: He looks.
0: I would say spry, right?
6: Yeah, I mean, I thought he had a good camp last year, but it's just something is different this year. Like it, and we see that sometimes with veteran players that like are in their 10th, 11th year where...
0: This guy wants another ring.
6: Yeah.
0: He wants another ring. His legacy is secure. He's going to the Hall of Fame, but he wants another ring.
6: He wants another ring. Yeah, and he is really happy being back in his home state. I think he's in his element, but I think this offense... He made a hell of a catch today where he was looking like he was blocking and sold it and then came across the middle and there was no defender within 15 yards of him and picked up big yardage. I just think he's such a savvy player and this offense fits him so well.
0: Do you watch him ever and just go, wow, like just the little things that he does and things that he does or how he sees the game? He talked to the podium the other day about, you know, being a leader, kind of coach on the field, things like that.
6: It depends on what he wants to do, but I think he has a future as an offensive coordinator in this league.
0: Yeah.
6: I think Cooper Kupp could be a really good offensive coordinator. He is a diehard. He is one of my favorite interviews for that reason. You know how I am with X's and O's. He's one of the guys that really opens up on that stuff, and I love it. I just think he... Maybe my favorite thing about him is his blocking. Mm-hmm. Like, as a film nerd, like, when I turn on the film, and it used to be just watching with the Rams, like, look, I know he's not on the Seahawks, but, like, good God, look at this block that he just made to the outside. Like, he has been one of the best, if not the best, run blockers as a receiver in the league for a decade. Like, and it's a Mike McDonald guy. He does all the little things right. He's a detail-oriented guy.
0: Yeah, if you're any of those receivers and you're not blocking, you're not going to be here.
6: Like it's especially with this, I think with Brian Fleury, it's even more so. Like, which is why, you know, Jake Bobo's banged up right now, but I think Jake Bobo's got a chance to do some things in this offense.
0: What do you see from the Fleury offense that jumps out?
6: The first thing is the running backs. Like, and this is crazy. Seattle was 31st in targets to running backs in the passing game last year. Like, it just was like it was not a part of their passing game most of the year. You've been watching some of the practices out here. Like, they are force-feeding Jadarian Price and George Halani and Jacardi, right? Like, those guys are getting a lot of touches. And it doesn't feel like – I said they're force-feeding them, but it doesn't – it's really not that
0: way.
6: Well,
0: I think, you know, Corbin, we've had that conversation a little bit with that part of the game. And it's like I think we saw that a little bit in minicamp in June, and then we've seen it, you know, through the first five practices in. Boy, they're throwing the ball like this is the everyone's standing on the sideline watching together, and like, yeah, they're throwing a lot of balls, they're force feeding, and they're trying to see if Jadarian Price can catch it. I don't think that's what it is. I think
6: that's what this offense is going to be. San Francisco was first.
0: That's
6: in the
0: it.
6: NFL.
0: That's it. It's not testing the rookie. This is what we're going to do.
6: And I think, you know, and Leonard Williams is the other one that when we interview him, me being the nerd that I am, like, he's another one that he starts talking about pre-snap motion and how it changes gap responsibilities. And, like, I'm just on cloud nine. But he was talking about there's more motion from fullbacks, which that's the other thing. You're going to see more of the two-back personnel in this offense, even than what Kubiak did last year. Less of the 13 with three tight ends, and you're going to see more of the two running backs in the field. Robbie Oates and Brady Russell are both going to play snaps there. And they're going to motion them. And you motion a guy out of the fullback into the tight end spot, like, you just created another gap.
0: Yep.
6: And it creates all kinds of problems for most defenses in the NFL.
0: What are you writing on?
6: Well, that's going to be one of the things I'm going to be writing on. The running back situation as far as in the passing game. I thought Sam Darnold gave a really nice, insightful answer on that today. And like he said, he kind of hit it at, like, this is not... this is not like we're just throwing it to him just to throw it to him. Like, this is going to be a much bigger part of their offense this year. And it could open up some of that stuff behind if you're worried about, yeah, Jadarian Price could kill us out there on the outside, or George Halani, who can run from the slot. Like, oh, what are we going to do if he starts hurting us? You have to start sucking guys up. So I'm going to be writing a lengthy piece about that and some other takeaways.
0: You know what's wild is I just kept thinking you bring in a former tight ends coach as your offensive coordinator. I just thought the natural thought would be they're going to throw to the tight ends more.
6: I don't know that that's – I mean, they might get a few more targets. I mean, Elijah Royals looked pretty good here this first week. And so maybe he's the one that benefits a lot from that. But I think you're seeing more like Kyle Shanahan loves throwing to his running backs. Christian McCaffrey is a huge part of that. But even when McCaffrey was banged up, they were still throwing the ball a lot to their running backs. I think Brian Fleury, he subscribes more to that than what Clint Kubiak did.
0: Robbie Oates
6: is a very big man.
0: More a part of the offense, more snaps this year. I mean, you know what they do with Kyle Juszczyk.
6: I'm fascinated to see what they do there, Ian, because Brady Russell, I'm not saying he's Kyle Juszczyk,
0: right,
6: but he has the more similar

0: Thunderstorms, the central plains remaining warm and breezy with only isolated storm development. On the west coast, conditions are largely dry with sunshine from California into the Pacific Northwest, and the wildfire risks remain strong in Oregon through Washington. That's your national forecast. I'm Monica Nelson.
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5: Here's what you've made popular by getting your stream on. Starting us off this week is I Will Find You on Netflix. That's followed by the final season of The Bear on FX on Hulu. Stewart Fails to Save the Universe on HBO Max debuts at 8. The five-star weekend starring Jennifer Garner on Peacock holds the 7th spot, with House of the Dragon on HBO Max sliding back to 6. Will Ferrell's new comedy The Hawk on Netflix debuts at 5. And Widow's Bay on Apple TV is finally out of the top 3 at 4 this week. Season 3 of Silo on Apple TV captures the 3 spot. The action drama Lucky on Apple TV is in at 2. 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
6: Here's something pretty disturbing I discovered while researching this podcast. This is what it actually says on the Los Angeles Police Department website. The site states that the Adult Missing Persons Unit investigates 3,200 cases a month, and 70% of those missing people are found or returned voluntarily within 2 or 3 days. It goes on to explain, and I quote here, since being a missing person is not a crime, police are given a very limited role while conducting these types of investigations. At the bottom of the webpage, it gets more disturbing. There's a section titled, What If They Never Returned? And here's the official police advice. In such situations, you may want to enlist the services of a private investigator to assist in your search. If you can't afford a PI, the police elaborate, quote, another option would be to contact the Salvation Army, which has a missing persons locator program. There is not a single sentence on the LAPD website that would lead a loved one of a missing person to have any faith that the police would properly investigate it. What the LAPD is basically saying is, if someone you love goes missing, don't overreact. They'll probably turn up, unless they don't, in which case you should get someone besides the police to look into it. All this is my way of saying, if the police took missing persons cases...
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8: All right, we're back. 49451 is Tacoma Dodge text line, 49451. Let's see. 564 area code. Love Corbin, one smart cookie. He left. Can't even hear me say that.
9: Yeah, what?
8: Let's see. Okay. Wow, there's a lot of storm stuff on here. I'm sorry. I shouldn't have.
10: You poked the bear, Ian.
8: Yeah. Let's see. Somebody's telling me that they're in a debate with my son at the bar at Druids Glen about tomato chutney on a turkey sandwich.
10: Very specific.
8: That is really specific. I don't know if I've ever had tomato chutney. It's an interesting dynamic. Interesting. I'm more curious right now than ever been at 206. What is this all about?
9: Yeah. Now I want to know more.
8: Yeah. Yeah. Let's see. Here we go. Okay. It's crazy how he's become Road Brian Wu and Home Brian Wu. That's what we have to call him now, says the 206.
10: I mean, it's like two different pitchers, isn't it?
8: Well, I mean, see, that's the thing. It's not... The numbers and the splits are insane. So this is the night that you go, well, he's going to turn it around, right?
10: Yeah.
8: And it gets the dog. Like, we keep looking for the little thing, the spark that's going to get you some momentum. Now, listen, Wu has been, he's a Cy Young candidate if you just look at his home record and
10: yes.
8: his home numbers, right?
10: Yes.
8: So him turning it around with one road win or one good road performance, I don't know if that's a bigger picture thing for the baseball team other than the fact that, okay, now he can. I don't know if we're ever going to have that moment this year where we have the true, like, oh, wow, that was the catalyst.
10: Yeah, it's
8: because every time we think we see it,
10: yeah,
8: we don't. Right?
10: They just need to start playing better baseball. I know it's such a general statement to say, and it's almost as, you know, obvious as saying your stars need to play better, right? But
8: right. It's
10: just true. Like, there's nothing they can do that will make this team, you know, get to the point where they need to be. Just play better. Just play better. And everything would, like, all of this noise would kind of go away. You go through bad stretches and stuff like that. But, yeah, I don't know. I think also an underrated part, you mentioned Brian Wu kind of being a Cy Young candidate at home. What an underrated struggle with the Mariners this year. Everyone likes to look at their pitching staff, and I think overall their numbers look good. But they don't have a guy. They don't have a guy where if you're in a bad slump, you're in a bad rut, no matter how poorly your offense is playing, you're like, all right, doesn't matter. All we need is one run, and we're going to get the win today because this guy is that dominant. He's going to shut down the other team. There's no Felix Hernandez in this staff. And I felt like that could have been the case with a Logan Gilbert a couple years ago. That could have been a case with Brian Wu last year. None of those guys have stepped up this year to be that guy.
8: Yes, correct. A lot of people that enjoyed the Mike McDonald interview, so I thank you for that.
10: Yeah.
8: I think it was great to have a chance to sit down and talk to the coach. That was tremendous. This is from the 206. A couple of buddies and I won an auction at Seattle's Bourbon Bonanza. Back to that in a second. For a round at Aldera with the member who offered it. Played last month, parked the car, we're walking in, and coach is right behind us. I hold the door and say, Super Bowl champs first. He smiled and walked in. Yeah, he's a big golfer, man. I knew he liked to play. He played a lot this year.
10: Yeah.
8: God, what a nightmare, though, man.
10: Like, yeah, I know.
8: Like, the Tahoe events, like, everyone there is single-digit handicap. The celebrities are, at least, right? They're all, like, really good players, single-digit dudes. So, like, you're not ever, if you're in that world of golf, you're not ever worried about topping a drive.
10: No.
8: You might slice it. You can live with that. If you hammer it, but it slices or whatever, you got a little hook, that's okay. Topping it, that's like your worst fear.
10: Oh, yeah.
8: Oh, my God. I'd be petrified. I'd be like, I get first tee anxiety with, like, another group waiting with us. Like,
10: right.
8: Even if we're friends, right?
10: Right. And good for Mike for, you know, having the wherewithal to tell that story, you know?
8: Like, I know. It does show a little humility, doesn't it?
10: Right?
8: He also, I've seen his swing. He's got an elite swing.
10: He can swing it.
8: He's got an elite swing.
10: Yeah.
8: And when you add to that the fact he's never missed arm day, I'm sure he just kills it. Looking across.
10: Biggest biceps in the league.
8: I mean, this dude is yoked.
10: He's yoked. He's very much yoked.
8: I told my wife today, yeah, we're interviewing Mike McDonald. She goes, oh, is he the coach with the big arms? I'm like, yeah, that's him. Then I had to point out to her that he's also the coach of the Seahawks.
10: Yeah, Super Bowl champion, you know.
8: She's like, oh, yeah, yeah, okay.
10: That guy, right.
8: That guy.
10: Pretty good.
8: Let's see what else we got. 49451. Like Mike said after the Super Bowl, it validated his process and how he ran things. I think it's easier to just be loose and be yourself when you know your process has been successful. Yeah, I think that's part of, like, his nature now, but I don't think he ever doubted his process.
10: Right.
8: You know, in that sense, I think he's always had great, how do I want to say it, great confidence in that regard, and rightfully so. He's done such a terrific, you know, but that's it. Hey, what about Aaron Donald coming back and playing for the Rams, impact or not?
10: I mean, you can't say it's not an impact if that ends up happening, right?
8: Yeah, it hasn't happened today.
10: I am a little curious as to why. If it was going to happen, I feel like it would have happened by now, right?
8: No, he's a veteran. You don't want to go to camp.
10: Yeah, fair, I guess.
8: You don't want to go to camp. Like, yeah. That's the last thing that.
10: 3 years out of the league, too. Like, I don't know. You got to kind of.
8: That dude is going to show up if he plays.
10: Yeah.
8: He'll show up whenever. And, like, he'll be just
10: ready to go.
8: Rolling in.
10: Yeah.
8: I have my doubts.
10: What if they get Vita Vea, too, man?
8: I just don't know how you fit it. Because Vea's got a massive...
10: They find ways to make it work every single time.
8: I know it's going to cost them something, though, Anders. Like, it's going to cost them somebody else. And I don't know, no idea what their contract situation is with guys that they could cut and not...
10: Trade him Puka Nacua.
8: The money... Well, here's the thing. Like, the Puka deal, that's a real issue for them.
10: It is.
8: Like, that's a real issue for them. Yeah. And you know, I go back. Lindsay Theory, who covers... Well, she covers national stuff now for ESPN, but she's covered the Rams.
10: She's really good, yeah.
8: Yeah, she's covered the Rams since they moved to L.A. And, you know, she was on the Softie, I believe it was. And she said point blank, they're waiting to see with this dude.
10: Yeah.
8: Like, the insinuation is they don't know if they can trust him.
10: Yeah.
8: You know, I mean, I told you yesterday, the dude's a freak, man, a weirdo. Like, biting women and stuff, like, that's some issues. And that would scare me. Like, that would scare the daylights out of me, because if you're going to invest that kind of money, especially, you know, the guaranteed money and whatever else is going to count against your cap, even if he, you know, finds himself in more hot water, it still hurts you.
10: Yep. Speaking of L.A., Ian, what is the interaction like with Benton about M's and Dodgers? Any good bets for the rubber match? Loser has to kiss Softy? No, Ryan and Scottsdale.
8: No one's going to kiss Softy. No, I don't know...
10: He's been awfully quiet.
8: He's been really quiet on our group chat. Like, really quiet.
10: Yeah, like,
8: right?
10: Like, weirdly quiet.
8: Yeah, so I don't... There hasn't really been any. I don't know.
10: Is he waiting until they win today? And then he's going to go balls to the wall?
8: No, Mikey's smart enough to know that we're not going to have it. You know? We're just not going to have it.
10: Yeah, true.
8: So if Road Brian Wu shows up today and it's ugly, I don't think Mikey will say anything.
10: Jeez.
8: Quietly, internally, up there in Snohomish County, in the great city of Everett where Mikey resides and kind of runs things up there, he'll be just cheering hard inside for the Dodgers. But I don't believe he's been very quiet and mellow to us so far.
10: He's not a dancing on the grave type of guy.
8: No. Although he kind of did that last year. Not on the grave, but he was dancing around all happy when they won the World Series last year.
10: Yes, he did.
8: Until we all had to point out that we don't care. The Dodgers win. Yeah, Mike.
11: We did not care.
8: Thank you. Yeah, that was our thought on that, Mikey. Final one to Marcus asked, did I miss the beer release date? No, you did not.
10: Does that mean it's coming soon?
8: I don't know if you missed it. We've talked about it. It's August 21st. It's August 21st. Okay, the one that just came in. Now you challenge me, and I'm going to have to respond. August 21st is the beer release date for the Mayor Maple Valley or Mayor IPA out of Georgetown Brewing. We'll be doing the show down there that day. Can't wait. It'll be a ton of fun. 425, because there's a bunch of text in there about the storm. Ducking the storm controversy, are we? Not surprised. Ducking it, I don't know. I've told you. I was embarrassed. I said it in the headlines.
10: Yeah.
8: I'll say it again. What she did was embarrassing. Not just, and I think both sides, like the Brandy Cruz-led group that had young people holding signs and the small little protest before the game, they're looking for a reaction. And then there's people inside the arena that are looking for a fight. I think in this particular case, on Tuesday, was it Tuesday at the Storm game? Yeah, it was Tuesday, right? Tuesday at the Storm game, I think you can look at both sides and say, be better. But more importantly, Storm ownership, and they, in all credit, they put the statement out yesterday, everyone's supposed to be welcome here and all of that. You can't have it both ways.
10: Right.
8: You cannot have it both ways. You cannot say, you know, you cannot be out there pumping up your own ideals and political beliefs and thoughts and what you stand for, and then absolutely annihilate anybody who has an opposing view.
10: Especially when your whole thing is acceptance, right?
8: You cannot be accepting if you're unaccepting,
10: right?
8: And they're unaccepting of opposing views.
10: Yep.
8: You may not like those opposing views, but don't say that you're open to all views and everyone's welcome and all that if they're not. And they were not that day. Whether they were there for the right reasons or wrong reasons, whoever bought the tickets, like I said, I think there's probably a little bit of blame on both sides. But at the end of the day, if you're the owner of a professional sports franchise, You cannot behave that way.
10: No.
8: Especially to young people, to teenagers. You cannot behave that
10: way. The future of your game, right?
8: You're chasing. I think this league, more than any league ever, chases fans away. They push fans away. Caitlin Clark has been a massive, massive boost to this league financially and in every level. They're pushing her away. They're pushing her fans away. And by doing that, you're hurting the future of the game. Because there is no other player that's ever been shown that they can carry the league. We're not saying she's the best player in the league, but she's the only one that has carried the league. So be better, WNBA. I have zero faith you will be. None whatsoever. That make you happy, 425? All right. We'll check in with Softy next.
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16: A stall in Bothell, southbound 405 at Highway 522 is blocking the toll lane. In Puyallup, watch for crash eastbound 512 near Benson Drive that has a left lane block causing slowing from South Meridian. In Seattle, traffic signals not working at the intersection of Fremont Avenue North at North 105th Street. You want to treat all dark traffic signals like all-way stops. And in the U District, 15th Avenue at Northeast 42nd Street, signals are not working there. That's traffic.
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18: iHeart is honored to represent Ronald McDonald House and their involvement in Seattle's Seafair Apollo Cup. 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The U21 Beacon Plumbing presents Ronald McDonald House with driver Gunnar O'Farrell and the GP88 Ty Ginger with driver Josh Harnack. These three hydroplanes will have the charity's logo on them, as well as 104 first names of the children staying at the house. 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
13: From the Fox 13 Weather Center, I'm Chief Meteorologist Brian McMillan. Highs today will be right around 76 degrees. We'll get back to that pattern of morning clouds and afternoon sunshine. Tomorrow, slightly warmer, more sunshine with highs in the upper 70s.
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8: I can't hear you. Are you there? I got the Blue Angels in the background.
28: Hello?
8: Can you hear me? Hello? Hello? Can
28: talking
8: you hear me?
28: Talking to me.
8: I got the Blue Angels. Can you hear me?
28: Well, you know,
8: Blue
28: all Angels. Of a sudden, I don't blame you for being surprised, because apparently the idea that the Blue Angels make a lot of noise is a new revelation for a lot of people in these parts.
8: God, I know.
28: I saw a tweet from
8: our friends. Are
28: there
8: people complaining? Oh, well, tell me no,
28: I don't
8: please.
28: Know if the time. I mean, there was a billboard down there on Rainier. Was it last year or 2 years ago?
8: Oh,
28: I
8: know.
28: They wanted to get rid of them. And I can hear them now. I love that sound. I think it sounds awesome.
8: It's the sound of summer in Seattle, man.
28: Yeah, hell, it is. Abso-frickin-lutely, man.
8: And we need that this week.
28: I saw a tweet from Como, our friends over at Como. Yeah. And, you know, I don't know how they do things over there. You know, it's like writers always get mad when you blame, you know, headlines. I didn't write that. Okay, well, whatever. It's got your name on it, so blah, blah, blah, right? But, you know, headline was like, you know, the Blue Angels will bring, you know, increased noise. And I was like, thanks, Einstein. right? Like the sun, the sun setting might increase in darkness. I mean, like, what are we talking about here?
3: When it rains, it gets wet. Oh,
28: well,
3: weird.
28: And you know what? Like, I'll admit, my dogs hate it. My dogs hate the 4th of July. My dogs hate the Blue Angels. But, you know, I'm not that arrogant to think that the world should revolve around me and my pets. Okay? Yeah. I mean, like, what the hell, guys? Come on. Oh, figure it out. For a couple hours a day over a three-day period, figure it out. All right, go get some Trazodone from Grandma's closet and feed it to your dog. It'll be fine.
3: People that live, you know, in Mercer Island and or, you know, the Rainier Beach area where the Blue Angels are flying over that complain about noise with the Blue Angels.
28: Right.
3: They've been coming here since, what, the 60s?
28: You know? Correct.
3: Right? So, like, pretty good chance you bought your house after that. It's like the folks, well, it's like, honestly, it's like those, the snobs out at Laurelhurst. I can't believe that there's a helicopter landing at the Children's Hospital.
28: Right.
3: Oh, I don't know. You bought a house next to Children's Hospital.
28: 100%.
3: Like,
28: yeah.
3: Like, what are you doing?
28: That's now been rectified, apparently. Okay.
3: Yeah.
28: I think that's that's an example of bad publicity is good publicity because it made them change their mind on that. But I'm with you, man. It's just, I don't know, man. It's amazing.
3: Sound of summer. It's the sound of summer,
28: people,
3: buddy.
28: Have just become so dramatic and so freaking soft around these parts, it just drives me up a damn wall. So,
3: by the way, I feel like
28: I'm also
3: getting
28: old and cranky, though, at the same time, so it's a bad combination.
3: I feel like I'm softy. I'm doing a show here. There's nobody around. It's just me.
28: Yeah, welcome to my world, man.
3: Yeah.
28: You know how depressing that is to look up and see nobody giving a damn on a daily basis? It's hard.
3: Guys are out here doing fertilizer on the grass, and they're looking at me.
28: Have they mowed the lawn? Have they come within inches of your face with their giant propeller lawnmowers?
3: No.
28: All right, because that happened now, 2 days ago, man.
3: Right now they're spraying what looks to be some sort of fertilizer on
28: the grass. Yeah, watch out for
3: that,
28: because when the wind picks up, it gets in your eye and it stings badly.
3: He's actually been very good.
28: Right.
3: He's like,
28: look out.
3: He, looked over and said, are you okay? I'm good. Yeah.
28: You got a leftover mask from COVID in the bag or whatever? Put it on. I'm not messing around.
3: Hey, do you have any of those, by the way?
28: No.
3: I found one in a drawer, like in the and I found like a couple, and I just immediately threw them out. Like, I never want to see this thing again.
28: First of all, they're nasty.
3: Yeah.
28: Because they got all your saliva inside of them.
3: Yeah.
28: You know, food left over from whatever you were eating that day.
3: I think I found a pizza in there.
28: Yeah. And then second of all, if you do need more masks, then you buy a mask. What the hell?
3: Let's hope we
28: Come
3: never
28: on,
3: need
28: man.
3: That again.
28: Jesus.
3: Let's hope it. This actually feels like 2020 training camp when, like, there's
28: it
3: three of us standing
28: does.
3: On top of the berm.
28: Yeah, kind of
3: No radio, just stand on the berm and watch practice. Yeah, good times. Yeah. All right, I'm not uplifting. No, what do you got today? What are you doing?
28: We got a new sports gambling expert on the show with us. Paige Becker is coming on today, by the way, sharing her thoughts on.
3: You're so good. You're so good.
28: I went to play the rim shot, but my wall was.
3: You're so good.
28: Come on, Anders.
3: Oh, God.
28: Paige Beckers and Angel Reese will join us and share their thoughts on the Mariners plus 180 tonight.
3: Love that.
28: Against the
3: love
28: LA Dodgers. So, we got a pitching problem all of a sudden, big guy, in Seattle.
3: Not tonight. You got Brian Wu on the mound, sir.
28: Brian Wu on the road.
3: Road Brian Wu.
28: Unbelievable. I'm calling it right now. This is the night. Brian Wu.
4: He shoves.
28: Mows him down. For the first time all year, he shows up on the road, and he shoves it up Shohei Ohtani's gambling ass. Coming up tonight at 7:10 from Dodger Stadium.
3: Anders, clip that. We'll use it tomorrow in Crosstalk.
28: All right. All right.
3: What else besides that? Besides Paige, Angel, and then Road Brian Wu.
28: You're
3: going to
28: hear
3: what
28: from Jeff Fish tonight on the show. You're going to hear from Petros. He wasn't on yesterday. He'll be on today. Brett Boone will join us at 4 o'clock as well. A lot to get to between now and 7 o'clock.
3: Here come the Blue Angels.
28: See you, man.
3: Here they come. They're loud.
28: See ya. Plug your ears.
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28: All righty, here we go. Softy, Dick, and Jackson with no Dick again. Jackson and Softy hanging out. Just a couple of yahoos until 7 o'clock tonight right here on 93.3KJR-FM. FM, what did I say? AM? God, you know, that's old habit, man.
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28: All right, they look for the series win, boys, against the Dodgers tonight, 53-56, two games out in the West, because the Rangers have already lost today. Brian Wu against Roki Sasaki coming up tonight. And don't forget, the trade deadline is Monday at 3 o'clock. NFL news, Chris Olave is now a very rich man, the former Buckeye. 4 years, up to $132 million, with $90 million guaranteed from the Saints. And don't forget, by the way, Jackson, the preseason NFL opener, the Hall of Fame game, 1 week from tonight in Canton, Ohio, with Carolina and Arizona. Hear that game over on 950 AM. Your job, by the way, between now and then, you know what your job is. Convince the boss to put that game on FM. 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
13: Softy, I'm on vacation next week, so
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28: effort. Thanks for the help, pal. Typical. NCAA, how about this? The Apple Cup is 5 weeks from Sunday. Big Ten Football Media Day. Jed Fish will join us in about 15 minutes from now. He did say today in Chicago it's going to be a reach if Jordan Washington, running back, plays this year.
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28: 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Softy, Dick, Jackson with no Dick today.
31: Yes, it's true. This man has no dick.
28: We'll be back tomorrow. We're going to head to the Rainiers tomorrow, by the way, at 3 o'clock before their game with Sacramento. When those two teams get together, throw out the record books, baby, tomorrow at Cheney Stadiums. Looking forward to that. Jackson, you're on vacation starting next week. Is that right? All right. You better get your takes in now, your hot takes. All the Jacksonettes out there, the Jacksonites, all want to know what Jackson Feltz thinks about the owner of the Storm. I'm kidding, by the way.
13: Oh, boy.
28: I'm kidding you.
13: You have the failure drop?
28: I don't want to give you a heart attack right out of the gate here, pal, all right? So I'm sorry for doing that to you. We should have discussed this off the air, for crying out loud. But anyway, we got a lot to get to. Mariners have a fairly big game tonight. This is exactly the way this goes. You lose 3 out of 4, and now you got a shot to win the series against the LA Dodgers. Look, man, there's obviously a lot to talk about with this baseball team right now, okay? One of them tonight is that if this team is going to go anywhere, they can't have Brian Wu show up one of every two starts, meaning they need Brian Wu to start pitching like Brian Wu on the road and not like a dumpster fire when he leaves T-Mobile Park. Have you seen his numbers?
13: Failure.
28: Have you delved into, like I'm saying, actually delved into yeah. how bad Brian Wu is on the road.
3: Fane and I went over him yesterday. Okay. It's ugly.
28: So you have the OPS against, you have the batting average against, yeah, you have all that stuff. Yeah. Did he? Because it's
3: horrific.
28: If he didn't do it, I'll tell you. I mean, look, the guy is at home. He's got a batting average allowed of 167. On the road, he's at 304. Okay. He's got an OPS against at home of 463. On the road, he's at 823. Okay. He's 6-0 with a 2.20 ERA at home. He's 1-7 with a 6.52 ERA on the road. But it gets even worse than that. His last six starts for Brian Wu away from T-Mobile Park, 7.71 ERA. He is just getting beat to death on the road. And that ends tonight.
3: Really?
28: Yes. Really? That ends. I'm feeling it.
3: Oh, boy.
28: I'm playing the odds, Jackson.
3: Oh, jeez.
28: I'm playing the odds. It's been six consecutive games of slop out of Brian Wu and against the best team in baseball, in maybe the best park in baseball, in front of the best fans the game has to offer, in Tinseltown, Los Angeles, California, 1,000 miles south of where Brian Wu grew up in Oakland, California. Mm-hmm. That is going to end tonight. I don't care what the odds say. I don't care what the money line says. Get rich. Bet the M's. That crap ends tonight. Brian Wu wins against the Dodgers tonight. Book it.
3: Quick question.
28: Book it. And you can play this on the air tomorrow if it doesn't happen.
3: What are you on and where can I get some?
28: I'm telling you, man. I'm playing the odds. If I would have told you earlier in the year that Brian Wu was going to have a seven-game stretch of horrific starts on the road, there's no way you would have bought that. And again, we do the whole thing, let's take out the hairball deal and just look at kind of, you know, whatever. Yeah. He's really been awful in every single game. This is not about one awful start that's inflating his ERA. 4-2/3. You stop me when you hear a good start for Brian Wu.
3: Oh, no.
28: This is his last six road starts. 6 1/3, 5 runs. 5 innings, 7 runs. 4 innings, 5 runs. 5 innings, 4 runs. 5 innings, 5 runs, and 4 2/3, and four. They've all been terrible.
3: Terrible.
28: Every single one. Oof. Again, this is not like Bryce Miller last year or 2 years ago when he'd have 5 good starts but 1 putrid start that would kill his ERA. He has been terrible, absolute dog meat, in 6 consecutive starts on the road. It is unbelievable how bad this guy's been. So, Jackson, I'm telling you, I got a good feeling. I like it tonight. Okay. I like the M's. Yeah. I like Brian Wu. I will say this, at a minimum, Brian Wu will pitch well. Okay? It may be 1-1 when he leaves the game in the sixth inning. Brian Wu, take it to the bank. Bet the house. Will pitch well tonight, and he will give the Mariners his best road start in 2 months at Dodger Stadium.
3: I guess the obvious question is, couldn't you have said this before the last road start?
28: No!
3: No? Or the previous one?
28: No.
3: Because when you go 6, it's sort of the question of like, okay, if you go 3, then, the trend's going to end eventually.
28: Right.
3: Then 4.
28: Right.
3: Then 5.
28: Oh, I know what
3: then
28: you're doing.
3: 6.
28: Yeah.
3: So,
28: right.
3: I mean,
28: correct.
3: We're at the point now where there's no level. I have zero confidence that it's going to stop at 7 or 8 or 9. It'll stop eventually.
28: Right.
3: But it's like flipping a coin. We're at the point now where it's fruitless to say, I have confidence it's going to come up tails.
28: I believe it. Listen, Jackson, this is what you're missing. This is what you don't know. All right? Anybody who knows anything about gambling knows about the rule of 6.
3: Okay.
28: When something out of the ordinary has happened 6 games in a row, it is very unlikely it's going to happen for a 7th game in a row. Okay? All right?
3: Oh, no.
28: That is a proven scientific fact. But I get your point, because at some point you'd say, hey, enough is enough. It's like the Travis Henry kids conversation. Travis Henry, do you know about Travis Henry?
3: No.
28: But you know who Travis Henry is, the running back. Travis Henry has 11 kids with 10 different women.
3: Okay? Travis Henry?
28: Yes. Yes. There's also another guy in Seattle who did something like that, but we're not going to pick on him because we love him.
3: Well, Sean has one wife.
28: Okay.
3: So, yeah.
28: Travis Henry had 10 kids, 11 kids with 10 different women. So the point is, you know, when you have 3 with 3 different gals, do you stop? Okay, now you're at 4. Right, now you're at 5.
3: Well, that's a challenge.
28: Now you're getting to 6 with 6. Now you're at 7. At what point do you cut it off,
3: man? Might as well see how far you can go.
28: And when I mean cut it off, I mean like literally cut it off. Just be done with it, man. Move on. So what the hell? So I get what you're talking about. All right? And look, obviously we're having a little bit of fun with this.
3: Yeah.
28: I want you to save this. Are you here tomorrow?
3: Yes.
28: Okay, save this for tomorrow's show.
3: Oh, no.
28: Because if I'm wrong, Dick will be... Oh, I heard that faulty. He'll be begging to get this on the air tomorrow.
3: Yesterday,
28: begging.
3: Before we went off the air, Dick predicted a 4-2 loss to the Dodgers.
28: I'm well aware of it.
3: And,
28: you know why I'm well aware of it?
3: Because he texted.
28: He told me.
3: Yeah, and then he... in the evening text, it's like, look, 4-2. It was 4-2. I'm like, Dick, they lost the game.
28: Oh, my God.
3: This is not something to be happy about.
28: Unbelievable. I got a late night text from Dick. Fame last night.
3: Don't stoop there.
28: Okay, reminding me that he was right. He called the game 4-2, whatever.
3: Well done.
28: I'm telling you, man, sometimes baseball, and we talked about this before with managers, is a lot of decisions are based on gut feel, hunches, right? Like people that hate analytics.
3: Right.
28: They want the human element brought back. You know, go with your gut, all right? What's your gut say? And what kind of, you know, facial expression, what kind of affect did he show in the pregame? Right? Was he out late with his girlfriend? Did he get into a fight with his wife? Is he not feeling well? Is his elbow sore? You know, is he down in the dumps? You know, whatever. Is he in a good mood? That stuff matters more in baseball than any other sport because you play every damn day, right? And I think Brian Wu was so overdue, dude, for this, number one. And number two, Jackson, the starting pitching has been, by their standards, kind of crap.
4: Oh, yeah, definitely.
28: In the last six games. I mean, they are either meh or they are below meh. They got to... What's their ERA? What'd I say? 7.8 in the last six starts. Nobody's had a good one. Nobody's had a real dominant Mariner-esque elite rotation start in a long time. These guys are all getting beat up, man. So I believe in Wu. I think Wu gets it done. Will the Mariners have his back and score enough to make it matter? We'll see. But when Brian Wu shoves it tonight, I promise you, though, I will not be texting you saying, you see, I told you. I won't be doing that. I'm making a proclamation. And whether I'm right or wrong, you can hammer, you can bust my balls tomorrow all you want. Okay? Wu gets it done. This is the night. This crap ends tonight. Big Ten Football Media Day. Jed Fish going to hop on next on 93.3 KJRF.
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33: From the Fox 13 Weather Center, I'm Chief Meteorologist Brian McMillan. Highs today will be right around 76 degrees. We'll get back to that pattern of morning clouds and afternoon sunshine. Tomorrow, slightly warmer, more sunshine with highs in the upper 70s.
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28: All right, big thanks to our friends at the Emerald Queen Casino for sponsoring this shindig. Had a great time yesterday at the Swing for Salish Classic yesterday at the home course in DuPont. Great course, great spot, great cause. I believe it's the only fully integrated cancer center on tribal land in the U.S. That the Puyallups have created down there. So phenomenal cause, awesome people, and a great time at the home course yesterday, man. We did a million-dollar challenge, one person from each group. Got to swing for a hole-in-one on a par three for $1 million, and you'll be shocked to hear that nobody made it, by the way. So, very difficult to do, very difficult to do. But great time yesterday. If you want to find out more about all the events going on at the Emerald Queen, including Fight Night on August the 8th, emeraldqueen.com. All right, well, let's do this. Earlier this morning, see, we could sit here and fib about this, Jackson, and say, joining us live from Chicago, but that would be a lie.

0: years at UW, and obviously first time doing it in the Big Ten. So pretty cool about where we're at and excited about where we're going.
1: Yeah, well, it's funny you mentioned 9 wins in year number 2, which, as you said, doesn't happen very often for head coaches at Washington. But I know that your standards are higher than that, right? I mean, you're talking about making the CFP, competing for a national championship. So what is it about this team besides the obvious, right? We talked about the line of scrimmage. We'll talk about the quarterback in a second. If you were doing my show and my job, which hopefully you'll never have to experience that, What would your standards be for this football team this year, Jed?
0: Yeah, I think the biggest thing for us is to be able to finish. And, you know, as we look through where we are as a program going to year 3, there's, you know, we squandered some opportunities. And my hope is that this year we have an opportunity to just finish. You know, we're a 7-6 halftime game against Ohio State, 7-7 against Michigan,
1: right,
0: 10-3 against Wisconsin. You know, so you're sitting there in these games and you're right there in it. But depth is a factor. And I'm excited to see where our guys can be. I think the fact that we have such great continuity will add to it. But every game's a battle. We're in a different world. So I don't look at this year. I got to look at it differently than last year. I got to say every year is its own year now here in the Big Ten because there's so many, you know, changes constantly. With roster management and, you know, the dollars that are invested in certain programs. So I'm just looking forward to going out there and competing and seeing how many we can win.
1: Yeah. Are you where you need to be NIL-wise? I mean, you've been pretty upfront about that, you know, and honest, I think, with everybody. But how much progress have you made? Okay. Yeah.
0: No, we are not. We're not close to where we need to be if we want to have consistent success on the national stage in the top 20. To 25 programs. I don't think anybody wants to be, you know, in the 30s and 40s when it comes to NIL, and we need more. And that's not me begging. That's just me saying that that's what it is. And there's a lot of false rumors out there about what's spent and what's not spent.
1: But right.
0: I can tell you right now, we need to rally the troops. We need to rally the businesses, and we need to generate revenue. To be able to participate in the big boy game that's going on out here.
1: Well, Jed, I mean, let's just clear it up now, right? I mean, you mentioned false rumors. I mean, what are you hearing that's incorrect, and what is correct?
0: Well, I'm hearing that we're spending more than we're spending.
1: Yeah.
0: And, you know, I think, or that we have more than we have. So what we need to do is we need to be additive. We need to find ways to create, you know, generate business. We need to find ways to create dollars. We need to find a company that wants to put a jersey patch on our uniform and name our stadium. And, you know, there's a lot of things out there that could bring revenue, into our program, let alone, you know, individual donors, let alone, you know, find a way to get some more third party, dollars into the program. But that's the world we're living in right now. And
1: right.
0: When you see an Ohio State sign a deal for $16 million a year in a jersey patch, then that's just add $16 million to their bucket.
1: Right.
0: And when we go out there and play Ohio State, I think everybody wants to, you know, they're still saying, let's try to beat them.
1: Yeah, yeah. I heard it was 17, but who's counting? What the heck? You know,
0: what's
1: the difference?
0: Make it 17.
1: Right. Jed Fish with us. So, Jed, you made the move with Jimmy Doherty. And I remember you talking about that over the offseason, that you wanted to be more involved in the quarterback room, more involved with guys like DeMond. What does that look like behind the scenes so far? And what are you hoping it looks like on game day?
0: It's been a blast. I love where our staff is. JP Lossman has done a phenomenal job taking on more of a significant role in the quarterback room. I think it's great to not have additional layers. The ability to be able to have a direct line with D at all times, to be able to, with JP, I coached JP in Seattle with the Seahawks, so I feel like we've gone full circle.
1: Yeah.
0: So that's been awesome. And having Matt Kavanaugh in the building as a sounding board has been a really huge advantage, in my opinion, someone that's, you know, 45-year veteran around the game. But for us, for me, I've had more fun spring ball, summer ball, just

0: being around and, you know, being closer with the players. I think, being in year three, it allows you to be a lot more vulnerable, to your guys and to ask for more, feedback from them. You no longer are trying to prove it. You're trying to build it together, and that's really what I'm most excited about.
1: Well, and look, you mentioned obviously finishing, and that depth is a factor, and we're hoping that depth can be the difference between finishing the game against Wisconsin, finishing the game against Oregon, et cetera. But, I mean, look at DeMond's numbers, man. I mean, this is going to be his 16th start and his 27th game already against the Cougs in the Apple Cup, and the numbers last year don't look terrible at all. I mean, 110 NFL passer rating, 600 rushing yards, but I know he wants more. I know you want more. What does more look like from DeMond Williams?
0: Yeah, more looks like, you know, go from good to great, and then reset and then go from good to great again. I think that for DeMond, you know, I said to somebody today, you know, he's no longer a teenager. But, you know, if we're fortunate, we could have DeMond for 3 more years on Montlake. Mm. And, you know, imagine each year the growth we can have. But the idea that we're going into, what, the 17th game of, you know, of him as a starter, is just, it's so different. We went into game 3 of him as a starter last year.
1: Right.
0: So now he's got great command, and I would just expect better. I just would expect him to be a better football player than he was last year. And I think that'll be fun for all of the Washington community.
1: Right. Well, a lot of people like to say a lot of cliches, like quarterback's best friend is a running game. I've always thought that was nonsense. I think a quarterback's best friend is an awesome offensive line. And I think you got the best offensive line you've had since you've been here. But the running back position, you know, after getting used to seeing number one running around back there and Adam Mohammed, a lot of new names, right? If the Apple Cup were tonight, who's your starting running back?
0: That's going to be, it would be, I don't even know. I don't know who would get the, I don't know. I was going to say it's going to be running back by committee, but yeah, your question was who's the starting running back. So then I don't even know the answer. I think,
1: right.
0: You know, we've got Jaden Lamar, we've got Trey Cooley, we've got Quade Carr. Really, the three of them have done a fantastic job competing this summer. We've got, we didn't see Jaden, we didn't see Trey all spring. So now that we have an opportunity to see what they look like on top of the growth of Quade, I'm excited, but it is different for me. You know, for 4 years, I looked out there and had number one, and had Jonah, and now Sean Payton gets Jonah.
1: Right.
0: So now I'm, looking forward to seeing, what it looks like for us. Obviously not having Adam, he was kind of this past year, a good person to rely upon for some carries, and in the past with Mike Wiley and DJ Williams. So this is a new group for me.
1: Yep.
0: But we got a hell of a running back at quarterback as well. And we got a heck of running backs around him. And then with DeMond's ability to throw the football and run the football, I think we'll be okay, especially with the offensive line we have in front of him.
1: Well, Jed Fish with us from Big Ten Media Day in Chicago. Just a couple more. I know you got to get going to some more important stuff than talking to us here in Seattle. But let me ask you about the two 18-year-olds, because I don't know if there's ever been an opener where there's going to be more eyes on a defensive tackle and an offensive lineman than there will be in the Apple Cup with Cody and DCB starting out there as 18-year-olds. And I don't want to say concerned is the word, but Jed, I'd be lying if I wasn't massively curious to see how 18-year-old kids did in the trenches starting in the opener against Wazoo. How about you?
0: Yeah, I'm excited about it. But I also know that I get to watch them every day go against. You know, I get to see DCB go against John Mills. I see him go against Landon Hatchett and Garen Hatchett and Champ. So there's a good feel in terms of he's going against some really good players. Same way when you look at Cody, you know, Cody's blocking Logan George and Jacob Lane, Isaiah Ward and Deuce Davis. So there's some challenges there on an everyday basis. I don't get wrapped up in it. You know, I know it's always going to be, you know, it's a rookie starter, right, in the NFL. You're always a little bit nervous. You know, you take a first-round pick left tackle, and then you go out there and you throw him out there. You know, we lived with Russell Okung in 2010, yeah. Brian Clady in 2008. So, yeah, there's some concerns. But I also know that those guys are mature. And we're going to let it rip, man. Right. And we're going to have a great time doing it.
1: I love it. Well, let me just do this, and we'll catch up before the season starts. We'll see you, obviously, on Tuesday at Media Day. But we kind of started off by getting your thoughts on the progress report. You know, I mean, one thing we do in this business is we all have a take on the head coach. I think most of us think that Jed Fish has done a pretty damn good job considering what he took over after Kalen took off for Alabama. I don't think there's anybody who probably reflects more on Jed Fish than Jed Fish. So what do you think? What do you think about the job you've done in the 2+ years you've been here so far?
0: You know, I think we've had a good start, but we're not nearly where we want to be. And we want to be able to walk out there and, you know, raise a trophy for our fan base. And we want to be able to celebrate and commit to a long run together and see how good we can all become.
1: Yeah.
0: So I'm excited for where we start, where we are. You know, I think we're in a good place, and I recognize where we started and where we are right now. But we are not done. And I can't wait to get back out on the field. But I think the best reflection of our coaching staff is our players. And the more you get this be around our players, and the more you see the way our players look and act and compete, I think that's really how I'd like you to judge our program and our staff.
1: All right, there you go, Jed Fish again. Look, I don't want to, you know, pull the wool over your eyes, but that was this morning, you know, fresh out of bed, whatever. Had a quick conversation with Jed. I hadn't even had my oatmeal and morning coffee yet, Jackson, before that conversation.
2: It's fine.
1: With Jed Fish. So good stuff out of him. I mean, he's obviously very direct with the NIL stuff. I mean, before I could even get the words out of my mouth, he's cutting me off saying, nope, nope, nope, not there. He's talking that they're, you know, in the 30s and 40s in NIL, right? I mean, you've got 32 teams combined in the Big Ten and the SEC. That insinuates that they're near dead last, from his perspective, yeah. In the Big Ten and the SEC in NIL dollars. You know, I mean, he's dead right about Ohio State announces that $17 million a year jersey patch deal with Chase. Notre Dame follows up later that day with a $20 million deal, I think it was, with SoFi, yep, on their patch. So, look, I know UW's working on it. They're working on a new stadium sponsor for the turf at Husky Stadium. They're working on a jersey patch for either A, the football team, or B, the entire department as a whole. But nothing's imminent in that regard. So, look, there are plenty of opportunities to make money, plenty of platforms and plenty of tools that you have at your disposal that you can use to make money. Things that used to be totally off limits, like jersey patches and college football, are no longer taboo. And if UW wants to be a part of this arms race, they've got to start taking advantage of that. So I think they need to be creative. They need salespeople. They need people to get on board from a fan base perspective. Eventually, maybe there's going to be a salary cap and this stuff will settle itself down. But until that day, this is all about money. So I thought it was pretty interesting, Jackson, how quickly he jumped in to cut me off and say, we are nowhere near where we need to be.
2: Yeah, that's for me, that and the no, we don't have a starting running back comment is certainly what stands out. I mean, maybe it's the soccer fan in me, but like I have no problem with jersey sponsors, like sponsor right. everything. Right. Like right. I don't really care.
1: Right.
2: At the end of the day, you're right. It comes back to dollars. Like this whole thing. We all want UW to win. We all want them to go to the CFP and to go far. And the reality is, in the modern game, that equates to money, money, money, money, money. And
1: right,
2: spending
1: right.
2: on players and spending, spending, spending.
1: Right.
2: And the only way you get to do that is if you invent new ways to, you know, have new revenue streams.
1: 100%.
2: And sponsor it all. If you need to put, you know, multiple sponsors across the jersey, yeah, some people are going to whine that it looks like a NASCAR. I don't care because it means money.
1: Right. Well, here's the thing, man. The question is, what comes first, the winning or the sponsorship, right? Because the two schools that we just talked about, Ohio State and Notre Dame, are coming off pretty successful damn years, right? Ohio State won the national title 2 years ago. Notre Dame, I think, won 10 games and skipped a bowl game, but that's Notre Dame. Yeah. That might be the most valuable brand in sports, for crying out loud, okay? You could certainly argue that. So I think it's hard. I mean, he's going to have to do some things to get people motivated, right? He's going to have to do some things to get businesses motivated. Like, you know, there's years in this town, whether we're the Seahawks or the Mariners back in 2001 or coming off the 95 season, the Sonics, you know, back in the day in the mid-90s, the Huskies in the 90s and the 2000s, where people didn't even give a damn what they were getting in return. They just wanted to be a part of it. Mm. We just want to be a part of it, right? Here's money. Do whatever you want with it, right? And so what is that that's going to get Husky fans and businesses fired up? Is it winning 10 in a row and being in the CFP conversation before Indiana comes to town and getting that win and waking up on Sunday morning being ranked number two in the country? Is it DeMond Williams going after a Heisman Trophy campaign? Is it throwing up 60 points a game? Is it shutting people out every single week? So he's, look, I think Jed Fish has done a fine job. And the reason why I say fine is because I know there's a lot of Husky football fans out there, and I just put a poll on Twitter, by the way, asking you to grade Jed Fish's performance so far as the head coach of the Dogs, and I just put A, B, C, or D. I mean, I think if you think it's a failure, you're an idiot, right? I mean, you can't win 9 games in year 2 and be the second coach, by the way, maybe ever, because I went back to Don, to win 9 games in year number 2 on the job and be a failure. Now, I understand there's some people out there that will say, well, he had 13 games. I get that, okay? But the best up until Kalen, who won 14 in year 2, Chris Peterson won 7, Sark won 7, Jimmy won 4, Tyrone won 5, Lambright won 7, Don won 7, Gilby won 1. So even if you throw in the extra games, which I get it, okay? I mean, Kalen coached in 15, for God's sakes, but it's because he won.
3: Right.
1: 9 wins in year 2 doesn't happen very often for Husky football coaches. So I would give them a solid B, because I think that the one thing they're still missing is that consistency to be taken as a major threat offensively against the best teams they play. Like, I want them to be a problem no matter what defense they're playing. And I get that defense usually wins out, right? We've talked about this before, going back to the 2013 NFC Championship game, the game with Michigan. I told you on the air, I love our offense. I love Michael Penix, but I'm concerned that this is going to go the way that LOB game went, that the defense will eventually win out. So I will always take the great defense against the great offense. I'm not asking for 30 points a game. Jed's always busting my balls. You want us to like the... What I'm asking for is for the offense to not melt down and get held to 6 points against Ohio State, or 14 against the Ducks, or 6 against Penn State, or 17 against Indiana. You know, give me a chance, right? And I think they're as well positioned now to do that because of their line since he's been here. But I'd give him a B. I just think what he inherited, people don't understand what an absolute pile that was when he took over. And to be 9-4 in year number 2, I think it's going in the right direction. Now it's time to push it through. We're going to break. 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
10: Still working a stall in Bothell, southbound 405 at Highway 522. The right lane is blocked, causing a slowdown from 195th. That earlier crash in SeaTac, southbound 5 at 188th, is cleared away. Still seeing slowing from MLK Way. Highway 900 in Seattle, adding about 15 minutes to your drive. Watch for crashing Kent, southbound 167 at 84th Avenue South. The right lane is blocked. Stay to the left to get by. And still seeing slowing through the Puyallup area, eastbound 512 between 94th Avenue and Benson Drive due to an earlier crash. That's traffic.
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28: Saints wide receiver Chris Olave getting a nice payday, a four-year extension worth up to $132 million with $90 million in guaranteed money. After getting a second opinion, Carolina Panthers rookie wideout Chris Brazel will undergo season-ending surgery on his torn LCL. Cody Clemens delivering a walk-off grand slam to lift the Twins past the Royals today 4-3. I'm Frank Arity.
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2: 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Every single day we do this, a little Fun with Audio / Hey, Did You Hear That? No, Dick. So me and Jackson, you're holding the fort down until 7 o'clock tonight. I hope you've had as much fun as I have there, pal. Here we go, Jackson. A little Fun with Audio / Did You Hear That? Hey, Jackson, did you happen to hear that?
4: What's that, Dave?
5: What's that, Dick?
2: At a press conference this morning, Buccaneer quarterback Baker Mayfield made this statement regarding his ongoing contract dispute with Tampa Bay.
8: I wanted a deal done and set the deadline and told them it was going to be all ball after that. And I did mean that. And I don't know if they thought I was just going to take some of the offers that they gave, but I'm at the point of my career and understanding what I've brought to this franchise. One, I'm very, very thankful for the chance they gave me. Do not get me wrong on that. But I've also I really know what I've brought to this franchise. Disappointing in that regard to not have, you know, to feel disrespect a little bit. And that's really the disappointing part, to feel undervalued after, you know, thinking you've earned it. And I think I'm a franchise quarterback. I've been told I'm a franchise quarterback. And so to not have a deal done is very disappointing. But it's all ball from here. You know, after today, like, I'll answer a few more questions about the contract, but after today, I'm not answering anymore because I'm not negotiating anymore.
2: Yeah, first, I don't buy that at all.
4: No.
2: Number one, if they make an offer, if he lights it up and they make an offer of $60 million and make him the second highest paid quarterback in the NFL, he's taking it, all right? Because if he doesn't, he's a moron, all right? Number one. Number two, there are 1, 2, 3, 4, 5, 6, 9, 12 quarterbacks in the NFL that are making $50 million a year or more. And you know how this works. It's not the best guy that's the highest paid. It's just the next guy, right? So does he deserve more than Jalen Hurts, Lamar Jackson, Justin Herbert, Brock Purdy, Jared Goff, Matt Stafford, Trevor Lawrence, Jordan Love, Josh Allen, Joe Burrow, Dak Prescott, Patrick Mahomes? Well, some of those guys he deserves more, yeah. And some of them he does not deserve more. So I guess the question is, what was he offered? And if the Buccaneers are not going to pay Baker Mayfield, are they just going to franchise him, which they certainly can do next year? He's stuck there, man.
4: Yeah, it is funny that he's just like, it's all ball now, and absolutely, you know, we're not right. negotiating.
2: Right.
4: There's a reason why you have agents.
2: Right.
4: It's because your agents, Baker, in case maybe he's not aware, maybe he doesn't know. I know he's partied a bit in his career, but like, Baker, your agents are going to continuously negotiate your new deal, whether you want them to or not.
2: Right. Well, I think it's going to be fun to keep an eye on the way he plays and how he does, because you remember he came here a year ago against the Seahawks lit us up, and he was the leader for the MVP. Yeah. And then he kind of fell apart in the second half of the year. So I don't know, man. All right. Hey, Jackson, did you happen to hear that?
4: What's that, Dave?
5: What's that, Dick?
2: Oh, God. You really want to play this one? You are.
4: You want to jump around?
2: No.
4: I think it's funny.
2: How the hell with that?
4: I think it's funny.
2: Let's do it. I mean, I'm just shocked. Surprised.
4: I think it's funny.
2: Eagles DC Vic Fangio starting his press conference of training camp, his first press conference of training camp, with this joke today.
9: Dick, what's the plan at safety? Is that Marcus' job to lose?
10: I'm going to be like Fauci and just take the Fifth Amendment on out questions. Did you guys see that?
11: Yeah.
10: Oh, my God. What was the question?
9: Yeah, you had that lined up.
2: All right. Well, I think we know where he stands on Fauci. I mean, there's no secret there. Somebody asked him what his thoughts are on COVID and vaccinations when he's up next. My God. So, you know what? Why not just let it all hang out, Jackson? I'm, you know what? Good for him. You know what? He's got to be probably pushing 70 years old. Yeah. He doesn't give a damn. Good for Vic Fangio.
4: But even if you're not of a certain political sphere, making the joke of, I'm going to plead the fifth, because we've currently seen that you can plead the... So I'm not going to answer anything to you guys. I'm not going to give opposition any information. I plead the fifth.
2: Unbelievable. Well, good for him. Again, he's not hiding anything. All right. Hey, Jackson, did you happen to hear that?
4: What's that, Dave?
3: What's that, Dick?
2: All right. Yesterday in the McAfee Show, ESPN reporter Laura Rutledge explained why the SEC has not won a national championship since Georgia in 2022.
5: I think one of the reasons why the SEC maybe has not advanced as far in the playoff as some SEC fans would like to see is because the competition within the league is so difficult that nine games of craziness week in and week out, a little different than other parts, other conferences. I'm not dissing on the Big Ten.
6: Yeah, they cannibalize each other.
5: Right.
6: Yeah,
5: and so by the time they get to the end, there's not many left, for one. They eliminate each other. But furthermore, they're gassed. They're injured. They have issues. I'm not making excuses. I'm just pointing out facts. But the other thing I would like to point out is look at the NFL draft and how many players come out of the SEC.
3: Sure. Yeah.
5: And that's how we
7: good individual players.
2: Okay, so I'm looking at Alabama's schedule, by the way, this year.
4: Yeah.
2: East Carolina, Kentucky, Florida State, who might be terrible, South Carolina, Mississippi State, then Georgia, Tennessee, A&M, LSU, but then Vanderbilt, Chattanooga, you end with Auburn. It's difficult, but it's not like it's crazy difficult compared to what happens in the Big Ten.
4: And I'm glad you brought up Alabama.
2: Give me a break.
4: Because I would ask Laura, hey, Laura, was it the long schedule and was it the arduous tasks week after week that made Alabama lose to Florida State in week one?
2: Right.
4: That was week one, Laura.
2: Right.
4: That wasn't after a long schedule.
2: Well, and this is going to change eventually, but they've always had the, you know, week 13 week off. This year they played Chattanooga on November 21st. Last year they played Eastern Illinois on November 22nd. 2 years ago they played Mercer on the 16th of November. 4 years ago they played Chattanooga on the 18th of November. And 5 years ago they played Austin Peay on me on November the 19th. So they may have a tougher schedule, but they also get a week off when everybody else in the Big Ten, the Big 12, the ACC is killing themselves with an injured roster to fight tooth and nail for a win. They get to take a week off and they get to rehab. And it means nothing for them, at least not the last 3 years. I think the real reason why is because the SEC and the southern states don't have the money that the states in the Big Ten and the West Coast have. It's 100%. Yep. If we're going to talk about this from last segment, it's a finance game. The SEC, most of their states are broke compared to the Big Ten and the West Coast. So let's just be honest about this, man. They're playing from a different perspective financially, and it's going to catch up and hurt them. We're going to break. Brett Boone joins next on 93.3 KJRFM.
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2: All righty, here we go. 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
0: We did not care.
2: That guy, by the way, was on with Ian Furness and Hugh Millen today. We'll hear a little bit of that interview conversation at 5:45 coming up tonight. First of all, the Mariners back on the road tonight to try to win the series against the Dodgers. They're two games out against Texas right now because the Rangers have already lost today. The M's will get the series win with a win today. Brian Wu versus Roki Sasaki coming up tonight. Don't forget the trade deadline Monday at 3 o'clock. News in the NFL, Saints wide receiver Chris Olave, 4 years, up to $132 million with $90 million guaranteed. And the preseason opener, by the way, 1 week from tonight, Carolina, Arizona in Canton, Ohio. Hear that game on 9:50 a.m. NCAA News. Jed Fish joining us today saying it's going to be a reach if Jordan Washington running back plays this year. He says he has no idea as of right now who his RB1 would be if the Apple Cup were tonight, which is good news because the Apple Cup is not until 5 weeks from this Sunday. Let's get to Brett Boone right now.
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2: All right, we're back on a busy Thursday. Softy Dick Jackson with No Dick today.
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2: 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They might go nuts on you. Bruni, how are you, pal? What's going on?
21: Hey, Softy. What's happening?
2: Not much.
21: Nothing. Enjoying some sunny Southern California weather.
2: Well, it's a beautiful day up here in Seattle, but I'll tell you what, it'd be a lot prettier if the M's could get this win against Texas, or excuse me, the Dodgers, and take this series tonight. Let's start with the obvious question. Brian Wu has been horrific on the road. And Jackson and I were talking about the numbers, Booney, earlier today, that it's not really about one or two bad starts that has inflated his ERA. This is six consecutive starts where he's just been awful by his standards. Four earned runs or more in every single start. He's got a 7.71 ERA in his last six road starts. I think it breaks tonight, and Brian Wu gets it done. Maybe I'm being just, you know, wishful thinking here, but Brian Wu on the road has been a disaster. Is there any part of you that thinks tonight will be any different?
21: Well, I think, you know, part of Wu's charm is he's very honest with the press. He tells you what he's thinking. He tells you when he's good. He tells you when he's bad. And at the big league level, I never really worry about trends that much. Now they start to stack up over a course of a season, you start to worry about what I worry about this. And I watched his last start against Texas. He looked like a completely different pitcher than when I was on the field a year ago, watching him pitch on the road against us in Texas. And I started to wonder, I said, he's so candid and he's so honest about how bad he's been on the road and talks about it so much.
2: Right.
21: Is this starting to seep in? Like when he takes the mound on the road, his mind starts to say, here we go again. And the first bad thing that happens, you can get that mental. If you tell yourself something long enough, it starts to come out in the results. And I'm starting to wonder if he's, you know, the candid part is what you love about somebody, the honesty, but in the end, it could be a detriment. It's like, you've talked about it so much. And I watched that Texas start. It didn't even look like Brian Wu. It looked like somebody I've never seen pitch before, the way he started off that game. And so let's stop talking about it. Let's go pitch.
2: Yeah.
21: Maybe on that, back when we were doing the six-man rotation and the piggyback, maybe we just should have had Castillo pitch on the road and Wu pitch at home.
2: Right.
21: Well, maybe that was the way to go. No, I'm kidding. I'm half kidding when I say that. But, yeah, this is something that's kind of snowballed and at some point, you just got to say, I just got to be a man, go out there and pitch like I'm capable of pitching no matter the venue.
2: No, I mean, it's not crazy at all, Booney, because I think if I've got my facts right, and there's a chance I don't, that Bryce Miller was supposed to pitch in this game today and he had to take an extra day off because he's banged up, and he's going to pitch Friday against Minnesota at home. That's where Brian Wu was supposed to pitch. So they were going to. This is two road starts for him on this Texas LA trip versus just the one. So you're exactly right about that, number one. And then number two, I mean, I hate to bring this up, but you've brought it up before. Look, I mean, you play a long time in the big leagues. You're going to have some parks that you rake in, other parks that you don't rake in. You mentioned Camden Yards. You had a career batting average of 200 with a 594 OPS. Maybe you felt terrible. You go to Anaheim, you're hitting 350 with a 1039 OPS. You killed it there. You had confidence. Mm-hmm. Everyone that plays golf has that one hole that they dread that drives them bananas. I think what you're talking about is a real deal, that he's probably got this in his brain every road start. Oh my God, here we go again. You had to feel that way when you went to Camden Yards.
21: I felt that way when I went to Camden Yards, but I think, you know, one day I hit a big grand slam there.
2: Yeah.
21: And so it's not like, but I didn't talk about it going in.
2: Right.
21: You know, I thought, hey, I'm gonna right the ship here. And some of the ballparks were, I just didn't feel, I didn't see the ball well. The backdrop was different.
2: Right.
21: You know, I could make every excuse in the world, but you can't narrow it. Yeah, it's one thing having a phobia about going to Camden Yards. It's another thing going anywhere on the road. You know, it's like a pitcher going into Colorado in the early days. It's like, it's not the greatest place to pitch, but it's just one time we have to go there. And all of us as players, pitchers, hitters alike, you're going to have your favorite road venues and your most unfun places to go on the road. But you can't, when it starts to expand into everywhere on the road, then it becomes a problem. And it's something we just got to stop talking about it. We just have to go out there and pitch, because obviously the stuff speaks for itself when he's on.
2: Mm-hmm.
21: There's no reason that just because it's a road, you know, I can understand one mound on the road. I don't match up with that mound.
2: Right.
21: But you can't say I don't match up with anything that's outside of T-Mobile Park.
2: No, you're 100% right. This is a different story because it's every road game he pitches, not just what. I mean, there's a guy, I hate Yankee Stadium. You know, I can't stand pitching at Fenway, whatever. But that's not what this is. Well, okay, dude, they're two games out. They win tonight. They're a game and a half out, whatever, 2.5, game and a half. You got four games left until the trading deadline on Monday at 3 o'clock. Three-game series with the Twins, which apparently Buxton's not going to play because the guy just hit the 10-day IL, so that's great. We're not seeing him over the weekend. But, I mean, if you're Jerry DePoto, are you in it? Are you not in it? Are you mortgaging some prospects to get better? Are you trading a couple of starting pitchers to get better? Like, what do you think of your team right now?
21: You know, this was kind of an enlightening moment for me. This week I had Jim Bowden on, and we were talking about trade deadlines. Now, he's an ex-general manager. This is what he does. This is his wheelhouse, getting ready for the trade deadline. And I put that to him, and I said, Jimmy, what do you do it? And he said, Brett, at this stage of the game, if you're worth your salt as a general manager, you don't make emotional decisions. Right. You know, if you've got a playoff team that can go deep into the postseason. And if you don't have a playoff team that can do that, that's how you make your decisions. You don't wait till the last minute. He said, that's what general managers that shouldn't be general managers do. He goes, at this stage in the game, as a general manager with a week to go, I know whether I'm building on this team. Obviously, you've got to be within a reasonable amount of games. But he said, I know if I've got a championship team, and I know if I don't. And that's how I make my decisions. I don't get emotional. Now, the ownership comes in. What do they want to do? Because he said he made a good point, too. He said, the owner of the team, he goes, the only way I can make the final decision is if I have the money to go buy a team. As long as I don't have the money to go buy a team, obviously, I have to honor my owner. But as a general manager, I don't make emotional decisions. So, Jerry, looking at this team, looking at what they did a year ago, looking at the same personnel, he's probably looking at this division being the weakest division in baseball. He's got to take all these things into consideration. And I think, say, yeah, we can win the division. I was looking at this division. It might be easier to win this division than it is to get a wild card berth this year.
2: 100%.
21: So I think you look on paper, you look at the division, and you say, of course we're in it. Now, we still need a right-handed bat. I don't know. I was thinking San Diego Padres are in a similar position. I think they're two games out of a wild card spot. on paper, they have stars all over the plate offensively in the bullpen, but their starting pitching is, let's be honest, it's weak. After King, it's pretty much a bunch of fourth and fifth starters. They need a starting pitcher. Is Seattle and Padres a good matchup when it comes to this? You got a guy, an old friend of the Mariners, like a Ty France, who's having a great year for the San Diego Padres. Would that be in the mix? Padres need starting pitching. So, and they also have a lot of bullpen depth in San Diego. So is that a good matchup? I don't know. These are just things I'm throwing out. But I think at the deadline, I think Jerry's going to go out and he's going to try to make this team better before Monday.
2: My concern about Ty France, look, it was the right decision to let him go. And it, and it potentially would be the right decision to bring him back. But his success since he left here in 2024, all of it, for the most part, has come in San Diego with the Padres. He's got an 877 OPS.
21: I don't think they were planning on him to be a big factor this year.
2: Right.
21: But with their offensive woes, with the Machado and the Tatis and the Merrill for the first half were non-existent.
2: Right.
21: Ty France picked up a lot of that slack and has been kind of the Canzone of the Seattle Mariners. They weren't planning on Canzone being the leading home run hitter right now and leading that offense. But he has been. Ty France is very similar to what Canzone's done for the Mariners. That's what Ty France is doing for the Padres.
2: Yeah.
21: And I don't know. I'm kind of grasping at straws right now, but I keep thinking about right-handed bats.
2: Mm-hmm.
21: And do you want a prolific right-handed bat? Well, how many are really available? Well, Ty France is kind of in the middle. He's not prolific, but he's doing more than a platoon's player is doing right now. You know, he's got an OPS, I think, of 850 or better. He's got 15 home runs. He's hitting 280 something. He's doing a real good job for the Padres. And I get to watch him because I live in the city. So I've seen that. So I'm just grasping at straws. That might be an option. They've got some relief pitching that the Mariners might be interested in, even though the Mariners relief pitching with the injuries to Brash and Criswell still are holding their own at the top of baseball as far as bullpen ERA. Another question for you is Donovan.
2: Mm-hmm.
21: He got off to a great start. Everybody was excited about it. That was your third base answer for this season.
2: Yep.
21: And he's been hurt for a long time. When is he coming back? I know he went on a rehab, had a real tough time recently. He hit a home run. They were a little bit upbeat about that. But Donovan, is he going to be back? Is he going to be factor down the stretch? That kind of weighs into Jerry's decision making these decisions about who he's going to trade for at the deadline.
2: I'm glad that you mentioned the third base thing. We can talk about that in a second because I got some numbers on it. I mean, third base has been a tragedy. Just horrific, right?
21: Yeah.
2: Just going back to last year with that stupid Polanco experiment at third base, which took about an hour to figure out the guy couldn't play third. You know, they're 29th in baseball in OPS at third base, 30th in average, 24th in bombs. They got 24 home runs in the last year and a half out of third baseman, and 13 of them came from Suarez over 2 months. So everything else they do at third base, nothing works. I'm not convinced Donovan's the long-term answer. He'll be given maybe that first shot when he comes back healthy again, but why has it been so unbelievably hard for them to find an answer offensively, defensively at third base?
21: Well, I think that's something that's just random. I think it ebb and flows. I think you look at the Seattle Mariners at second base for a long time, ever since Cano left. It's been like what are we going to do here? We tried every different combination. Nothing worked. All of a sudden, you've got a double entendre. You've got young playing second base who looks to have a real bright future. So you seem for the short term and the long term to have second base, you're pretty upbeat about Young and what you see out of a 22-year-old. So second base has been solved. Now all of a sudden third base has been that kind of empty space. Like, what are we going to do here? And I don't think it's any magic. There's no magic formula to, oh, we'll just sign this guy and he'll put him at third and he'll be fine. No, I just think that's something that's just random. Like, just so happens recently in Mariner history, third base has been a problem for him. So I think that's something Jerry's not looking in the short term. I think he's looking long term, and that would be more of the offseason. Right now, he's looking for a way to win games.
2: Yeah. Well,
21: if it happens to be a third baseman, so be it.
2: Right.
21: But I don't think he's looking long term at third right now.
2: Part of the problem is you got a problem third base defensively, left field defensively, right field defensively, first base defensively. I mean, that's four of your eight spots defensively that you are subpar at. So that's got to be addressed, obviously, over the offseason at some point. But Brett Boone with us, courtesy of Venue Kings. Boone, you mentioned the Padres, and I think you brought up Mason Miller there. And, you know, people wondering why the Padres would trade him. Well, because he's probably their biggest asset, right, to just restock the system. If the Padres aren't going to be a championship-level team, the last thing you might need to worry about is a closer. But Mariner fans have wondered, do you make a move for Mason Miller, make him your closer, put Munoz in the eighth inning, everybody gets bumped down, and that's less of a reason to throw a Rucker or, you know, no-name from nowhere reliever, Bizardo Ferrer, everybody gets, you know, dropped down, you just get that much more depth. Would you make a move for Mason Miller, or does Andrés Munoz, who's been pitching great, by the way, lately, does he deserve to stay on as your closer?
21: Yeah, but anytime you can add a Mason Miller, and if that's something that ownership's okay with, if right. I'm the general manager, right. It's okay to go get Mason Miller? Of course we go get Mason Miller. But you're going to have to get in line with 20 other teams that probably outside of Scooble, Mason Miller's probably the second biggest target and maybe even a more popular that will bring more in the short term coming the other way because of his controllability. Scooble, for the most part, unless he gets with the perfect organization that he wants to sign long term and has the finances to sign him long term, and he's probably going to break a record from the pitching side, I think Mason Miller is the guy that's going to bring the biggest haul going the other way. Now, the Padres are giving them something to think about. They just rattled off five in a row,
2: right
21: up to the trade deadline. So now you're a little hesitant. You know, maybe a week ago, you'd think, I'm gonna find out how much I can get for Miller, but all of a sudden they win five in a row. You know, now AJ Preller sitting here in San Diego going, wait a minute, we're right back in this thing. So it's gonna be interesting how this weekend goes, how it plays out as far as what goes on, because some teams are making it tough. Some players are rosters are making it tough on their front office right now by rattling off a bunch of wins. Some are making equally tough going the other way and losing a bunch of games. So I think that's why this trade deadline is so awesome 2 months in advance.
2: Right.
21: Because so many cities, so many fan bases are upset. They're either excited or they're pissed, but everybody's talking about the game. I think it's great for the game. There's a ton of intrigue, but a lot of these positions as a general manager, I wouldn't want to have to make the decision, because these decisions are tough.
2: Right.
21: It used to be a lot easier. It used to be a month out, less playoff teams, and it was pretty clear cut. You needed to add or you needed to subtract. Right now, it's not clear cut. There's 23 teams in the playoff hunt right now. That means 23 cities that have to make a decision whether they're going to buy, whether they're going to sell, or whether they're going to stand pat.
2: Yeah, I got 10 teams in the American League are either leading their division or within 2.5 games of a playoff spot. In the National League, it's 12 teams are either leading it or within 3 games. So what is that, 25 teams, whatever it is I just mentioned. But, I mean, the big story, obviously, Monday is going to be Scooble, right? I know there's some folks that think he's on the way out. He's saying all the right things. I want to stay here, blah, blah, blah. I saw the Rays maybe going after him. Imagine adding Scooble to the Rays, for God's sakes. Where does he end up? Where should he go?
21: My best guess, he goes to the Dodgers. Dodgers swoop in late and get Scooble and just add to the super team even more. You know, then you've got Blake Snell and Glasnow been on the shelf for the Dodgers for a long time, and they still right up there best record in baseball.
2: Right.
21: They're just now with the fact that Ohtani, you know, was off to that, he had a Cy Young first half, and all of a sudden they're going to curtail his pitching. All of a sudden, that's all the Dodgers need as an excuse to go get the most dominant starter on the market, and that would be Scooble. So it's not going to surprise me one bit if the Dodgers are the one that land him. I think when push comes to shove, and if Detroit decides that they're going to part ways with Scooble, I think they're going to listen to everybody, and it's going to come down to not who they trade up to, who's offering the most, who's offering those prospects that our particular organization has gone out and scouted and is the most coveted. And I think that's what it's going to come down to. If the Dodgers have the right package for him,
2: right,
21: and they give him the best deal, he's going to go to the Dodgers. But I think the Dodgers are going to be hot and heavy after him just because of the Ohtani news and how unsure they are about his second half and him going back on the mound.
2: Well, I know we're late, but let me ask you one more. I mean, you don't often think about it because the Mariners need relief help and they need offensive help. and you think the one thing that they're kind of okay with is their rotation, right? Well, the rotation has been a little shaky as of late. You can always improve, right? Unless you've got Glavin, Maddox, and Smoltz, you can always improve. Should the Mariners get involved in the Scooble sweepstakes? If it takes a Cade Anderson or a Ryan Sloan or even a Michael Arroyo or Celestin or whoever, throw in an Emerson Hancock who's under contract for 3 or 4 more years, should they even remotely think about that? Or is that just a gross misuse of their capital considering the other needs they've got?
21: Well, I don't think it's misuse. Once again, it's ownership. Is ownership okay with it? Because you get Scooble, the expectations as high as they were this year going in, they even get higher. And that puts, you mentioned the pitching this week. This particular talented staff, and you know how what I think of this staff. They're as talented as anybody. They haven't pitched lately like that. I looked at the last week, probably the worst week from this particular group of starting pitchers for the Mariners that they've ever had.
2: Right.
21: I mean, you start off with Miller giving up 5, Wu 5, Gilbert was the best. He only gave up 3. Then Kirby gives up a 7 spot to Texas. I think it sends a message to not only the league if they were to get somebody like a Tarek Skubal, but especially the Texas Rangers. Think about

0: the other team,
1: Right,
0: if that
1: right.
0: makes sense. So I think a Scoobele move, man, that would put Texas on notice. And by the way, Houston's coming. They're only a half a game out as of today with Texas's loss. So that's going to be a tight, I think it's going to be a fight to the end between Texas, Houston, and Seattle.
1: Yep.
0: And it matters how, from here on out, who wants it the most. But Texas definitely has the advantage right now with the recent play between the two teams, the head to head. It's as players, you don't allow that to affect your postseason as, oh, just because they have our number. But we're all human beings. And they know, when you've lost 6 of 8 from a particular team come postseason, that's in the back of your mind. It's not the most important factor, but it's a little nuance. It's a little advantage. And you're looking for the little advantages in the postseason. The advantage Texas has over Seattle right now is you can kind of look at each other and go, we've got your number this year, right? And that's something little, but it can be the difference maker. So
1: Yeah.
0: I think all factors are on the table right now, and it's going to be an interesting race.
1: All right, go get him. We'll talk in a week, buddy. Appreciate it, pal.
0: You got it, man.
1: All right,
0: Thanks.
1: Brett Boone with us on the radio show. Brian Wu versus Rookie Sasaki. Tonight, I am calling it. This nonsense with Brian Wu ends tonight. Book it, baby. And if I'm wrong, then we'll just forget this segment. We're going to break. Testimonials, 4:45. Petros Papadakis, normally with us on Wednesdays at 4. 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
6: 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Three hydroplanes will be promoting Ronald McDonald House this year, including the U11 Flavor Pack with driver Jamie Nielsen. The U21 Beacon Plumbing presents Ronald McDonald House with driver Gunnar O'Farrell and the GP88 Ty Ginger with driver Josh Harnack. These three hydroplanes will have the charity's logo on them, as well as 104 first names of the children staying at the house. 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
13: From the Fox 13 Weather Center, I'm Chief Meteorologist Brian McMillan. Highs today will be right around 76 degrees. We'll get back to that pattern of morning clouds and afternoon sunshine. Tomorrow, slightly warmer, more sunshine with highs in the upper 70s.
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18: Yeah, I got time. Really, I'm really feeling this Brian Wu thing tonight, Jackson. I'm really feeling it, man. Really feeling confident and good about our buddy Brian Wu. Are you with me, by the way, on the...
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18: Brian Wu steps up and shoves tonight in L.A.? You're not? Okay. Well, look, I mean, you've got, you know, reasons to think the opposite. He's been terrible on the road. You know, I mean, the numbers, again, just so people don't know, I mean, Brian Wu has a 2.2 ERA at home, 6.52 on the road, 6-0 at home, 1-7 on the road. He's got a batting average against almost double, by the way. 167 to 304 is OPS, 823 away from T-Mobile Park. Oof. And like we said earlier, in his last six games, 7.71 ERA. This is last six road games. And every single one, he's allowed four runs or more. So this is not like... Remember when Andrés Muñoz had that barf ball in San Diego earlier this year?
20: Yeah.
18: And he spent like the next 2 months bringing his ERA down. That's not what this is all about. This is not about a guy who went out to Tiger Stadium, or Comerica Park, I guess it is now. Haven't been Tiger Stadium for like 100 years. Minute Maid, whatever, and had a terrible game and spent the next month, you know, bringing his ERA down from ridiculous levels. He has been terrible in every single road start he's made in the last six starts. I mean, six hits against Kansas City, nine against the Tigers, seven at Baltimore, six at Pittsburgh, nine at Miami, nine at Texas. It's just, he's just getting beat to hell like a freaking jugs machine out there. So you have every right and reason, logically,
20: yes,
18: to think the way you do. Do you feel, though, and do you agree, at some point that streak's going to end?
20: Absolutely.
18: At some point.
20: You know, okay. It's like when you flip a coin, and if it keeps coming up heads,
18: yes,
20: six times,
18: right,
20: you know in your heart,
18: right,
20: that eventually it will come up tails.
18: Right.
20: But if it comes up heads six times in a row,
18: correct,
20: you know that I'm not betting that it comes up tails the next time.
18: So I have this thing that I do when I go to the Emerald Queen Casino, and I look at the roulette table, and they have that screen that shows you the last, you know, 25 spins, whatever. And if I see a screen that's got like seven reds in a row or seven blacks in a row, I will sprint my ass right to that wheel and put money on the exact opposite.
20: Despite the fact that statistically it does not matter what the previous ones have been.
18: Correct. But even if it doesn't hit on that one, I'll keep going and going and going and going until it does. Now, eventually what's going to eventually happen is it's going to hit green. It's going to hit double zeros.
20: Right.
18: It's what's going to happen. So I just feel like tonight is a run to the roulette table. It's a run to the roulette table type of night for Brian Wu with how terrible he's been on the road, and I feel good about it.
20: How much
18: do I have any real basis to back it up? No, no. Just the odds, just the numbers. That's it.
20: How much money are you going to lose tonight?
18: That's it. I mean, I'll put a couple of bucks on them. They're getting plus money tonight, so what the... But I feel like we should have some fun with this. Like, let's do a contest, right?
20: Oh, boy.
18: And whether it's on Twitter or whatever, I put a tweet out
20: today
18: about Brian Wu. If you agree with me that Brian Wu will shove it tonight, go retweet it. If you don't, then like it or whatever.
20: Okay.
18: Right?
20: Yeah,
18: I wish there was a better way to do that. Go to Softy KJR, and I'll explain this on Twitter. And whatever happens, right, we'll just agree that, you know, a good start, bad start, whatever. Right.
20: And I think the line there is very simple, because we said earlier that he has not had a good start, and that includes an outing where he had five innings and four runs.
18: Right.
20: So I would say for Brian Wu on the road,
18: okay,
20: five innings or more and three runs or less would constitute a good start for Brian Wu.
18: Well, comparatively speaking, it would.
20: Right.
18: It's still not great.
20: No, but for Brian Wu.
18: Right? I mean, the best start that these guys have had in the last six games is exactly that with Logan Gilbert when he went, was it Kirby, 5 2/3 and three earned. So, no, that was Gilbert, by the way. So, okay, fine. I was going to say quality start, you know, 6-3, the old Bill James deal. But 5-3 is fine, right?
20: Yeah,
18: more than five, three or less, whatever, get to the Twitter and we'll figure it out. I'll explain all this as well on the Twitter account at Softy KJR. I was going to dive into what happened at the Storm game the other night with this owner and the Fever game, and I do think I'd like to get to this at some point today. Celeste Keaton, I believe is her name. If I'm getting her name wrong, I apologize. I'm just going to say this, and we can talk about it later on the night. Sometimes I feel weird, Jackson. I don't know about you, but I feel weird kind of sticking my nose in topics that we don't really usually discuss on the air. Mm-hmm. But I do also think that every now and then there's a topic that comes up that transcends sports, that becomes a mainstream deal, becomes a national story, and it's hard to ignore it. Like, I'll be honest with you, man. I don't watch a lot of swimming, but in the Olympics every 4 years I do, right? Lots of folks out there don't watch a ton of soccer, but maybe in the World Cup they do, right? Maybe you don't watch a lot of golf, but you watch the Masters every year, right? I mean, how does the Super Bowl get 100 million gajillion people? Because P2s and P3s and the casuals come to pay attention to the biggest event the country has to offer. So when I go on the Times website today, for example, and I see this is front page news on the Times, it made front page news on ESPN.com. It's all over the non-sports sites, Fox, CNN, MSNBC, whatever. Everybody is picking this thing up. So I get it, right? I get how there's people out there that would say, God, you never talk WNBA, and then when you do, it's about something bad. Well, sometimes that's what the league is all about. The NBA feeds on drama. There's no doubt the NBA feeds on drama. Dick and I have talked about that before. And I'll be honest with you, right now for me, I have way more interest in the drama that's going on in the WNBA than I do the basketball itself. And I think there's people out there like Dick that would say any pub is good pub. He mentioned that to Jerry a couple weeks ago. This is bringing a lot of eyeballs, whether good or bad, to the WNBA, and a lot of people are talking about this. So I think it's one of those stories that the WNBA would rather have not happen. But I do wonder in the end if this thing is just going to get so big and so dramatic that this will become a daily talking point for people, whether or not they're WNBA fans or not. That's how big it's getting. Because it seems like every single night, every single week, there's some kind of shenanigans for non-basketball reasons coming out of the WNBA.
20: Well, I think we're going to did it on Phone with Audio tomorrow.
18: Okay,
20: but
18: all right.
20: There was a tweet. Oh, we can say it now. So what you're going to hear tomorrow, there was a tweet from the WNBA, the actual league account,
18: right,
20: that played and had a social media person narrating a bet that took place between Angel Reese and, was it Paige Buchers? Yeah.
18: Yes.
20: Or Becker, excuse
18: Correct.
20: Me.
18: Correct, correct.
20: A bet that took place over $400 for who was going to win the WNBA All-Star Game. The league Twitter account sent this video out and then quickly deleted it when the league realized, wait a second, them betting over the All-Star Game violates league rules, so they quickly deleted it.
18: Right.
20: When the league itself posts stuff like that, that's like, come on.
18: Yeah.
20: Clearly your players can't do this. Why are you promoting it? It just makes your league look, you know, minor league.
18: Yeah. I mean, it feels like, and I'm again, we're going to run out of time here, but it feels like, and this is just the perception I have, this may not be based in anything regarding reality. The perception that I've got about the WNBA right now is that they're having a bit of a hard time handling their success.
20: Yeah.
18: Okay? For whatever reason, right? Whether because of race-related reasons, sexual preference, gender-related reasons, new fans showing up, whatever. They're having a hard time handling this success. And the hope is that they eventually figure this out, right? But I'll just say this, that I think there's a perception from some people that the WNBA fan base, some players, some coaches, that they're more about other things first, second, and third besides basketball, right? And you can't reason with them. There's no room for discussion or debate. And if you don't think the way they do, then you feel like you're an outcast in their arenas and in their field of play. And I think what happened last night, or is it two nights ago? Two nights ago, right? At Climate Pledge Arena, with the owner going after these fans, for right or wrong, just feeds into those perceptions. And it was a massive mistake by them to do that. Massive. And I'm glad the WNBA took the approach that they did. And I'm actually kind of looking forward to hearing if Celeste Keaton, in the end, actually has anything to say about what happened the other night. Because to me, it's a story. Whether you like it or not, it's a story. It's all over the news, front page news, mainstream news. This is not just a sports topic, by the way. All right, we're going to break. Testimonials 49451. Petros normally on Wednesday at 4. He's going to hop on at 5 tonight. How about that? What a treat. What a treat for the 5 o'clock Thursday crowd. Coming up on 93.3 KJRFM.
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25: Taking a look at some travel time, southbound 405 between downtown Bellevue and 30th Street in Renton is moving slowly. It's going to add an extra 20 minutes to your commute time. Northbound 5 has you struggling from Olive Way to the Ship Canal Bridge, where the two right lanes remain closed for road work. Southbound 5 is a real struggle from North Gateway all the way to downtown Seattle, adding an extra 30 minutes to your commute time. Watch for slow and go traffic, southbound 167 between Ellingson Road and Highway 410 in Sumner. Southbound 5 as you tap in the brakes from the Nisqually Cutoff Road to Highway 101 in Olympia. That's traffic.
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13: From the Fox 13 Weather Center, I'm Chief Meteorologist Brian McMillan. Highs today will be right around 76 degrees. We'll get back to that pattern of morning clouds and afternoon sunshine. Tomorrow, slightly warmer, more sunshine with highs in the upper 70s.
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5: My fear with the Huskies is that as soon as Judd Fish wins 10 games, I think he will be gone to a better program.
18: Well, I will tell you this. There certainly seems to be a dearth of hot available coaching candidates right now in the game. Anybody that wins 9-10 games is typically out the door, right? So that's always been my fear, right, with Jed. I mean, his track record, this is now, I think, along with Arizona, the longest he's ever been in one spot in his coaching career. So if he comes back next year, Jackson, it will be the longest in one spot.
20: And to that degree, I would just say that until he does it, there's no reason to fear about it. Just focus. Yeah, I would say because of the way college football is structured with NIL, you can only focus on the year you're in because anybody 100%. Could go at any time. Let's just focus on 2026. And if he wins 10 games, great, we'll go from there. But hopefully he wins 10 games.
18: It's a year-to-year thing, man. And it's not just for the coaches for me, but every player as well on the roster. All right, what next?
5: I do not blame NIL for interceptions, lack of intelligent coaching decisions, and poor play calling, like a Will Rogers option in the Apple Cup.
18: Well, that was a mistake, no doubt, in the Apple Cup. Clearly, they weren't ready to play in that Wisconsin game. There's no question about that. But I think as you get deeper, I do look, there's a lot that Jed said that I agree with. One of the things he said is that the deeper you are, the better chance you got of finishing games in the fourth quarter. And this team has had a problem at times finishing games in the fourth quarter. But, you know, look, I put a little poll out on Twitter, by the way.
6: Update on the poll.
18: Asking people to vote on the grade they'd give Jed Fish. And, you know, it's kind of the majority of people say it's a B, which I would agree with. I think he's been above average so far. I think, you know, taking over a team with not one starter back on offense, seven offensive linemen, losing every starting offensive lineman from one year to the next. I mean, it's a tough-ass job. And to be 9-4 the next year with our schedule right now set up to win maybe 10 games and be in the CFP, what I want is I want before the Indiana game, I want to have happen to them this year what did not happen last year before the Oregon game, which would have happened if they had beaten Wisconsin, which is be in the playoff race, be in the conversation. And there's no reason why they can't do that. Not with this schedule. Right, wasn't there?
5: So why the hell would the Mariners move Brian Wu up to start on the road against the best offense in baseball? Pure stupidity at every turn.
18: Well, because Bryce Miller was banged up and had to wait a day. That's right. I mean, he was a six-man rotation, probably going to start tomorrow against the Twins, but everybody had to go up a day because he's banged up. And this is part of the problem with the six-man rotation. Somebody ends up getting hurt, you're going back to a five-man rotation. When they thought they'd have 5 days off, they have 4 days off. You're messing with the routine. I don't like it. You know my take on this, dude. I haven't moved an inch off of it. I thought the piggyback was ridiculous. Six-man rotation, okay, fine, but I still don't like it. Take Luis Castillo, put him in the bullpen, strengthen your pen. If you want to trade a starting pitcher like Castillo for offense, that's fine, but there's no reason why these guys can't take a starting pitcher they've got now and make their bullpen stronger and give everybody back what they need, which is a consistent routine. And it has not been consistent all year long. And now you're starting to see some cracks in the armor, too, because of it.
20: And Brett Boone said the Padres need starters. The Padres have Mason Miller. Let's go.
18: Right.
20: Do the thing, Mariners. Right. Do the thing.
18: Yeah, for a guy that's locked in for three more years, by the way. That's a deal that you do in November anyway. So why not do it now? All right, wouldn't it?
5: You just know the Mariners are about to break out of the hitting slumps, and immediately the pitching staff will fall off the table. Mm-hmm. And instead of losing 4-1 each game, we will lose 8-6.
18: Well, it's like your golf game. And I know that you're not a golf guy, but, you know, it's always something. It's either your driver or your putter or your short game or your fairway irons or your three. It's always something.
20: Yeah.
18: Right? That's why you stink, because it's always something. And this team, they get great pitching, they get no offense. They get great offense, they get terrible pitching. And like we said with Ref Snyder and Cal Raleigh, can they just give us a couple of months, man? Just give us a couple of months. We'll get a break. Petros joins next on 93.3 KJRFM.
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30: Hey, UCLA O-line coach, not to beat me today, son, miss my...
18: That guy, not Ed Orgeron, but Petros Papadakis, was not on the show yesterday, so he'll join us in a matter of seconds here. On the air, we'll talk about the Mariners tonight, 53-56, two games out behind Texas. The Rangers, by the way, have already lost today to the Tampa Rays, so the M's can pull it within a game and a half with a win. Brian Wu has been terrible on the road, 7.71 ERA in his last six road starts against Roki Sasaki. Trade deadline coming up Monday at 3 o'clock. And one big note in the NFL, Saints' Chris Olave has signed an extension with New Orleans worth up to $132 million and $90 million guaranteed. Big Ten Media Day in Chicago today. Jed Fish coming up at 6:20 tonight. We'll hear from him. He did say today to the assembled media, it will be a, quote, reach if Jordan Washington running back plays this year. All right, let's get to Petros right now.
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1: 41 yards.
24: If you're hurt in an accident, call Sweet James right away at 800-500-5200. Sweet James will be sweet to you, but tough on insurance companies that will...